0: And Liam are topping Social Security's annual list of America's most popular baby names for the seventh straight year. The newly released rankings for 2025 are based on Social Security card applications at birth, and the data shows few changes in the top 10. 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
3: And now for your Alternative Talk weekend weather outlook. And we'll start it off with a mostly sunny Saturday, giving us a high near 71 and northwest winds around 5 miles per hour. Overnight, mostly cloudy, with a low around 52. Those conditions stick around for both Sunday and Monday for the following days. Then on Tuesday, we're warming up to the mid to upper 70s while remaining partly sunny.
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1: 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But this is your show. 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Just by tuning in, you will hear delicious conversation, culinary advice, and inspiration all spun into what I hope you think is a fascinating show that every food lover will appreciate. I have nationally recognized culinary talent, authors, celebrity chefs, and they discuss every food topic on the table, from recipes to wine pairings to cutlery and appliances, cooking techniques, and more. There are artisans and enthusiasts. There are winemakers and mixologists. So really, this is the place to be. And I hope that I can tantalize your taste buds right here in your radio. Of course, I'm always serving up seconds at chefjamie.com, and you'll find my daily dish on all social platforms at Chef Jamie Gwynn, so please become a friend and a fan. But let's get this party started, shall we? I have been truly blessed and privileged to have spent more than 20 years now on the radio, and if you are a loyal listener, thank you, and if you're new, I welcome you to my kitchen. But I always kick off this show with a tutorial of sorts, one that makes you the best cook you know. And my name is Jamie, and I love my blender. I do. Now repeat after me. My name is, and I love my blender. Because I'm about to convince you that you are just not using your blender enough. You see, I have been preaching appliances for years, and if you know me from radio or television or Home Shopping Network, where I'm very proud to tell you that I am also in love with my air fryer. And I prove that on the Home Shopping Network rather often. Lucky me. But I don't think that we utilize the high-powered tools in our kitchen often enough at all. Let them do the work, and you will get beautiful viscosity and great texture and a far easier day out of it. And if you're all smoothied out and you're wondering, is my blender really good for much else? Well, then I have some tasty ideas for you to try. Because I really do believe, and I say this to you as a professional chef, because professional chefs use kitchen equipment to their best use in a professional kitchen far more than you might know. We all have, as home cooks, kitchen equipment that sits unused at the back of the cupboard, and your blender shouldn't be one of those appliances. Cocktails with friends, soup for a quick healthy lunch, dips for party nibbles can all be yours at the touch of a button. Now, I know we have embraced many appliances, but I'm talking about a good old blender, a high-speed, well-powered blender, mind you. But with that said, let's take a moment to reflect on the ghosts of blenders past. Now, they didn't do much but simply puree, right? But today you can crush ice, or you could blend a tire if you wanted. You can actually heat and whiz a homemade soup at the same time with some really extraordinary appliances. But did you know that everything from pancake mix to falafel will blend? Now, firstly, you do not need to be a mixologist to whip up a boozy blend. And we should talk about the most important thing first, shouldn't we? If you are hosting a shindig or feeding a crowd, blitzing cocktails in your blender is ideal because you whiz up a batch in bulk and you leave yourself plenty of time for catching up and chilling out. And I love a frozen strawberry margarita or a Bellini granita, and both are super speedy and sure to impress. And when you've tried them, you will get adventurous with your own creative concoctions, right? Now, an easy way to make sure your pancakes are perfect and lump-free, even though everybody says, right, leave them a bit lumpy, they'll be fine. No, they won't. Enlist the help of your blender. And you will get perfect pancake batter that, by the way, I store in the refrigerator and make my son a pancake every morning. I put it in a squeeze bottle. I then create a pancake of some sort of shape. Yesterday, I had the request of a cat. The strawberries were the ears. I do hearts and stars and so many wonderful things from that squeeze bottle of pancake batter that I simply put together in my blender. It has protein powder in it, by the way, and I feel good about it. Now, you can treat your toast to something special, like homemade peanut butter straight from your blender, because delicious spreads are really easy to make if you have a power blender. And a great option, by the way, for vegans who are looking for something indulgent. And you blend to the desired consistency and you flavor it how you like it. Want honey peanut butter? Easy. 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I make homemade Nutella in minutes. Sounds good, right? Right about now. Okay, moving on. If you want a silky, smooth soup, you reach for the blender. 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And the mouthfeel makes it hard to resist the next bite. 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It is that good. 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Feel free. 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And you just turn it on and you let it go. 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Because by the way, chef's secret, when you add a little bit of alcohol or liquor to whipped cream, it holds the whipped cream firm for longer, which means I make it in the morning, put it in a bowl in the fridge, and I serve it for dessert at a dinner party. And yes, it holds without weeping that long. It's really delicious whipped cream. Now, medium level until it's thick. I am a blender addict. And once you step into the realm of high-powered, high-quality blenders, you may be surprised at just how many uses there are for them. See, I get tongue-tied when I think about my blender. It is a love affair, no doubt. I never put my blender away. It always sits on the counter because the possibilities are endless. And I would love to know what you do with your blender. What is the brilliance of your blender? Please email me, Jamie, J-A-M-I-E, @chefjamie.com. I'd love to dish with you. All right. If you are a food-loving fan, then you know her. Her name is Jessica Merchant. And of course, you follow her at How Sweet Eats because she is a recipe developer, an author, a creator, and she knows what you want. She really does have her finger on the pulse of really good home cooking. And her 4th cookbook just released, and it is all low-maintenance meals. So if you want to start planning for the week, you need Jessica's help. And she says dinner should never take more than about 30 minutes, and that lunches should be instantaneous, and that no one wants the same protein and vegetable day after day. And that's why she wrote Easy Every Day. And it's really simply delicious. It's been too long since the very popular blogger Jessica Merchant has graced this show, and so she is here, and she is about to deliver. So do not touch your dial, grab a snack, come on back, because there's lots more delicious conversation in your radio.

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0: You can feed your insatiable appetite just by tuning in. Welcome back, Chef Jamie Gwen in your radio. So my next guest and I have much in common, and it's been way too long since she has graced this show. You see, she still goes gaga over bacon. She needs her daily chocolate fix. And like you and me, she totally loves food. She is Jessica Merchant, and she is stopping by to Dish today because she has brought her endless culinary talent to make you hungry. She has a lot of foodie followers, a bunch, by the way, over 500,000 on social. Her blog, by the way, How Sweet Eats, has been viewed by over 1.6 million hungry fans, and I know you follow on Substack. She has just released her fourth cookbook entitled Easy Every Day to Satiate More Appetites. And I am so delighted that Jessica is here. I welcome you back. It has been years and years and years. You've been busy.
1: Yes, thank you so much for having me.
0: Yes, of course. Fourth cookbook. So let's see, you're three kids in and four cookbooks. That's seven babies.
1: Yes, and this is the first cookbook that I put out where I wasn't pregnant or just had a baby.
0: Oh my gosh.
1: So this is kind of a special one.
0: This is definitely
1: cookbook. I was pregnant.
0: Definitely a special one. And by the way, you went to number one on Amazon immediately. So kudos to you, and well deserved.
1: Oh, thank you.
0: And there's a lot of buzz about Easy Every Day. Everybody's talking about how you can't turn the page without finding another recipe you're just dying to make, which I think is a testament to the fact that you, and I mean this in the simplest of ways, Jessica, but you really get it. Like, I think everyone very much relates to your palate, your style of cooking, why we all want to learn from you. And that is the truest testament to your talent.
1: I have said before, I do feel that I have a pretty relatable palate.
0: Yes.
1: And I think that has contributed to some of my success, you know, on the internet, whether it be social media or my blog, and then, of course, my books, because I do feel like a lot of people, we like to eat the same way.
0: Yes. I mean,
1: it's kind of like a modern twist on a classic.
0: Yes, but it's elevated in the, and I mean this as a compliment, the simplest of ways, right? This book is very focused on getting out of the kitchen, for as much as you love the kitchen. But you are encouraging food lovers. I like to say we can be friends if you love to cook or love to eat, right? But if you're both, like, we're besties right away.
1: Absolutely.
0: You're saying take the cherry jalapeno chicken salad to the table and enjoy it with the people that you love. Make the lemon spaghetti with roasted chickpeas and savor it, but bring everybody to the table with it.
1: Yes, and that's definitely something that has changed since I had kids.
0: Yes.
1: You know, in the last 10 years. If it was 10 years ago, I would have spent, you know, a weekend making croissants and, you know, spending hours on some certain dishes. And, of course, I still like to do that every now and then. But one, I don't really have the time, and it's just not how I want to spend any time that I do have, you know, at home with my kids.
0: Yeah, I get that. And that's why you've become a trusted resource. That's why you are teaching how to cook without the hassle. And who doesn't want that, right? As much as I love to cook, too, I like to step out of the kitchen. I want to sit down at the table with my son and connect over food. Before we dig into the recipes in Easy Every Day, we just need to talk topically for a moment. I was reading through your posts and your blog, and I know you've jumped on the crispy rice bandwagon, and we haven't dug real deep into it on this show yet, so please dish.
1: Oh, my gosh. It is so good.
0: So good.
1: I think I first started making a crispy rice salad about 10 years ago, and it is one of those things that sometimes I forget about, and from years ago, I would make it in like a cast iron skillet and crisp it up with some olive oil. Mm-hmm. It is best if you use day old rice because you want it to be a little bit dried out.
0: Yeah, and most things, by the way, like that, like fried rice, you want the cold rice in the container left over from the Chinese restaurant.
1: Right.
0: Yes.
1: It is so perfect. I also will do it, roast it in the oven, just spread it out on a baking sheet. You know, a little bit of olive oil or sesame oil. It just adds so much flavor. But I've also seen a lot of people do it in the air fryer. So So, you know, I'm cooking all day, every day, so I don't always bring out my air fryer because I can. It's easier for me to just turn on my oven and go, you know. But sometimes if my air fryer is out for a specific reason, I might. You can do it in there. Same way. A little bit of olive oil, crisp it up, and it just adds so much texture.
0: Yeah,
1: it's so crispy.
0: It is. And it. I think it brings out the flavor, like the toastiness. Like when you toast rice or pasta or otherwise at the start of a recipe, you get that extra level, that depth. I actually do mine in the air fryer, but my air fryer lives on my counter. I mean, I live for my air fryer.
1: Yeah.
0: So, and it does work fabulously. And I love the sesame oil idea. Speaking of things not to forget about, what else? Are there other ingredients? I know you and I have talked about this before, but like a can of tuna can be so many things. I forget about a can of tuna. And then I open my pantry.
1: Same.
0: Yes. And I'm like, ooh, a can of tuna. Like, it's exciting.
1: Yes.
0: What else do you do in rotation like that?
1: You know, even if it's not a specific, like, main ingredient, I'd say my pantry ingredients, things like fire-roasted tomatoes, I use them. I mean, anytime a recipe is calling for any sort of crushed tomato or tomato, you know, diced tomato, I am using fire roasted tomatoes.
0: Me too.
1: They are my favorite. They add so much flavor. And it's just a little extra step. You know, they are so incredible.
0: And the can of tuna, what else makes up your pantry staples, especially for easy every day, right? Because you're talking about meal prepping for effortless eats, as you say.
1: Yes. So one of the things that I really focus on in easy every day, it's the first chapter. It is called the sauces and dressings chapter. And instead of it being my pantry essentials, it's more of like my fridge essentials.
0: Smart.
1: And this is a chapter that I also put in my third book, Everyday Dinners, and it was such a hit. And it's basically my favorite, you know, vinaigrettes, sauces, pestos, hummuses, you know, dressings, things like that that you can make one or two a week. It takes 10 minutes or even less to make it. Keep it in your fridge for a few days, and it elevates leftovers.
0: Yeah.
1: It, you know, makes a meal more exciting. It makes you excited for lunch at home. It brings more flavor to a salad. Those are the things that make us want to eat at home and really change the game.
0: Okay, I am on board your sauce train, and I am with you, girlfriend, because the top shelf of my refrigerator is filled with mason jars of exactly what you spoke about, right?
1: I love it, yes.
0: I can take this dish to the next level and throw in some pickled red onions on the top. Or,
1: yep, absolutely.
0: Okay, it's roasted chicken or even a rotisserie chicken, but let's dip it in this herby Greek yogurt dip, and how delicious is that? So like you said, it does reinvigorate leftovers, but it kind of motivates you to eat too.
1: Definitely. And I think it also, everybody always says, oh, why does my salad taste so much better, you know, at a restaurant? Or why does this dish taste so much better when I order it somewhere? I think it's those little extra things. It's those little things that really make a difference at home. And people don't realize how easy it is to make them and keep them, you know, in your fridge.
0: I agree. Exactly. Oh, Jessica, you're making me hungry. Okay, please pause there. We'll take a quick break. 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
9: NBC News Radio. I'm Rob Martier. The U.S. is still waiting for a response from Iran to a proposal to end the Middle East conflict. The tenuous ceasefire between the two countries appeared to be holding, even as the U.S. military continues to enforce a naval blockade of the Strait of Hormuz. A chaotic scene on board a flight from Denver headed to LAX that hit and killed someone on the runway late Friday night. Denver International Airport officials say the individual jumped a perimeter fence shortly before midnight and ran onto the runway. The person, who has not yet been identified, was hit as Frontier Flight 4345, bound for Los Angeles, was taking off. That started a fire in the engine that filled the cabin with smoke, and the plane was evacuated. Mortal Kombat 2 is looking to smash the competition at the box office this weekend. The sequel is expected to make between $40 and $45 million in its first weekend. Rob Martier, NBC News Radio.
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14: 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It's Joey J here with another weekly movie minute for those who want to play and perhaps solve a mystery.
15: We found George on the grass and he's not moving.
16: What?
15: Our shepherd was murdered. And we shall solve the crime.
14: For the latter, we're talking about Hugh Jackman, a herdsman murdered in his prime, and his lambs looking to piece a few clues together in The Sheep Detectives. And this one came as probably the first major surprise of the summer. Like the holy combination of Babe meets Knives Out, and director Kyle Balda, along with his cast, also featuring Emma Thompson, Julia Louis-Dreyfus, and Bryan Cranston, yeah, it's stacked, owns up to both of those pillars with utter affection and chaos aplenty. Take the family, but then don't be surprised if the guys split off to have their own fun with Mortal Kombat 2.
17: The rules of the tournament are simple. Our fates would not be settled by the size of our armies. They would be decided by combat.
18: Freeze him!
16: Me.
14: Unlike the previous MK film, which was plagued by a total identity crisis, director Simon McCoy and his ensemble, now led by Carl Urban as the effusive Johnny Cage, more than course correct. This one had its eyes on the ball. It's that much more faithful to the games, as cheesy and action-heavy as they get. Momentum and focus still pose an issue, but it still manages to raise its own bar quite nicely. The fans will be pleased. Both are in theaters this weekend, and this is Joey J for KKNW.
18: And now for your Alternative Talk weekend weather outlook. And we'll start it off with a mostly sunny Saturday, giving us a high near 71 and northwest winds around 5 miles per hour. Overnight, mostly cloudy, with a low around 52. Those conditions stick around for both Sunday and Monday for the following days. Then on Tuesday, we're warming up to the mid to upper 70s while remaining partly sunny.
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0: back and we're dishing Chef Jamie Gwen in your radio with Jessica Merchant. She just knows what we love, right? And her newest inspiration, her fourth cookbook, already a bestseller on Amazon, is entitled Easy Every Day. She's sharing inspiration for breakfast, lunch, and dinner right here in your radio. So be prepared to get hungry if you aren't already. And I'm making your piccata vinaigrette tonight. Okay.
1: I love it.
0: This is I love anything piccata. And who doesn't? I mean, it's got the capers and the bright lemon and all the deliciousness of some sort of onion or shallot or garlic or otherwise. But you make it into a dressing, and I think that is super smart.
1: Yes. I love anything, you know, briny and tart.
0: Yes.
1: So anything lemony, capers, olives, things like that. And this piccata vinaigrette actually mainly goes on a roasted chicken and potato recipe that I have in a chapter of the book that's, you know, more focused on the dinner side. And it is so incredible. So you can just throw those potatoes and chicken in the oven with a few other things in a baking dish and then serve it with a drizzle of the vinaigrette. And it is amazing.
0: Yeah, over the top good. And then tell us about your fancy dipping oil that no one can resist. And I quote name of the recipe.
1: Yes, this dipping oil, when I make this, it's one of those things where we just can't stop eating it. It is how I want to live my summer. Like, I want that out on the deck on a sunny night, you know, maybe a glass of wine. It is so delicious. You can dip any sort of bread or cracker, or you can drizzle it on, you know, some burrata cheese or even some fresh tomatoes. It is so incredible. Just to mix some really great olive oil, seasoning, some garlic, some olives. It's wonderful.
0: And it's balsamic vinegar based. It has briny olives, again, alongside your briny palate, which I love.
1: Yes.
0: And Parmesan cheese. But then you can use what your spice cabinet is full of at the top, right? What it allows. Interchange herbs.
1: One of those things, yeah, where if you leave out one spice, it's still going to be absolutely delicious.
0: Yeah.
1: You know, if you don't have a certain spice to throw in there, it still has so much flavor that it's going to be great.
0: Love it. Dinner, period, right?
1: Yes.
0: Yeah,
1: yes.
0: That's what that is. Okay, let's take a step back and go to breakfast in your house. You are on a protein kick like the rest of us, and your whipped cottage cheese protein pancakes are a glorious way to pack in protein.
1: Yes, I love it. There's a few different reasons. One, I love being able to use it to make these without using like a protein powder. So I'm not adding in any, you know, protein powder. I'm keeping it with the cottage cheese. But then I also love it because if you have somebody that's a little adverse to the texture of cottage cheese,
0: yes,
1: you know, like my oldest child, it's whipped, it's blended in, it doesn't taste like cottage cheese, it doesn't have any kind of cottage cheese texture. It's such a great way to just blend it in there and get that extra protein.
0: I think it's really smart. And once you blend the cottage cheese, you do get this mouthfeel, this richness that,
1: yes,
0: for anyone that hasn't yet, it is a really extraordinary texture. I put blended mac and cheese cottage cheese into my mac and cheese, Jessica.
1: Oh, I love that.
0: And my son doesn't know, but it does pack protein. So there's innumerable ways that you can use it.
1: Definitely.
0: Yeah. We in our household eat more freeze-dried strawberries than anyone else, just for the record. So I want you to know that strawberries and cream steel-cut oats from Easy Every Day will be, I don't know, maybe tomorrow's breakfast, if not the day after.
1: I love it. And there are a handful of recipes in the book, that's one of them, where you really can make the full thing ahead of time. You know, you can make the full meal ahead of time and then reheat it with some milk or some cream, mm-hmm, and that is one dish that's just perfect.
0: Yeah, I love it. And it has fresh strawberries and freeze-dried. There's something about the concentrated flavor of a freeze-dried fruit that I know kiddos love because my kid is hot for them. But I think it's just a beautiful way to compound the flavor.
1: I agree.
0: Yeah.
1: It really is.
0: Yeah. Okay, I'm moving on to lunch because I'm hungry. And going back to our tuna conversation, you make a white bean tuna with orzo. Tell us about it.
1: Yes. Now, I am all about make-ahead lunches. I know I just mentioned it at breakfast, but lunch is a time when we are all running around busy. We're working. I'm fine with cooking dinner. I'm great with making breakfast. But, you know, when it comes to lunch, I really like to make things that I can mostly assemble ahead of time and then just dig in.
0: Smart.
1: So white bean tuna orzo salad. There's tons of protein. We have the beans, the tuna. Cook the orzo ahead of time. I throw some pickled onions in there, mix everything together. This can live in the fridge, and it is great for a few days. It's so good cold.
0: Yeah.
1: It's just delicious.
0: Your kids will eat that?
1: Oh, yeah, my kids will definitely eat it. They love orzo.
0: Mine does, too, and we, you know, have the ongoing battle of rice versus pasta, and it's like, it's both. I say it's both. It's everything you love.
1: Yes.
0: Looks like rice, tastes like pasta. How could it be bad? But I love that it soaks up flavor, too. Like, the longer you leave it almost, it's better tomorrow than it is today.
1: It's like a super something almost.
0: Yeah, exactly. Yeah, for sure. Also on the lunch menu, endive egg salad cups and the ultimate garnish, potato chips.
1: Yes. I will forever put potato chips in my sandwiches. This is something I've done since I was a kid. I am such a texture freak. I don't care about eating like a potato chip on the side, you know, but I like to use them in my sandwiches or as little garnishes. So they almost act like a crouton on top of the egg salad. They give you that crunch and texture, a little bit of a salty bite. Sometimes I like to add salt and vinegar chips.
0: Nice. Oh, I love that.
1: Serving them in the little endive cups, it's just, they're so crunchy and refreshing. That's a great meal as we move into the spring and summer lunch.
0: Yeah, that's perfect. You could pack it for a picnic, too, in separate containers.
1: Yeah.
0: Take it with you. And then it's handheld, which I think is just so smart. Fabulous.
1: Yep.
0: Okay, what is dinner like in your house? Is it like crazy... fabulous havoc?
1: It's absolutely chaos.
0: Yes.
1: All the time.
0: Yeah. Okay, good.
1: Know,
0: we're in the same boat.
1: Like, we have so many activities, and my kids aren't even in that much stuff, you know? So I feel like we're always running. So I usually like to use, I have this thing in the book called my 10-minute meal prep strategy.
0: Mm-hmm.
1: It's really the cornerstone of the book, and it seems like a no-brainer, but it's something that removes the decision fatigue from our days. So I like to choose recipes throughout the week to make for dinner where I can just take 10 minutes, whether it's that morning, it's the day before, it's 2 days before, and just prepare some things ahead of time to make it more like a dump-and-go meal or just, you know, something where we can quickly assemble it or get everything ready and get the chicken on the grill or the chicken in the oven. And it makes things so much easier. And again, they are no-brainer tips. They are things that really would be simple, but maybe we're just, you know, we're so decisioned out that we don't think about it.
0: I will tell you, and I've said it on the radio before, do you know, Jessica, that most of my mama friends call me about 4:40 in the afternoon under some stressful, amazing pressure conversation where they're like, oh, what are you making for dinner? Like hyperventilating. And I can relate too. And I, even as a chef and you as a recipe developer, like you said, day in, day out, we cook for a living. It's like the stress of 4:45 is mounting every day. And if I could open a book, which is what all your followers are doing now, and say, oh, chicken zucchini meatballs with lemon rice? Yes. Hide the zucchini in the meatballs. My kids love chicken. Why wouldn't I make lemon rice? Oh, good. Dinner's ready. I think that's brilliant.
1: Yes,
0: yeah.
1: It is. And I find that really like sticking to maybe three meals when I'm thinking of what I'm going to make for dinner that week, you know, it allows me to not have as much waste. And then it gives us room for takeouts or, you know, if we have something come up, it's just, or it gives me even room to honor my kids' requests. Because if they say they want something for dinner, I get so excited.
0: Yes.
1: I'm like, oh, yes, let me make you that.
0: That's the best. Let me run to the kitchen and make it. I want to take these chicken zucchini meatballs. Look at me changing your recipes. I'm not. I'm just adapting.
1: I love when people change my recipes.
0: I don't want to change it. I just want to repurpose it for leftovers tomorrow. So I'm going to take the chicken zucchini meatballs. By the way, when I put them, we like to serve family style. Like I put everything on the table. I find that it gives my son more room to try new things rather than plate
1: yeah,
0: it.
1: I
0: yes.
1: love that.
0: And I want to take your meatballs and then put them in a pita with light tzatziki the next day and throw,
1: yes.
0: you know, this is like the perfect leftover, luscious leftover meal, I should call it.
1: I totally agree.
0: Yeah.
1: That sounds amazing.
0: Okay, for sure. Easy every day. More right after this. Don't go away.

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0: All right, there are two other dinners I'm planning to make from Easy every day. And by the way, if you've just tuned in, you're late. Jessica Merchant is here. You know her and love her as the beloved blogger. This is her fourth cookbook release entitled Easy Every Day. And you follow her at How Sweet Eats, of course. Hot honey apricot chicken with pan toasted broccoli. This is on rotation in your house, is it not?
1: Yes. Yeah. I make these. This is made with chicken thighs. This is probably my husband's favorite meal in the book.
0: Love it.
1: He loves it. It is so simple and comes together super fast. And I find that anytime you have a protein with a sticky kind of sauce, it's just such a hit. And that's what using the apricot preserve does. It gives you this, you know, sticky sauce that is so incredible. And then you just make the broccoli right in a skillet and it's amazing.
0: And it's just that easy. I just did a honey lime chicken thigh like that, and it does get sticky like good glaze. And there is something about it, you're right, that everybody loves. It's kind of, you know, the universal.
1: It's so good.
0: Yeah, it's so good. And you could do that sauce, your sauce, on any kind of chicken. Like if you're a drumstick household or you're watching a game, put it on wings, right?
1: Yes, and I actually just recently used it on a pork tenderloin.
0: Oh, nice.
1: Fabulous.
0: Oh, that sounds good. Absolutely. All right, your number one recipe in the book, I know, because a birdie told me, is smash burger salad. Is that true?
1: Yes.
0: It is.
1: Yes, it is so good.
0: Okay, go.
1: I've said the word good 50 times.
0: No, that's okay. Go through it. I mean, tell us how to make it.
1: Yes, so I love a smash burger, those crispy smash patties.
0: Me too.
1: So I make them in a cast iron skillet and I really smash them down and add a layer of cheese. You can use whatever cheese you like. I usually like to go with sharp cheddar. So then our salad is our classic lettuce and tomato. You can add in some onions, a pickled onion if you'd like. I like to add in pickles because I like those on my burgers. Of course, you can add whatever toppings you like. But the real showstopper is the caramelized shallot vinaigrette.
0: Mm.
1: That is so incredible. Mm. It adds so much flavor. Again, it is such a, like, smash burger classic.
0: Yeah.
1: I feel like we have a lot of smash burgers around here with caramelized onions. And, oh, it is so good.
0: Yum. Okay, that's might be dinner tonight. That looks, that makes me want to, like, literally lick the page of the cookbook. All right, because you are How Sweet Eats, we have to finish with dessert, of course. Do you have a favorite sweet in the book?
1: So I feel like, again, I eat pretty seasonally, and it definitely depends on my mood and the season. But I'd have to say my favorite is probably the caramel pretzel cookies because they are so sweet and salty.
0: Yeah, yes, and may I choose one? I choose the banana bundt cake with espresso glaze.
1: Yes, that's so wonderful, too.
0: And it's Greek yogurt in the batter. And I think any cake, I do a lemon yogurt cake. Any cake with Greek yogurt in it has the most lovely, moist crumb.
1: Yes, it is so tender. It is just so, it's almost impossible to dry it out.
0: Yeah.
1: It is really a good way to make a cake.
0: Yeah, you just can't ruin it. And then as summer approaches, your sour cream peach cobbler will be on the menu.
1: Another huge favorite.
0: Yeah, fabulous.
1: This topping is made with sour cream, and you can also use plain Greek yogurt for that as well, and it's super good.
0: Love it. Your cocktail for the spring season of choice?
1: Probably the cherry Aperol Spritz. I love an Aperol Spritz.
0: Okay.
1: It's so light and citrusy, and I love adding that cherry flavor to it.
0: Yeah, okay. Cheers to that. I'll be right there. I'm on my way. Best-selling author Jessica Merchant has done it again. Her fourth cookbook release, number one on Amazon, entitled Easy Every Day. Trust me, and I know you do. You've been listening to the show for more than 20 years, and for that, I am immensely grateful. I see a lot of cookbooks pass my desk, and this is the ultimate winner. It has 100 recipes and meal prep ideas for effortless eats. It is the go-to cookbook for those that love to cook or love to eat. She is, of course, Jessica, the creator of the popular recipe and lifestyle site How Sweet Eats. She has an immense following for good reason, because you want to make her dishes. And she's all about making it delicious, making it memorable without breaking a sweat. So your dinner dilemma has been solved and so much more. You want to follow, of course, on social, everywhere, Jessica, on the, at the same handle, correct? Your name,
1: correct.
0: Jessica
1: How
0: Merchant.
1: Sweet.
0: Oh, How Sweet Eats. Sorry.
1: It's How Sweet Eats. Yes.
0: Thank you. How Sweet Eats. Says her name at the top. You'll be one of 571,000 on Instagram that has really good taste. And you should get the book, please, because it is truly delicious. We're following your blog. We're reading on Substack. All good things. And we hope, I know you just released this book, that there are more in the works because we love the way you cook.
1: Thank you so much.
0: Yes. An absolute pleasure to have you back on the radio. Let's not let it go so long.
1: I agree.
0: Yes, please. I had such a good time. The photos are gorgeous. The advice is genius. It's just a wonderful way to cook. Jessica Merchant's new book, Easy Every Day, is out now. Don't miss it. And so that brings us to the end of another hour of truly delicious conversation. At least I hope you thought so. Please don't go yet. Let me leave you with my last bite, my last ounce or tidbit of culinary or gastronomic inspiration, as I like to call it, for this week. I call it miso chili noodles. And all you need is a noodle, miso paste, and chili crisp. And frozen udon noodles, by the way, from your Asian market are a great go-to here because they are unmatched in the texture department. And by the way, there's no cooking involved because you just simply thaw them in boiling water and they're ready to eat. But that said, if you can't get your hands on them, you can easily swap out your favorite noodle. You bring some water to a boil, you add the frozen udon noodles, and you bring them up to temperature, as we call it. And then you take out about a quarter of a cup or a little bit more of the pasta water. And you put it in a saucepan, you drain the noodles, and you add white miso and chili crisp. And you whisk it together, and it gets creamy and spicy and yummy. And you will be dumbfounded that it is just three ingredients when you add those noodles and you stir to coat. And wait till you make it. I am posting all the measurements on social media at my handle, at Chef Jamie Gwen, and I hope you steal the recipe and make it your own. You could top it with some scallions. That's four ingredients. Oh, I don't know. There isn't even a fifth. I mean, it doesn't need anything else. And you can go to chefjamie.com if you're looking for additional inspiration. Until then, I will see you next weekend right here in your radio. I thank you for listening. I'm Chef Jamie Gwen signing off, and I hope you continue to eat well.

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1: These statements have not been evaluated by the FDA. This product is not intended to diagnose, treat, cure, or

0: Research shows, on average, car accident victims with a lawyer get over 3 times more money than those without one. Better off with Buha.
1: Flooding was so severe during the monsoon season that a third of the country was underwater. For people needing prenatal care or a safe place to give birth, the ordeal was frightening.
2: Some of them were living in flooded areas, they were living in tents, they were living in displacement camps.
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3: NBC News Radio, I'm Rob Martier. Secretary of State Marco Rubio met with the Prime Minister of Qatar today as the United States awaits a response from Iran regarding a proposal to end the Middle East conflict. According to multiple reports, Rubio and U.S. Special Envoy Steve Witkoff had lunch with Qatari officials in Miami. This comes a day after President Trump said that he expected a response soon on his framework for peace talks. The shaky ceasefire between the U.S. and Iran appeared to be holding despite both sides trading fire in the Strait of Hormuz. The NTSB is investigating after a Frontier Airlines jet struck and killed a person crossing the runway at Denver International Airport. Officials say the individual jumped a perimeter fence shortly before midnight and ran onto the runway. The person, who has not yet been identified, was hit as Frontier Flight 4345, bound for Los Angeles, was taking off. All 224 passengers and 7 crew members were safely evacuated from the Airbus A31 following an engine fire. The latest from California health officials on the California connection to that cruise ship struck with hantavirus. More from Jason Nathanson.
4: The California Department of Health says the hantavirus cruise ship, NV Hondius, still has at least one person from California on board. We're told no one on board is currently sick. The ship is expected to arrive in the Canary Islands Sunday. The California person and other Americans will be let off, then flown to Nebraska to isolate, where Dr. Angela Hewitt is the medical director of the Nebraska Biocontainment Unit.
5: I do not see this as progressing to a worldwide pandemic.
4: Another California person who was on the ship is back in the state and being monitored for symptoms.
3: New data from the Federal Reserve reveals older Americans hold most of the country's wealth. According to a recent report, baby boomers hold 51% of American wealth through real estate, stocks, pension benefits, private businesses, and other assets, collectively valued at $90 trillion at the end of 2025. Rob Martier, NBC News Radio.
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1: As a result of those actions, the NYPD is searching for the woman who they say stabbed a man on a subway train in Queens. Lisa Salvati has this story.
2: Police say it happened around 3:30 in the afternoon at the 111th Street station in Richmond Hill on a southbound J train. ABC 7 reports the woman stabbed the 33-year-old victim twice in the thigh, then got off the train once it pulled into the Norwood Avenue station in Brooklyn. The victim was taken to the hospital in stable condition. It's not clear if the victim and the attacker knew each other. In New York, I'm Lisa Salvati.
1: The search for Kristen Smart is over. Investigators have been searching for Smart's remains all week at the property of Susan Flores. She's the mother of Paul Flores, the last person seen with Smart, who was 19 when she disappeared following a party. He was convicted of first-degree murder in 2022 and is serving 25 years to life in prison. Sheriff Ian Parkinson says while they did not recover Kristen's remains, detectives will evaluate the evidence they recovered to see if it helps in the investigation. And high-quality natural grass is being installed at stadiums for the upcoming World Cup matches. At New Jersey's MetLife Stadium, where the New York Giants and Jets play, the synthetic turf is being torn out and replaced. FIFA rules require the real deal at the 16 venues being used for the 2026 games. Seven other stadiums will be laying down natural grass as well. I'm Jim Forbes.
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5: Time now for a quick look at our KKNW weather update. Tonight we've got cloudy skies with a low of 51. For tomorrow, we're closing out the weekend with cloudy skies and gradually becoming mostly sunny throughout the day with a high of 65. For Monday, mostly sunny with a high of 69. On Tuesday, mostly sunny with a high of 77. Taking a look at Wednesday, we've got a chance of rain and partly sunny skies with a high of 71. And on Thursday, a slight chance of rain, partly sunny with a high of 66.
6: The views expressed on this program are those of the host, guest, and callers, and are not necessarily those of KKNW, its management, or other advertisers.
7: This story, I was like, oh my gosh, I can so relate to this because this actually happened to me. You know, Mr. Wonderful, Kevin O'Leary from Shark Tank.
8: Of course.
7: He was out talking about, he was interviewing some guy, and then on the Zoom call, suddenly in the background, the kid's mother shows up and says, oh, you know, I'm here for the interview too.
8: Oh.
7: And then Kevin O'Leary said, you know what, we're going to call a stop to this right now. Okay. Mom cannot be in the interview with you.
8: Why not?
7: You know, when it happened to me, this 23-year-old guy showed up. I don't even remember what he was interviewing for, but it was like maybe even 2 or 3 years ago.
8: Okay.
7: So he shows up and Amber says, he's here with his mother. And I'm like, what do you mean his mother? So sure enough, they both come in my conference room. And I said, you know, hi, can I help you? Why are you here with your son? And she said, I am.

0: I'm here for moral support.
1: Well, you usually do the moral support when you're waiting in the parking lot in the car.
0: Exactly. And then she was so offended when I said, well, if you want me to interview your son, you just have to go downstairs and wait in the lobby.
1: And did she?
0: Yes, but she gave me that stink eye.
1: Did you hire the person?
0: What do you think?
1: I know the answer is no, but did the mother factor into the decision, or they just weren't right for the job?
0: The mother, well, he was kind of a mousy guy.
1: Okay.
0: And so that was a big part, because, you know, being around all of us here, you can't be mousy.
1: No.
0: Okay, because you're just going to get steamrolled right over.
1: But isn't a lot of people in the IT industry mousy?
0: Yeah, a lot of them.
1: It must be hard. Or you do a good job of just bringing them out of their mouse hole.
0: Exactly. As it turns out, 3 out of 4 Gen Zers in a recent survey say that they have brought their parents to an interview.
1: That's too many.
0: Okay. 40% have mom or dad respond to whatever the HR person writes back. Okay, so.
1: I mean, I'm living that right now.
0: Are you?
1: Mackenzie came up to me and she's like, hey, this college wants me to come out for a softball tryout. Can you write an email to respond back to them?
0: And you did?
1: Of course.
0: Okay, see, okay, because Ian used to do that to me. And I'd say, you know, you got to write it yourself. But if you want me to look at it afterwards, I'll do it.
1: No, I just wanted to get it over with.
0: Or you could just do ChatGPT.
1: Well, of course, that's what I did.
0: Yeah, I know. And on that happy note, welcome, ladies and gentlemen. After all, this is the nation's largest, best, award-winning show, the biggest show about all things digital. I'm, of course, America's beloved digital goddess, Kim Komando, here with you once again. And joining me is my co-host, Andrew Babinski. Hello there, Andrew. And
1: hi,
0: you can
1: Kim.
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1: 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Subscribe, like, share. It helps out the algorithm. It helps out the show. We want to stay on YouTube, but we have to make sure we have an audience there.
0: Yes. So just do it. Even if you don't like the show.
1: I listen to multiple podcasts, both audio format and go on YouTube and watch them. It's a different experience. I like it.
0: And plus, you get to see this lovely jacket that I'm wearing today.
1: Is that pink?
0: It's pink.
1: Not salmon?
0: No.
1: Okay.
0: Pink.
1: I'm not good with colors. I don't know.
0: I know. You're still wearing like shorts, but that's okay. I'd like to thank Consumer Cellular for helping to make this show possible. 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So, Andrew, have you been following what's going on with the war, of course?
1: There's a war?
0: Yes.
1: Oh.
0: But here's what a lot of people aren't talking about. You know, there was a strike. It was precise. But it was the technology, because we talk about tech here, that really made it possible. And it was really kind of something out of a sci-fi thriller. And it's been running quietly in the background for years. I mean, for literally years. It all starts with traffic cameras.
1: Huh?
0: I know. This is the wild part about it. We're not talking about spy planes and drones and satellites. In Tehran, their own street cameras, Israelis Unit 8200, think of them as like the NSA on steroids.
1: Okay.
0: They spent years hacking into the city's traffic surveillance network.
1: So they could know where the leaders were and where everybody
0: was? Exactly. Exactly. And all this footage was encrypted and fed to Tel Aviv every single day, 24/7, for years and years and years, right? Then the AI went to work. We're talking billions of data points were fed into network models. The Ayatollah's route, schedule, bodyguards, who arrived first, who left last, what cars would double back. It just kept watching and watching and learning and learning. And so by the time that the mission launched, the targeting data wasn't old. It was actually happening in real time.
1: Wow.
0: Isn't that something?
1: It's very cool.
0: Let's see. We had drones, of course, there.
1: Did you see what they did with the drones, though?
0: What do you mean?
1: They amassed this, like, army of drones that then flew in so that all of the radar would pick them up. And it got confused. It didn't know what was what, where was where. And so when the fighter jets came in behind, it all got lost in the mix because they couldn't track what everything was happening in the air.
0: It was all just all scrambled out.
1: Right.
0: Wow. Well, the thing that really was astounding me is that when they took out the Ayatollah, they knew exactly where he was, right? And they knew where all the cronies were all around him. So did you hear what happened afterwards?
1: Mm-mm.
0: Okay. So after all this goes down, couple of days later, they're trying to figure out who is going to replace the Ayatollah. Okay. And so they have all these guys in one room, in one building, and they're all voting. And as they're voting, the Israeli United States, they take them all out.
1: Right.
0: Okay.
1: Like, I saw that the president was making a speech, and he's like, well, he could have replaced him, but he's dead. And he could replace him, but I think he's dead.
0: Yeah. And then how about just one more thing? The video of us taking out the Iranian naval ship. That was phenomenal.
1: I will say, though, this has been a awful week if you're trying to follow this war on social media.
0: Why is that?
1: So many faked, phony AI videos to where I watch something and I go, oh, my gosh, that's crazy. Shock and awe, whatever. And then I go to the next one and it shows, have you seen this clip? It's 100% AI.
0: Or it's from a video game. I watched one. I'm like, wow, look at that go. And it's like, oh, no, that was from a video game.
1: I was fooled like 60 times this week.
0: Meta's glasses, the Ray-Ban glasses.
1: Yeah.
0: We've talked about those.
1: Mm-hmm.
0: A Swedish news outlet just found out what happens to all the footage. Okay. It's actually routed to contractors in Nairobi, Kenya. So if you're unfamiliar, is that the Meta glasses, they have this little built-in camera.
1: Right.
0: And then it records everything that it sees. Okay. When you tell it to record.
1: Sure.
0: So all this footage is going back into Kenya. That's where real humans are watching every single bit of this footage. And they're labeling it to train Meta's artificial intelligence.
1: Okay.
0: So what do you think they're seeing?
1: I mean, they're obviously seeing like bathrooms and bedrooms inside of people's houses, people's work in their office, their friends, the places they go, bars.
0: People having sex.
1: Oh, yeah, that too. Yeah.
0: And one guy, the one story that I thought was interesting, husband and wife, he takes off the glasses, puts them on the dresser while they're recording. Because his wife says something like, oh, honey, I'm going to go in and change. So he puts them there so he can watch her change.
1: It's his wife. Just follow her.
0: Okay.
1: But that's actually kind of hot that he wanted to see his wife change.
0: Yeah, sure, right? Meanwhile, Zuck bought a new house.
1: He did.
0: $170 million.
1: Is it the highest price tag on a house in the history of Florida?
0: Yes. Yes.
1: And now he's leaving and going to Florida to escape paying, what, 5% in taxes?
0: Yes.
1: Like $10 billion or something like that?
0: So it's 30,000 square feet.
1: Okay.
0: 9 bedrooms. The thing that
1: That's all? For 30,000 square feet, there's only 9 bedrooms?
0: There's a dock. There's massage rooms. There's secret passageways. There's a 1,500-gallon fish tank.
1: So that's
0: I was curious. Like, so how big is a 1,500-gallon fish tank?
1: Well, I had a 400-gallon fish tank.
0: Oh, that was a big one.
1: Yes, and it was. What could I compare it to? The size of a large couch.
0: This one's 13 feet long, 4 feet wide, and between 5 and 6 feet tall.
1: Yeah, that's huge.
0: Okay.
1: That's a swimming pool in some countries.
0: Takes up 52 square feet. Not that bad. But the water at 1,500 gallons, it's over 12,500 pounds.
1: Yeah, a little bit heavy.
0: So I also decided I wanted to do just another piece of math magic. Okay. So let's say you buy a house for $170 million.
1: Sure.
0: You got to put 20% down.
1: Okay.
0: Okay. And let's just say that you have a 30-year mortgage at 5% interest.
1: You think he has a mortgage on this house?
0: No, I was just curious.
1: Oh, okay.
0: What the payment would be? Yeah, the payments. And this doesn't include taxes and insurance and a staff, because you need a staff for this house. It's about $730,000 a month.
1: Oh, that's it?
0: Okay.
1: Make double payments, Mark. You'll have that thing paid off in 17 years.
0: And speaking of big tech titans, a lot of people haven't really been talking about this. And it really disturbs me. So I thought we should really bring it to everybody's attention. Because it's one of these stories that happened and it kind of gets pushed underneath the rug, so to speak. Now, if you are Bill Gates, you're worth $108 billion. Okay. So somebody comes out and says, you know, we saw a lot about you in Jeffrey Epstein's files. Okay, so if you're Bill Gates with $108 billion, you're going to go hire the best PR firm, the best strategist in the entire world.
1: Sure.
0: To say, what the heck?
1: Spin.
0: Because the DOJ files show hundreds of references to Bill Gates within the Jeffrey Epstein files.
1: Now, correct me if I'm wrong. Didn't he get divorced because he was like hitting on some ladies?
0: Well, we will get to that.
1: Okay.
0: But meetings, meals, he was on the Lolita Express, okay, multiple countries. Bill Gates said, you know, I'm just so philanthropic.
1: Sure. He went to the island to help the little people.
0: Epstein wrote emails claiming that he helped Gates cover up affairs to Russian women. Apparently, this is allegedly, that Bill Gates got home and he realized that he had a little infection there.
1: Sure.
0: And he didn't want to tell his wife, Melinda, what was going on. So he just tried to sneak antibiotics into her.
1: Into his wife?
0: Into like her, whatever she was drinking.
1: Right. So if she got the same infection because they were intimate together, it would already be battling it.
0: Yes.
1: Ugly.
0: Yes. Now, to all of this, Bill Gates' team says, that is so absurd. That never happened. But Bill Gates decided to come clean and speak to in a town hall meeting. And in that employee-only town hall meeting, go back to the strategist, there was a secret recording that was somehow sent to the Wall Street Journal.
1: Somehow? You mean emailed?
0: And Bill Gates said, yeah, I did all that. But I never went to the island.
1: Oh, okay.
0: You know, I did have two Russian women. And I did get divorced. And I did have a lot of things going on with Jeffrey Epstein. And then now Melinda is out saying, I knew something was off the whole time. He needs to answer for what the heck was going on there. But my thought is, and this came up, this is the reason why we're talking about this. You know, I use Google Docs, but when I have to send out, say, something that I've written to like Fox News or Daily Mail or whatever, they always want it in a Microsoft Word format. So what I've historically done is write it in Google Docs, just highlight it all, open up Microsoft Word, paste it in, and I know I could save it as a Google Doc, it's like, this is just the way that it's easy for me. And then it came up the other day and it said, you need to pay for Microsoft 365 in order to keep using Microsoft Word. And I thought, hell no.
1: You're not giving him any of your money.
0: I'm not giving him any of my money ever again. I will go to Google Docs and do a save as and takes an extra step.
1: Now, you have an Apple computer, so yep. You don't have Windows running. But you have Windows running on the computers here in the studios.
0: Yes, yeah, because a lot of we have to. But I tell you, when it comes time to replace it, I am not giving Microsoft any more money. Not even a dime.
1: So you believe it was more than just infidelity then?
0: I think there was a lot more going on. Because, you know, if you come out and say, oh, this is what I did.
1: Right, if you're admitting to bad stuff.
0: There's more stuff underneath.
1: Mostly, allegedly.
0: Let's go ahead.
1: We don't want to get sued. Allegedly.
0: It's kind of like, you know, when your kid says, you know, I kicked the dog.
1: Right.
0: Okay.
1: I also kicked him, fed him bacon. Pushed him into the pool, set him on fire.
0: Okay, but I kicked the dog. There's more that's going to be coming out over time. And so, but to think, here's this guy worth $108 billion, right? Wow.
1: But that's it. That's all the guys that were worth $100 billion are the ones that are freaky deaky in the Epstein files. There's no guy that works part-time at Domino's that's in there.
0: I'm still wondering, how the heck did that guy put that Rolodex together?
1: He had everybody.
0: I mean, he really did.
1: He knew what people wanted, and he used that to his advantage to get what he wanted.
0: All right, let's switch gears. 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

0: So I was so jazzed. Can you tell I'm so excited today?
1: You have a lot of energy.
0: I am so excited today because today is the first day that we launch Splash of AI. That's my weekly AI newsletter. And can you guess what the open rate is? Because you know what? Okay, before we back up, you know open rates are everything if you're in the newsletter business.
1: Correct.
0: Okay. And as is unsubscribe rate, click-through rate, because it tells you the healthy status of that newsletter. And granted, it's the first one, so people are pretty jazzed about it. And it's rolling out slowly because you have to like warm up what's called warming up the IPs. Because otherwise, all the email providers think you're just a big spammer if you just send like a 500,000 emails to one place. So what do you think the open rate is?
1: Now, is this being sent to all of your other newsletter subscribers?
0: No, they have to subscribe to this.
1: They have to do it?
0: Yes.
1: And how many people are subscribed to the AI newsletter?
0: About 500,000. But okay. We can't send out 500,000 at once.
1: Sure. I'm going to say the open rate is 51.6%.
0: Oh, close. About 56%.
1: Nice.
0: Yes. And then you... right on time, Xandra.
1: With new newsletter, revenue is flowing in. We can afford a new sound effect.
0: There you go. If you haven't already subscribed, go to splashofai.com. 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
5: No. NBC News Radio, I'm Jim Forbes. A cruise ship stricken with the hantavirus is set to arrive in the Canary Islands off the coast of Spain Sunday. CDC personnel will escort the American passengers off the ship to be flown back to the U.S. aboard a charter flight. And Nike is facing a new class action lawsuit accusing the company of failing to refund tariff-related costs. Lisa Carton has this story.
6: In the proposed lawsuit, consumers claim Nike should not be allowed to keep significant refunds it may receive. This comes after the U.S. Supreme Court ruled in February that the president lacked authority under the International Emergency Economic Powers Act to impose certain tariffs. Nike has said it paid roughly $1 billion in tariffs on imported goods as a result of those actions. Plaintiffs allege the company raised prices on some footwear by $5 to $10 and on apparel by $2 to $10. I'm Lisa Carton.
5: And I'm Jim Forbes.
7: 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It's Joey J here with another weekly movie minute for those who want to play and perhaps solve a mystery.
8: We found George on the grass and he's not moving.
9: What?
8: Our shepherd was murdered. And we shall solve the crime.
7: For the latter, we're talking about Hugh Jackman, a herdsman murdered in his prime, and his lambs looking to piece a few clues together in The Sheep Detectives. And this one came as probably the first major surprise of the summer. Like the holy combination of Babe meets Knives Out, and director Kyle Balda, along with his cast, also featuring Emma Thompson, Julia Louis-Dreyfus, and Bryan Cranston, yeah, it's stacked, owns up to both of those pillars with utter affection and chaos aplenty. Take the family, but then don't be surprised if the guys split off to have their own fun with Mortal Kombat 2.
10: The rules of the tournament are simple.
9: Our fates would not be settled by the size of our armies. They would be decided by combat.
10: Freeze him!
7: Me. Unlike the previous MK film, which was plagued by a total identity crisis, director Simon McCoy and his ensemble, now led by Carl Urban as the effusive Johnny Cage, more than course correct. This one had its eyes on the ball. It's that much more faithful to the games, as cheesy and action-heavy as they get. Momentum and focus still pose an issue, but it still manages to raise its own bar quite nicely. The fans will be pleased. Both are in theaters this weekend, and this is Joey J for KKNW.
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14: Time now for a quick look at our KKNW weather update. Tonight we've got cloudy skies with a low of 51. For tomorrow, we're closing out the weekend with cloudy skies and gradually becoming mostly sunny throughout the day with a high of 65. For Monday, mostly sunny with a high of 69. On Tuesday, mostly sunny with a high of 77. Taking a look at Wednesday, we've got a chance of rain and partly sunny skies with a high of 71. And on Thursday, a slight chance of rain, partly sunny with a high of 66.
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0: 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So what do you say, Andrew? Phone call time?
1: Let's do it.
0: Okay. Sarah in Greeley, Colorado. You're up first. What's going on, Sarah? Welcome aboard.
2: Hello, Kim.
0: Welcome.
2: I am calling with a question about drones. We have had a couple of visits by a drone.
0: Okay.
2: And so my question is, how can we track it? How can we possibly find the owner who is operating it? It has been in my bathroom window while showering.
0: Yikes.
2: And so it's become really serious, and we just really, really would love to find out who is responsible.
0: I'm sure. I mean, that's alarming. Oh, hi, I think. You know, what's going on? Now, how long has this been going on, and do you have any idea who it might be?
2: So the last incident was in August. That is when I was coming home from the gym, and we think it's somebody who has been watching my patterns. And so probably knew that I was heading, you know, my next stop was going to be the shower. So I have had some unpleasant experiences with a male neighbor, and who's made me feel uncomfortable and said some inappropriate things. And we do kind of suspect that that's possibly who might be doing it. You know, and everyone's innocent until proven guilty. So we're trying to be very careful there. But there's definitely some suspicion, and we just really love to be able to get more evidence than what we have been able to.
0: Because, you know, drones can fly miles away.
1: Right.
0: Yeah, so it used to be like, oh, well, the drone can only go for 5, 10 feet or 100 feet for 2 minutes. But now they can stay up, obviously, a lot longer.
1: And if he's dumb, he's doing it from his own backyard. If he's smart, he is, like Kim said, driving half a mile away and launching it from there.
0: So now, have you called the cops?
2: Yes, yes.
0: What do they say?
2: They have just said, you know, we'll watch the area, we'll knock on doors, we'll talk to people, you talk to people. And so this person also, we've learned, has some hobbies flying remote control airplanes. So it would make sense that he might also own a drone.
0: Yeah, that's probably all in there. Has anybody talked to you about how drones have digital license plates, so to speak?
2: Yes, and the police did mention that they would try to see if it was licensed. Nothing came back that they reported to us.
0: Now, were you ever able to record the drone itself?
2: So I have an audio recording. So when I was in the shower, I could hear it, something buzzing.
0: Mm-hmm.
2: And actually, it had visited one other time when I was in my kitchen a couple months earlier. The dog alerted me that there was something outside, and I stepped outside and I could hear the drone. It was very, very close. I looked up and it took off, so I never got a real visual on it. But then, so this day, it was a summer day, and I had my windows open in my bathroom. We live in a rural area, a lot of open space. So my house is way far away from anyone. So I did have my bathroom window cracked open and the curtains pulled. And I could hear something while I was showering. I was like, what is that sound? And as soon as I turned off the water and got out, I definitely knew what it was, that sound again. It was that same drone. So I grabbed my phone and I started recording. And I got a good couple of minutes
0: of
2: that audio.
0: Yeah, because forensics can use that audio to determine what is the make and model of the drone.
2: Okay, that's good to know. We did give that to the police, and they're like, okay, this is a small drone. They have not been able to get back to me on anything. They could just identify that, yeah, this is a pretty small drone. And then when I went to, so I'm recording it for 2 minutes, so it's definitely very close. It's definitely outside my bathroom window. And I was trying to make it, you know, the operator or whoever, if it's got a camera on me, you know, like kind of not be obvious that I'm standing in the window. But as soon as I stood up in the window to try to catch an actual picture of it, I could hear it like zing straight up into the sky.
0: Do you have any security cameras around the house?
2: So, you know, we're out in this rural area. We're thinking we're all safe. I have a Ring doorbell. That's it. And the Ring doorbell is clear on the other side of the house. This is, our bathroom is on the corner of the house. So we think it's come in, you know, from that section of our property.
0: I would throw up as many cameras as I could. I would, you know, just buy some Nest outdoor cameras with that work on solar. This way you don't even have to hardwire it. You just connect that thing to something, and then you've got a lot of video that you could be capturing from a lot of. See, what you need now is proof, right? And
2: yes.
0: you need to see where it's coming from, possibly. But if you could get the make and model of the drone, and drone owners are supposed to, according to a certain weight, they're supposed to be registering that with the FAA. And
2: right.
0: So with that digital license plate, that they could probably narrow it down to whoever you suspect or you think, or maybe not. It is, maybe it's not that person, but they could actually find out who that is. Because this is just creepy, weird stuff.
1: Let me ask a question. If the drone is doing this to her, mm-hmm. is she legally allowed to damage it?
0: No. You're not.
2: Okay. That's good to know.
0: You're not. I know. It's a weird thing. Because you'd think like, oh, I'm just going to swat it.
1: It's kind of like, my mindset's like,
2: that's exactly.
1: A stand your ground thing that's on my property. It's invading my privacy. Therefore, you still have no right.
0: Yeah, it's a kind of a weird thing. You know, you can file a complaint at the FAA.gov. I would do that.
2: Okay.
0: I would actually involve a local FBI office as well. The other thing that you can do, and I don't know if this might work, but there are apps that will tell you a drone's registration information. If it's within a certain amount of feet of you.
1: So it just picks up a signal.
0: Yes.
1: And then it reads that signal.
0: Yes. There's an app for, are you on iPhone or Android?
2: iPhone.
0: Yeah. Okay. It's actually better for they work better on Android because, you know, Apple likes to shut everything down as much as possible. Android, it's called Air Sentinel, and it has to be like a range of like within 1,000 feet. And you actually have to be like sitting there with the app open saying like, go find it now. It's not going to go find it in the background. There's one called Drone Scanner for iPhones.
2: Okay. And
0: so you could try to put that on, but I think, I mean, Andrew, I would just put cameras up all around.
1: Well, yeah, that's the best bet. But that scanner, 1,000 feet is a pretty good range.
0: Yeah, if it works.
1: And because a drone is so loud, you would be able to know without being spotted that you were scanning for the drone.
0: Yes. And then, but also because of the noise from the drone, is that you can figure out, like I said, if you gave that to like a forensics person, Sarah, that they could say, okay, this is the make and model of it, and this is maybe the what year it was even put out there.
1: Do you think ChatGPT could listen to that audio and figure it out?
0: You know what? I would try. That's a good point.
2: Okay. No, I didn't think of that. Yeah.
0: Yeah, just upload that to ChatGPT. And I would probably do Gemini at the same time.
1: Yeah, all of them.
0: And then if you really wanted to do it, I know, but I would only do this if you weren't on your main computer, is I would put it in the Chinese AI.
1: Yeah, go to the library.
0: DeepSeek. And that's okay. But you don't want to, let me tell you something, you don't want to go to DeepSeek and just fire that up and say, oh, well, let me see what I can do. Because it's going to capture every single thing that's on your computer.
1: Ah, they already got all that stuff because I have TikTok. I'm not worried about it.
0: That's true. You know what? They probably do. But, you know, I use DeepSeek when I want to do some number crunching. And I use it on an old laptop and connected to a guest Wi-Fi network, not even on the main one. But I'm just thinking, you know, who makes all the drones?
1: China.
0: Okay. DeepSeek is from?
1: China.
0: Who would probably have the answer?
1: China.
0: Okay. Sarah, thanks for your call. Sorry that you're going through all that.
1: Yeah, that's awful.
0: What a bit of a nightmare, huh? Let's see. Graham in Scottsdale, Arizona. Hello there, Graham.
3: Hey, Kim. How are you?
0: Great. What's going on?
3: So I came across, I was watching some videos on social media, and I get a lot of music stuff, and I came across a video of a guy on America's Got Talent, older guy, electric guitar, and he was just amazing music, great guitar playing. I was like, wow, this is really good. I really like this guy. So I checked him out and found him on Spotify. He had a couple albums on Spotify. So I'm like, listen to those songs. I'm like, I really like this stuff. And so I downloaded and made a playlist and started listening to him. And, the next day I decided to check into his background, and, you know, he's an older guy, looked like, mid, late 60s, but, looked a little rough, like he had a rough life. And after I did some checking, I find out that this is all AI generated. The whole show of AGT, it wasn't them. It was this everything. The guy is not real. And I find multiple videos of him on different platforms of him playing different shows at AGT. And then the music, obviously, is all AI generated. And the first thing in my thought is, shouldn't there be a label on anything AI generated saying that this is AI, this is not real? Because this, to me, could go down the rabbit hole of what's stopping of impersonating anybody, anything.
0: Now were you embarrassed that you really bought into this guy?
3: Yeah, usually I can pick out AI stuff. And I've heard of AI musicians or artists they have on charts, and I'm like, I don't even want to listen to it, because it's not a person, it's not a soul, it's not coming from a real heart of talent of people. And when I was fooled, I was so upset, because usually I can spot that stuff, but they did close up on his face, and he's got the pores and the wrinkles and scar, and I'm like, that's concerning.
0: This is a tough guy that made, you know, he's been a long time trying to make it in the music business.
1: Graham,
3: Can
1: I ask you a question? Let me ask you a question. And I want you to be serious with me. Let's say and I went to dinner, right? In Scottsdale, yeah. Nice restaurant. We both sit down and we both order a hamburger. And they bring them out and we both take a bite and we're like, oh my gosh, this is delicious. And we eat the whole thing and we can't stop raving about how great that hamburger is. And then the waiter comes out and says, how was your meal? And we go, oh, it was so good. It was so tasty. And they go, oh, that's surprising, because that was our new mutton burger or our new soy burger.
0: Black bean burger.
1: It doesn't change that we had an amazing experience just because it wasn't what we thought it was. The fact that you like it is a testament to how good AI is getting. But if you like it, you like it. Why does it have to have a human soul behind it?
3: Well, here's the thing. As I look and I go through comments on these posts, these people are commenting like they really think this is the real person. They're going to...
1: But so did you.
3: About his story. Right. But here's the thing. When it gets to this level of being that good, at what point is it going to start impersonating people?
0: It is now.
1: Oh, it already is.
3: What if someone's doing the Kim Komando show, but it's not Kim doing it?
1: Well, yeah. Hopefully it'll be better jokes.
3: President of the United States, but it's not.
0: Well, that's the concern. That is the concern.
3: Yes, and then that gets into people, okay, what about panic of people thinking like something is happening when it's not really happening?
0: And that's the whole reason for the lockdown on TikTok.
3: Yeah.
0: Is that because they, on 170 million American phones, right? They being China or somebody else, they could deep fake President Trump and doing an emergency alert. You know, bombs are incoming all throughout. Right. Doesn't matter where you are. You know, think about the panic buying at the supermarket for milk and bread and gas and run on the banks and everything like that. And so that was the crux of the problem, is that we were given the ability for somebody in China to totally destroy our security. And so we're going to start this whole thing that you're talking about, Graham. This is just starting. It really is.
1: But because isn't the government reins on it, it's advanced to where it has so far so quickly.
0: This is why all the actors in Hollywood are freaked out.
1: Right.
0: Because we don't need them.
3: Right.
1: But it's every job that's going to be replaced, not just actors. well, 30% of jobs or whatever the stats tell us. But is it too late? Is the cat already out of the bag? Yes. And it's too late to rein it in?
0: Yes, it is. I mean, it is. Look at Sono. So I mean, Nano Banana.
3: Is there no way they can make laws about the way it posts? And let's say, and there's like, because like if I post a video, I make a video and I put some music to it, it's going to show you what the music is that I picked, right? And give them, obviously people can find and see who that music that is. But if this is AI generated, I mean, there's no warning or telling anybody that this is not real. There shouldn't be, shouldn't there be like laws and stuff like eventually
0: the cars
3: and stuff like that. They put seatbelts and made laws because they was killing people. And at what point does that become a safety thing or a information safety thing in the country?
0: That's what people are trying to wrestle with right now, because when does it cross the line from entertainment to national security? When does it cross the line from, oh, I just thought it was a guitar player, to it's somebody's name, likeness, image? That's why so many actors are selling their name, likeness, and image right now, because they know that it's going to get stolen away anyway. Right. I mean, there it is. Hey, Graham, thanks for your call today. Great call. All right, let's switch gears. As we head into spring, I've been looking for fewer distractions and more focus during my day, whether I'm working, traveling, or simply taking a break. I've been using Raycon's Everyday Earbuds Classic, and they've become my daily go-to. 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Stay right where you are. More of the show's coming right up. The Wall Street Journal said it best. 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Chatbots write like a frightened college freshman trying to sound profound. They rarely show an opinion or reach a clear conclusion. 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ChatGPT relies heavily on M-dashes and bullets. The writing will improve, but for now, once you know each chatbot's weakness, you can never unsee them. Nobody's fooling anyone. And speaking of AI, I started a free weekly AI newsletter to make sure that you're always tech ahead. 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

0: 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So I was doing an experiment the other day, and I need to find a hotel room in Miami.
1: Okay.
0: And so I said I was from...
1: You're not going to buy a $170 million home in Miami?
0: No.
1: Sorry. Okay, fine. Get a hotel.
0: The price from Phoenix was $389 a night.
1: Okay.
0: Then I switched to San Antonio, and then I
1: through a VPN?
0: Through a VPN. And it was $506 a night.
1: Whoa.
0: Okay. Then I said, I wonder how much it would be if I was in Poland. And it was $299 a night. And see, and this is like a dirty secret, is that when you're looking for a hotel room, you want to use a VPN so that this way, well, of course, incognito mode too. In your browser.
1: Right.
0: That's your first step. And then you want to use a VPN because you may find that you'll get a lower rate. And then what I do is I call the hotel and say, here's a screenshot of the rate that I got online. Can you match it? And then they match it.
1: Nice.
0: So just a little tip to save some money, because that's what it's all about. We have more of the show coming right up. Who really knows you best? Your spouse? Your kids? 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

0: I'm Dr. Anthony Lizerwitz, and this is Climate Connections. Cross-country skier Julia Kern recently wrapped up a busy race season that included the Olympics and the Cross-Country World Cup. But in the off-season, she does not stop training, nor does she stop thinking about climate change. Kern says warming winters are hurting her sport. In many areas, the snowpack is shrinking.
1: Now, most cross-country ski areas have to have some form of snowmaking capability to even be viable in the winter.
0: Midwinter thaws melt the snow.
1: All of my world championships that I've experienced have been really warm, slushy conditions where we're skiing in t-shirts some of the time.
0: And when it gets cold again, conditions can become icy. Kern says climate change affects her in the off-season, too. Last year, Canadian wildfire smoke blew into Vermont, where she lives. For a few weeks, the air quality was so bad that she could not train outdoors. Seeing this firsthand has motivated her to take action.
1: I have the privilege to have a platform, and so I want to use it.
0: She and other elite athletes are urging international sports organizations to phase out fossil fuel company sponsorships. And in June, she and other Olympians plan to meet with elected officials in Washington, D.C. to advocate for climate solutions. Climate Connections is produced by the Yale Center for Environmental Communication. To learn more about climate change, visit climateconnections.org.
2: NBC News Radio, I'm Jim Forbes. A man is in custody in upstate New York after allegedly shooting three officers and getting in a six-hour standoff with police. Police in Syracuse say 55-year-old Rodney Vanderpool wounded three officers with a shotgun early Saturday before barricading himself inside his Southwest neighborhood home. Syracuse.com says Vanderpool kept firing at officers during the standoff. Over 100 officers from multiple agencies responded to the standoff, which lasted through the morning and into the early afternoon. Vanderpool finally surrendered at about 3:15 p.m. and is being accused of attempted first-degree murder and other charges. About a dozen people are hospitalized after what appears to be a boat explosion in southern Florida. Authorities in Miami were called to the Hullover Sandbar over reports of an explosion just before 1 p.m. Eastern. Upon arrival, crews discovered at least 11 injured people, including some with burn injuries. The grand opening of a business owned by rapper Snoop Dogg is postponed due to safety concerns. Lisa Taylor has this story.
3: The cannabis retail store in Long Beach is called SWED for Smoke Weed Every Day. The decision follows a deadly shooting last Friday at the grand opening of Marathon Burger, a franchise connected with late rapper Nipsey Hussle. One person was killed and two others were injured. Snoop Dogg was supposed to be honored with a proclamation from the city of Long Beach and receive a city certificate during the ribbon-cutting ceremony. A new grand opening date has not been announced. I'm Lisa Taylor.
2: And the South Central U.S. is expecting severe storms on Mother's Day. Hail, flooding, and damaging winds will be possible through Monday from Texas to Mississippi. Central

0: Research shows, on average, car accident victims with a lawyer get over 3 times more money than those without one. Better off with Booha.
1: Daniel Broderick III and Linda Broderick while they were in bed in their San Diego home. Prosecutors said the killings followed a bitter divorce and custody dispute. I'm Jim Forbes.
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5: Time now for a quick look at our KKNW weather update. Tonight we've got cloudy skies with a low of 51. For tomorrow, we're closing out the weekend with cloudy skies and gradually becoming mostly sunny throughout the day with a high of 65. For Monday, mostly sunny with a high of 69. On Tuesday, mostly sunny with a high of 77. Taking a look at Wednesday, we've got a chance of rain and partly sunny skies with a high of 71. And on Thursday, a slight chance of rain, partly sunny with a high of 66.
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8: My name is Amigo Montoya. Please hold on the line and I'll kill your father.
7: You know, my neighbor's 4-year-old's trying to learn Spanish.
8: Oh, is he?
7: Mm-hmm. He can't say please, though, which I think is poor for four.
8: Oh,
7: God, this is going to be a great show. I can feel it now.
8: He's on fire.
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7: 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And a huge salute goes out to all of our brave men and women who are tuning in on the American Forces Network Radio. For over 375,000 service members listening in 175 different countries and 200 ships at sea. And we so appreciate all that you're doing. And I'd like to thank WebRoot for helping to make this show possible. You know, I've tried a lot of antivirus software over the years. And when something better comes along, let me tell you, I just switch.

0: 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And here are some things that you need to really think about. And we're going to start by talking about your kids. And how many kids do you have?
1: 5.
0: A lot.
1: Too many. I mean, the perfect amount.
0: Gaggle. Okay. The thing that I find most interesting that a lot of folks are unaware of, that the very people that have built social media will not let their kids on social media.
1: Isn't it weird?
0: So weird to me.
1: And yet they're fighting in front of Congress saying it's fine, and in the background saying, well, my kids do that.
0: Mark Zuckerberg, he won't let his 3 kids on social media.
1: Of course not. He knows what's behind it.
0: Peter Thiel, early Facebook investor, among other things, he gives his kids 1.5 hours of screen time per week. Per week.
1: And he makes billions on screen time.
0: Snap CEO, same rule. YouTube's Steve Chen. This is interesting to me. Now, remember, YouTube has rolled out this whole thing about shorts. Because all of us have, like, the attention span of a gnat now.
1: What were you saying?
0: Yes. He says, no short-form video because it will rot his kids' attention spans.
1: Then why does he put them on his platform?
0: Okay. He says his kids can only watch videos longer than 15 minutes. Elon Musk says his kids were being programmed by Reddit and YouTube, so they're not on there anymore. Apple CEO Tim Cook does not have children, but he has a nephew and says, I don't want him on any social network.
1: Then let's get rid of it.
0: Isn't that crazy?
1: We actually talked about this on my week daily radio show here in Phoenix. What would it look like if social media went away? And every angle you look at it, it's a positive, but none of us are going to put it away. It's weird.
0: Well, what is the biggest positive?
1: The biggest positive? I mean, I like the information side. When I sit down on TikTok, I'm looking for a recipe.
0: But you've already said that a lot of the stuff on TikTok with the war is all AI fake garbage.
1: Right. And that's something that happened this week is with the war going on. I went to TikTok to get my news and I was fed a bunch of baloney. I'm not a big doom scroller, not a big TV watcher either. I don't have a ton of screens unless it's sports. But the benefit is I get information from it.
0: Yeah.
1: But if it went away, I would just seek that information from other sources.
0: Or it wouldn't matter. I mean, there are things that you're probably looking at on social media that if it wasn't there, you wouldn't care. Like, what's going on with people who you went to high school with?
1: See, I don't do that. I don't use social media to connect.
0: Well, me neither, but it pops up on my feed.
1: Right, it's there.
0: I mean, and I'm like, ooh, I hope I don't look like that.
1: But I do understand the addictive side of it, because I'll go on there to try to get, what was I trying to make? I was trying to copy some soup from the Olive Garden the girls wanted. So I went in there to find a copycat recipe, and then 8 minutes later, I'm sitting there watching some guy do a TikTok dance to a sports card sale that's going on.
0: I'm just so tired of the TikTok dancing.
1: But you just get sucked in because it's so addictive.
0: Hey, Apple dropped some new products this week. The iPhone 17e. They say it's their budget smartphone, $599. 48 megapixel camera, has everything there. Satellite messaging. A brand new iPad Air. It's also, guess what? $599.
1: Budget.
0: The MacBook Pro Neo. Now, this is something that I thought was so smart, and I'm surprised it took them this long to do it. It's a MacBook that's priced so that it goes right against a Chromebook, almost kind of, and a cheap laptop, and also, say, a Surface tablet.
1: But is this just a repackaged version of one of their older computers?
0: No, it has a new chip on the inside.
1: Okay.
0: Okay. It's 2.7 pounds. You get a 13-inch liquid retina display, a 6-core processor. The battery lasts 16 hours on a single charge, which is pretty darn good. Guess how much the price?
1: $799. That's close.
0: So $599, three times, is in one expensive fruit salad. Let's see. Google Home has added an update. It's something called Live Search. You use Google Home.
1: Yeah.
0: Okay. I guess the old way, I don't use Google Home, is that if you had to scrub through hours of footage to find a specific moment.
1: Okay.
0: On Nest Camera. Now you can just ask Google Gemini. And you can say, is there a package on the porch? Is there a car in the driveway? And we'll tell you.
1: Guess what happens when you ask for that, though?
0: What?
1: Google probably owns all that video.
0: Of course they do.
1: If you're allowing them access to look at it, it's all theirs.
0: It's going to cost you $200 a year for that.
1: That's way too much. For something you probably use twice a year?
0: Abby just lost her job as head of neighborhood surveillance.
1: You're going to spend the money.
0: Okay. Burger King. I can't remember the last time if I've ever gone to Burger King in my life.
1: Me either.
0: They have a new open AI-powered chatbot by the name of Patty. Get it? Like Patty?
1: I got it.
0: Okay. It listens to every drive-through conversation, and it scores workers if they say please and thank you.
1: That's it?
0: Mm-hmm.
1: I bet you they paid $100 million so they can find out if their people are saying please and thank you.
0: It's live in 500 locations. It's rolling out to all 7,000 stores. And talk about Lord of the Fries.
1: I know you're not a huge drive-through person.
0: No, not
1: but
0: at all.
1: There is this trend in drive-through when you go up, you hear this voice that's like, hey, welcome to McDonald's. Do you want to use your mobile app? And then you go, no. And then another person comes on and goes, okay, what can I get for you? They're using AI just to open it. It's so weird.
0: Well,
1: why not have AI do the whole thing?
0: They should, and they probably will. So that, and then it's easier with the app, I would guess, because then you get rewards. Don't you get like free burgers and fries? I've written about it.
1: The generation behind us will download any single app they see. Amelia has 364 retail apps on her phone.
0: No.
1: Oh, it's insane. And every single one is tracking her, and every single one she signed up because she got a coupon or an entry to win something. Every store you can think of is on her phone.
0: How
1: on
0: does
1: the
0: she
1: show,
0: pay for all this?
1: None of it. She doesn't pay for any of it because it's just downloading the app to track her. And she'll go on and get a coupon for, you know, a free nugget or a free t-shirt or whatever. And I said, Kim always talks about there's like 28,000 data points that are connected to a person. You have so many apps on your phone, it's like 150,000. They know everything you're doing.
0: And they do. They do.
1: And she's like, well, I'll just delete them all. I'm like, too late.
0: Sorry. Doesn't really work that way. And this is a great story. It's a happy ending. A 19-year-old girl was driving her car home from work in the snow this past week in Ohio. She slid down a 15-foot ravine. Her truck flipped upside down and landed in the Little Miami River. It was pitch black. The water was coming into the truck. She was trapped. But her Apple Watch detected the crash and called 911 while she was struggling to breathe out of a 4-inch gap in the floorboard.
1: Oh, wow.
0: Okay. Firefighters busted in the window, yanked her out, minor injuries. Isn't that something?
1: That's phenomenal.
0: Yeah.
1: Is that a setting on an Apple Watch that you have to activate, or it's just always on?
0: It's just always on.
1: Okay.
0: It's just always on. I mean, these stories never get old. I mean,
1: it's remarkable.
0: It is remarkable because, you know, you think about that even just 5 years ago, it would have turned out dramatically different.
1: Correct.
0: You stood in line at the DMV for hours. You paid for your license. You smiled for that horrible photo, unless you're me, because I actually look cute in mine. Then the DMV turned around and sold you your name, your address, your accident history, your court records. 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Let's see. We're going to talk about how your car is a snitch. Some AI prompts are going to change the way that you work. And, of course, you have more of us, and you have some great phone calls here on the Kim Komando Show. 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

0: 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What do you think, Andrew? Some phone calls?
1: Let's do it.
0: Pastor Jennifer in Fort Lauderdale, Florida, welcome aboard. What's going on?
2: Hey, good, good. How are you? Thanks for having me on.
0: You betcha. So tell us, what's going on?
2: Oh, there's a lot going on. We've got AI scammers, a new breed of, it used to be the orphanage scams, and now it's the AI scams, and there's a lot going on. We're busy down here.
0: So you were, is somebody scamming you, impersonating you?
2: Yeah, and, you know, it's not really the first time. I'm used to having people take my picture, right, and create like a Facebook profile or like an Instagram profile and pretend to be me and message people and, you know, say, I've got an orphanage. If you send me money, I'll pray for you. I'm used to that. But what happened recently was just so beyond anything I would have imagined. And I guess I was kind of naive. Here's what happened. Somebody took a video of me from YouTube, and it was in my living room. And they took a clip of me actually speaking, but they put it through some kind of AI technology that actually cloned my voice. And so it sounded like me. It looked like me. It wasn't me, but there were some people that actually believed that it was.
0: Oh, gosh. Isn't that horrible?
3: What did they do with the video? Were they asking for donations? Were they trying to get money out of people?
2: Yeah, the ultimate goal was to get money. So they were promising, the video said, this is Jennifer, you know, I want you to be happy. And basically, this guy Sergio reached out to me through Facebook, and he goes, when are you going to call me? And I'm like, you know, I'm sorry.
0: What?
3: Why didn't you call Sergio, Jennifer?
0: Why did not you call? Yes, exactly. Like,
3: what is your problem?
2: I know, and he was insistent. I mean, he was like, you promised. I gave you money. I'm going to call the police. And I'm like, you know, I'm really sorry, but that wasn't me. And then I said, you know what? Send me the video. Because he was insisting that I send him a video. Send me the video. And when he sent it to me, I was like, oh, my gosh. Like, I'm blinking 100 miles an hour. I'm speaking broken English. But because he was from another country and didn't speak English as a first language, he just fell for it. I felt so bad.
0: So the video that you did see of yourself, not this one, but, I mean, was it really convincing?
2: It anybody that has really been tracking with me would have known better. Cause I mean, I'm all over social media and I've been doing it for a long time, but people that don't know me as well, or maybe they've first been exposed, first, second time, third time they've seen me. I mean, it was in my house. They had my living room there.
0: Wow. That is something. So when this happened, did you post anything that this was going on with you?
2: Yeah, I actually did.
0: Good.
2: Because I felt like, you know, I needed to warn people. So I took the video, clipped it into mine. I said, listen, this is what's going on out here. Make sure you double check. Everything that looks like me is not me. And it's not just me. I mean, there's a lot of people, celebrities, pastors, Bill Gates, you name it.
0: Yeah, exactly. Now, one of the things that you can do is that you put something that is only identifiable to you that maybe won't be picked up by deepfake. Maybe it's you touching your ear at a certain point, or when you say a certain word, you touch your ear. And so,
2: so you
0: start thinking about like just a little something like that, that you can do, even if it's just like, you know, scratching your eye, you know what I'm saying? Just, you know, touching your nose. And so the whole idea is that the AI deepfakes, of course, they only need 3 seconds of your voice, right? In order to clone your voice. But with the video tools is that most of them won't detect a little subtle movement like that and duplicate that.
2: Wow.
0: And so that may be something that you might want to do in the future when you start doing this. Well, you know, do you have any sense of how many people that were taken by this video?
2: I don't. He's the only one that reached out, but I have had a lot of people that have randomly emailed saying, I was talking to you online, you know, when are you going to call me? So I don't know if they receive the video. Of course, I don't see every message that comes in because there's just too many. But I've put out a couple of warnings now, and I really think that we need to sound the alarm on this because people believe the best.
0: I know, and then, you know, and it's and they look darn good too. I mean, they really do. Look at some of these.
3: You already put on hold because I know I just had one question for you. When are you going to call me, Jennifer? I mean, I pay good money for that. I got to work for a couple more hours, but then after the show, I better get that call.
0: I mean, you need to.
2: All right, Sergio.
0: Yeah, Sergio. Good one. Love that. Yeah, you do have to be careful. You know, can't tell you how many times I'm here. I heard from somebody just the other day. He thought that Jennifer Aniston was sending him videos,
3: and she wasn't.
0: No, apparently she was not looking for an overweight man in Kentucky.
3: She didn't want to be friends.
0: That was it. 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All right, we have more of the show coming up, so stay right where you are.

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2: NBC News Radio, I'm Jim Forbes. A man is in custody in upstate New York after allegedly shooting three officers and getting in a six-hour standoff with police. Police in Syracuse say 55-year-old Rodney Vanderpool wounded three officers with a shotgun early Saturday before barricading himself inside his Southwest neighborhood home. Syracuse.com says Vanderpool kept firing at officers during the standoff. And about a dozen people are hospitalized after what appears to be a boat explosion in southern Florida. Authorities in Miami were called to the Hallover Sandbar over reports of an explosion just before 1 p.m. Eastern. Upon arrival, crews discovered at least 11 people injured, including some with burn injuries. A witness told WTVJ that people were flying off the boat. The conditions of the victims have not been released, and details of the incident have not yet been confirmed. I'm Jim Forbes.
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7: 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It's Joey J here with another weekly movie minute for those who want to play and perhaps solve a mystery.
8: We found George on the grass and he's not moving.
9: What?
8: Our shepherd was murdered. And we shall solve the crime.
7: For the latter, we're talking about Hugh Jackman, a herdsman murdered in his prime, and his lambs looking to piece a few clues together in The Sheep Detectives. And this one came as probably the first major surprise of the summer. Like the holy combination of Babe meets Knives Out, and director Kyle Balda, along with his cast, also featuring Emma Thompson, Julia Louis-Dreyfus, and Bryan Cranston, yeah, it's stacked, owns up to both of those pillars with utter affection and chaos aplenty. Take the family, but then don't be surprised if the guys split off to have their own fun with Mortal Kombat 2.
10: The rules of the tournament are simple. Our fates would not be settled by the size of our armies. They would be decided by combat.
11: Finish him!
7: Me. Unlike the previous MK film, which was plagued by a total identity crisis, director Simon McQuoid and his ensemble, now led by Carl Urban as the effusive Johnny Cage, more than course correct. This one had its eyes on the ball. It's that much more faithful to the games, as cheesy and action-heavy as they get. Momentum and focus still pose an issue, but it still manages to raise its own bar quite nicely. The fans will be pleased. Both are in theaters this weekend, and this is Joey J for KKNW.
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15: Time now for a quick look at our KKNW weather update. Tonight we've got cloudy skies with a low of 51. For tomorrow, we're closing out the weekend with cloudy skies and gradually becoming mostly sunny throughout the day with a high of 65. For Monday, mostly sunny with a high of 69. On Tuesday, mostly sunny with a high of 77. Taking a look at Wednesday, we've got a chance of rain and partly sunny skies with a high of 71. And on Thursday, a slight chance of rain, partly sunny with a high of 66.
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0: 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All right, we've talked about this before on the show, is that every second that you're behind the wheel, the car tracks you, right? 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
1: How would they get caught? I mean, they all do it.
0: Shocker, right? Toyota, Honda, and Hyundai have also been flagged for the same thing. And so you might be thinking, like, well, how did they get permission for this? Well, when you turned on your car's infotainment system, it said, do you agree?
1: Yeah.
0: And you said, yeah, sure, whatever. Okay.
1: I mean, I told you the story when I bought the truck. I bought a Ford F-150, went out there. Now, it was pre-owned, but the guy said, well, let's going to head it, set up your infotainment system, like you said, and get your registered and everything. I was like, oh, no, I just want to go. I've been here for hours negotiating this deal. He's like, no, I have it all set up. And then I said, no. And he said, just sign here and then we'll go. I'm like, now I knew this was about getting information. And like, this whole guy's whole job is to get me signed up. And he just signed it for me and clicked consent right in front of me.
0: And you just said, thanks, I got to go.
1: Yeah. Okay. I tried to complain, but it was done.
0: Rob in Memphis, Tennessee. Hi there, Rob.
2: Hey, Kim. Thanks for having me back on.
0: That's right. We spoke before now about AI, right?
2: That's right. I called you about 4 months ago to share with everyone, all your listeners, that you were my inspiration for getting my certificate in AI.
0: And so how's that going? Are you loving it?
2: I am. Mm-hmm. I'm loving it a lot. So I'm in week four right now. It's a 6-week program through MIT. And the program is called AI Implications of Business Strategy.
0: Tell us the greatest thing that you've learned so far.
2: Can I tell you the three greatest?
0: Oh, you can tell me three. I'll take three.
2: I'm sorry. I can't limit it to just one. So... My favorite thing, week one, before you learn anything about AI, is they do a recap of Porter's generic competitive strategies. So Michael Porter coined this concept back in 1980. And Kim, that's before I was born, just for context. But that's how important and relevant these are when talking about AI and business. There are three generic strategies: cost leadership, focus, and differentiation. And as you go throughout this course, you learn about how AI applies to all three, and it forces you to think about how can I apply AI to my business. Kim, I work for a $100 billion manufacturing titan, and I'm thinking about ways I can use AI to make myself more efficient, to make my organization more efficient. The ways that I will use AI to do these are different from how you would use them.
0: Right.
2: In your station or when you're in your newsletter. But everyone can apply AI to their organization, to their business. The other thing I've enjoyed about this program is that when we think of AI, we think of something called generative AI.
0: Right.
2: And generative AI is like your ChatGPT, your Gemini, your Grok. We just shorten it to AI. But this program goes into depth on different aspects of AI, not just generative AI. So they've expanded it into robotics, which is really cool because I work with a lot of robotics. And there's more robotics than just like, well, what do you think of when you think of robotics? Do you think of like big machines moving stuff around or
1: that scary dog company made?
0: Yeah, the Boston Dynamics dog. And
2: sure. Okay, perfect. I know exactly what you're talking about. So that's absolutely a form of AI under the robotics category. Robotic process automation, or RPA, is another form of robotics. And so you've heard of robo-advisors that financial investment firms use. Yeah. They advise you on how to use your money. Mm-hmm. But that's a type of robot that uses AI to advise you. And so we've gone into a lot of depth on all these different aspects of AI. And then as the course is concluding, it's been forcing us this whole time to think about how we can apply AI to our organization, how it appeals to these competitive strategies, cost leadership, focus, and differentiation. And the grand finale, each week there's an assignment that we turn in, and it's graded. No, we can't just use AI to do the assignment. That's cheating. they make you sign in, the code of conduct or the honor policy before day one. The grand finale is a project where you, each person in this program, we expand on our plan to use AI in our organization or an organization of choice. It doesn't have to be your employer, sure. In my mm-hmm. case, it is. And that's the grand finale of this.
0: Wait, so you know what? So you've really learned a lot.
2: I've learned a lot. I've learned more than I thought I would.
0: Mm-hmm. And so is this, how many hours a week is this class?
2: Oh, personally, I spend about 6 hours a week.
0: That's nothing.
2: Because
0: that's
2: there's
0: not
2: a lot
0: much.
2: Of, mm-hmm. Right. No, it's not much at all. It's reading, it's videos, a ton of videos, interviews between fellow professors at MIT, or they do bring in some industry experts to talk about how they, how they utilize AI, how they've implemented it.
0: So you really see this as a benefit to your career then, 100%.
2: Yes. Yes.
1: Now, once absolutely. You get the certificate, are you going to use it to change careers?
2: No. And I'm not just saying that because someone listening might know who I work for. Yeah. I actually want to stay in my position. I'm an engineering manager for this large mm-hmm. automotive OEM. And I just want to make myself more efficient. I want to make people that work for me more efficient. I want to 10X myself. I want to 10X all of my employees. And I want to make my organization
0: That's
2: more
0: awesome.
2: Competitive. I want to do things for the first time that maybe haven't been done before in my organization, maybe haven't been done before ever in the industry.
1: Dang, so, I was hoping we'd get his 2 weeks right here on the air. Man.
0: So how much would this class have been, Rob, if you didn't get the employer to pay for this?
2: Yeah, great question. I think it's about $3,500.
0: Wow.
2: So
0: that was good.
2: I'll take it.
0: Well, with your background and having now this MIT certification, I mean, it's, and actually obviously embracing it,
1: mm-hmm.
0: right?
1: Loving it.
0: How you can use it. And thank you, Rob, for calling back and telling us everything that you've learned. That Porter, if you haven't ever studied that, it's the basis of a lot of economics classes. And it really, these three pillars are something that you should really look at. If this is, something that you want to do, pursue in business or something like that. Rob, thanks again for your call. That glow that you see on people who just seem to radiate health. It's not just good lighting. It's what's happening inside your body. One of the best kept secrets to looking and feeling amazing is collagen. 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
0: 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In a closed-door meeting with the clergy of the Diocese of Rome last Thursday, Pope Leo had a stern warning about AI. The message? Don't. In the Pope's words, resist the very real temptation to prepare homilies with AI. And while you're at it, stop focusing on gaining social media likes with your sermons. And I love this. Stop seeking the illusion of connection on social media. Real spiritual connections will not come through TikTok or Instagram. Note here that the Pope is focused on the falsity of social media and not prayer apps like the wildly popular Halo or Prayer.com. AI is a major temptation to everyone. There are places to use it. Preparing homilies is not one of them. 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So when a guy like that tells me a piece of software saved his company, I listen. 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

0: 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All right, 15 minutes into a flight, what would you do if a charger exploded into a ball of orange fire?
1: Probably cry like a baby.
0: Well, joining us right now is Melissa in Wichita, Kansas, because this actually happened to her. Hello there, Melissa.
2: Hey there.
1: Was it yours?
2: It was not mine. It was the passenger sitting directly in front of my 18-year-old daughter and I.
0: Oh, gosh. So what happened?
2: We were about 15 minutes in the air. You know, you're getting in your relax mode of taking off. And literally, there was just this big flaming ball of orange flame.
0: Gosh.
2: It was an explosion.
0: Wow.
1: Did anyone get hurt?
2: Nobody was hurt. The lady that was actually had the battery charger, she didn't even go to the hospital. She was on our flight, the rescue flight, whenever we flew back to Seattle in the evening time. She was sitting again in front of us. And
0: you're like, you don't have any more chargers, right, do you? Okay, just checking.
2: Exactly. she was sitting in front of us, and I asked her, I was like, dude, because they were saying on the news that, you know, one person went to the hospital, and it wasn't her. I think it was one of the flight attendants because of inhaling the toxic lithium battery fumes.
0: So how did they put the fire out? Did they, because most planes now, they have these lithium bags, lithium ion battery bags, that they can put the battery in and then it will extinguish the flames. Did they use that?
2: So it happened so fast, you know, I mean, the flight attendants were all in their little jump seats. So they were all, you know, strapped in, everybody strapped in. And there was a gentleman that was sitting in front of the passenger with the exploding battery pack. She tossed it into the aisle of the airplane, and he miraculously had a towel that he put over the fire. And then another passenger put her shoe on top of it, but it was still smoldering. And then they reacted, you know, because the cabin's getting excited and panicked. So they got the fire extinguisher and put it out, the rest of the fire. And we were probably 12 minutes because I took pictures and I also took the video. And the oxygen masks were not deployed for 12 minutes, probably.
0: Oh.
2: So we were in close range inhaling these toxic lithium battery fumes. And it's like worse than smelling burnt plastic.
0: Wow.
1: When it first happened, because I know myself, I know where my mind would go. Did you have any idea what was going on?
2: I knew that there was a fire, and I was waiting for the oxygen masks to deploy. But there is a delay with oxygen mask deploying, and it's due to the cabin pressure.
0: Okay.
2: So they don't just get triggered automatically. They have to be manually deployed.
0: So the captain or the pilot has to do that. It has to flip a switch. Okay.
2: Yes.
0: And so by the time that they knew that was going on, because you said the flight attendants were in their jump seats, right? You have passengers putting out the fire. And so how long was it before a flight attendant figured out that what was going on?
2: Within a couple minutes.
0: Okay.
2: Yes. Okay. Within a couple minutes. And then the mask did not deploy for, with my timing, 12 minutes. So we covered our mouths. I told my daughter sitting next to me, I'm like, cover your mouth and put your elbow over your nose.
0: That was smart.
2: Like with your shirt, put your shirt over your mouth.
0: That was smart. Okay, so then you get the fire put out. Then what happens after that? You said you turned around? Is that what happened?
2: They did. It took them a while to communicate. There was just a delay. I feel like everybody was paralyzed and unprepared. It was a slow reaction, and there was like no safety plan in place. And I was reading an article on the National Business Aviation Association, and it was talking about cases with these ion battery explosions on airplanes. And I feel like as the public and how much we fly and use aviation as a source of transportation, there is just a lack of knowledge and preparedness for these types of.
0: Yeah, and all of us. I mean, everybody's carrying a something with a lithium ion battery in it. Something. Right.
1: Just since December, this is the second person we've had on the show that's had a battery explode. Remember the firefighter that had the dog in the carpet that caught on fire?
0: Yeah. Yeah. And he caught that on his Nest cam or security cam, whatever it was. So I'm just curious. So you go through all this. What did Alaska Airlines give you as far as like here? You know, we're sorry that this happened.
2: This is really kind of funny. They gave us $12 vouchers for, I guess, food. I don't know what you can buy for $12 in the airport.
0: A bottle of water, okay, to help put out the fire, which wouldn't work on a lithium-ion battery, just saying. But.
2: And then they gave us a $300 credit for our next flight.
0: Do you know if it was a Chinese knockoff charger or what actually caused the fire?
2: You know, I don't know what kind of charger it was, but I'm sure that it was because everybody's ordering chargers off of Amazon. In the article from the National Business Aviation Association, it's like you pick up a battery off the street in New York for $5, a battery charger.
0: Right.
2: You know, so people really don't know what they are buying. And I've had incidences myself where a battery charger gets warm and warms up my phone.
0: Oh, it does. You know what we all have? Even the ones that are supposedly certified. Suddenly, by the you touch me, you're like, "Ooh, that's really hot."
1: It's not supposed to be like that, is it?
0: Well, Melissa, thank you so much for calling in. What a frightening thing!
1: My first thought would have been terrorism. That's exactly where my mind would have went. Thank goodness there were people on that plane that had it better together than I did.
0: I don't know if I could have gotten on the plane again with the same person.
1: Right.
0: Okay, you need to like strip down. I need to make sure there's nothing else on.
1: Get her a rent a car.
0: So let's talk a little bit about safe batteries, okay? Right? You want to make sure that you buy from a manufacturer that you can pronounce their name, number one.
1: Okay. Right.
0: Seriously, though, we're talking big name manufacturers, you know, Belkin, for example, you know, Apple, the big ones, Anker. And then if your charger ever starts getting hot, you need to unplug it. And you shouldn't be leaving this thing charged up, whatever it is, 24/7. You know, so many people do that.
1: Yeah, just throw it in a corner of the kitchen and it's charging all the time until they need it.
0: No, definitely don't want to do that. So have some common sense, people. Please, please, please, please, please. Coming right back, a shocker about Amazon Prime here on the Kim Komando Show. 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
1: What? And
0: yes. 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You're not going anywhere. So why discount you?
1: So what do I do?
0: Well, you can price shop elsewhere by using Google Shopping or put that extension on Camel, Camel, Camel so that this way you see if you're really getting a deal.
1: I'll just pay more.
0: Okay, I mentioned this briefly, and let me just talk a little bit more about it right now because we have just a few extra seconds. I launched a weekly, it's delivered every single Thursday, a weekly newsletter only about AI. And it's not going to give you like, oh, here are the best 50 note-taking AI apps. No, that's garbage. We're not going to do that. You know me. It's about AI tips, tricks, and secrets that you can actually use. Like, for example, how to find every subscription that you have in your universe by using artificial intelligence. 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I mean, just real practical stuff. 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
3: NBC News Radio, I'm Jim Forbes. U.S. officials are working to contain an outbreak of the Hanna virus aboard a cruise ship off the coast of Africa. Local authorities say the MV Hondius cruise ship has arrived in the Canary Islands, and evacuations from the ship are set to begin as soon as possible. CDC personnel will escort the American passengers off the ship to be flown back to the U.S. aboard a charter flight. They will be met by medical specialists in Nebraska. They will be placed in voluntary quarantine to ensure the virus does not have a chance to spread. Three people have died in the outbreak. The CDC has issued a Health Alert Network health advisory on hantavirus. The agency is alerting clinicians to be aware of the potential for imported cases of hantavirus disease linked to an outbreak aboard the cruise ship. Federal health officials say the risk of a widespread outbreak is extremely unlikely, but caution early symptoms can be confused with the flu or other viral illnesses. Los Angeles Mayor Karen Bass is getting flack for backing out of an upcoming mayoral forum. Sharon Reardon has this story.
4: The mayor's announcement comes just days after having debated Spencer Pratt and city councilwoman Nithya Raman, with some polls showing Pratt to be the winner. The League of Women Voters of Greater Los Angeles and the Pat Brown Institute for Public Affairs say Bass had agreed to appear at the candidate forum on Fox LA Wednesday and even signed forms confirming her appearance. Bass, who says she'll be in Sacramento that day, indicated she may be done with those types of appearances altogether. Raman, businessman Adam Miller, and community advocate Ray Wang will be at the forum. Pratt had declined the invitation earlier, citing a scheduling conflict. I'm Sharon Reardon.
3: And Southern California was rattled with over a dozen earthquakes Saturday. The U.S. Geological Survey says a 4.4 magnitude quake struck at 7:22 p.m. and was followed less than an hour later by another. I'm Jim Forbes. New data from the Federal Reserve reveals older Americans hold most of the country's wealth. Rob Martier has this story.
5: According to a recent report, baby boomers hold 51% of American wealth through real estate, stocks, pension benefits, private businesses, and other assets, collectively valued at $90 trillion at the end of 2025. Meanwhile, Generation X owns 26% of the wealth, worth $46 trillion. A shrinking group of Americans over age 80 holds 12%

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1: Dude accusing the company of failing to refund tariff-related costs. Lisa Carton has this story.
2: In the proposed lawsuit, consumers claim Nike should not be allowed to keep significant refunds it may receive. This comes after the U.S. Supreme Court ruled in February that the president lacked authority under the International Emergency Economic Powers Act to impose certain tariffs. Nike has said it paid roughly $1 billion in tariffs on imported goods as a result of those actions. Plaintiffs allege the company raised prices on some footwear by $5 to $10 and on apparel by $2 to $10. I'm Lisa Carton.
1: And President Trump says a three-day ceasefire between Russia and Ukraine begins this weekend. The ceasefire is reportedly for Russia's Victory Day and will expire on Tuesday. I'm Jim Forbes.
3: I'm Mike King from the podcast Profiling Evil, a place where true crime meets behavioral science. 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You can find Profiling Evil on your favorite podcast platform.
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5: Time now for a quick look at our KKNW weather update. Tonight we've got cloudy skies with a low of 51. For tomorrow, we're closing out the weekend with cloudy skies and gradually becoming mostly sunny throughout the day with a high of 65. For Monday, mostly sunny with a high of 69. On Tuesday, mostly sunny with a high of 77. Taking a look at Wednesday, we've got a chance of rain and partly sunny skies with a high of 71. And on Thursday, a slight chance of rain, partly sunny with a high of 66.
6: There's nothing more frustrating than to sit there at night after you worked all day and you scroll through Netflix, Amazon Prime, Hulu, Paramount Plus, Apple TV, Apple Plus, HBO, HBO Max, and you say, there's nothing on.
7: There's nothing to watch.
6: Have you done that?
7: Oh, of course.
6: Okay. Why is that?
7: I don't know, but I think Lisa and I have watched every single baking show that's ever created, because now we're getting down to like springtime baking on a Tuesday.
6: Okay. Well, here's what's happening. Gen Z said, we're tired of it. They're not doing it.
7: They're just cutting the coat.
6: No, they are going back to DVDs. What? Don't look at me like that. That's true. They're going back to DVDs.
7: I'm not standing up and putting a DVD. Who has a DVD player?
6: You have to go get a DVD player. You can find one on Amazon.
7: They're going to charge me more because I'm a Prime member. I just found that out last hour.
6: So I actually was watching, I forget, some news, and they were some news. I think it was maybe the Today Show. And they had a gal sitting there. This is not meant to be a judgment zone. But she's talking about how she owns a video rental store.
7: Okay.
6: Okay. What do you think a person looks like who owns a video rental store that is a Gen Zer and appealing to Gen Zers?
7: Probably female, short hair, heavy makeup, very maybe gothy, tattoos.
6: Okay. Did you see the segment?
7: I didn't.
6: Okay. Not a lot of makeup.
7: Okay.
6: Heavy tattoos.
7: Okay.
6: Short hair.
7: Black hair?
6: Black hair. No, a big nose ring.
7: Gothy.
6: Okay. And like big earring, you know, like earrings that they take out the earlobes in.
7: The gauges.
6: Yeah. And I'm sitting there going, ugh.
7: But is she successful? Doesn't matter what you look like if you're successful.
6: She's got a couple hundred members that rent DVDs.
7: A couple hundred?
6: Okay.

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1: Okay. But she made it on the Today Show with a couple hundred members, and you can't get on with over 600,000 subscribers with a newsletter?
0: You know what? I turned him down, if you want to know the truth.
1: You turned him down?
0: Yeah, I did.
1: Well, you don't like free promotion?
0: Okay. Here's my logic. Okay. By the time I get to New York,
1: right,
0: then I got to do all that. And you got to be there for like 4 days. And then you got to come back. And as I told the booking agent, as I said, you know, aside from Al Roker and Savannah Guthrie, I really don't know who else is on the Today Show.
1: There's Michael Strahan.
0: He's not on the Today Show.
1: Isn't he?
0: He's on Good Morning America.
1: You made the right decision, Ken.
0: That was funny. But yeah, here I'm going to make a point, Ken. Here it is.
1: I don't know. They're all the same show to me.
0: Exactly. I'd rather stay here and work with you and be with our listeners and our viewers on YouTube. Because after all, it's my job. I'm America's beloved digital goddess, and I've been it for so many years. My name's Kim Komando. It's funny how that works, because this is the Kim Komando Show. It's the nation's largest, biggest, best show about all things digital. And joining me is Andrew Babinski. Hello there, Andrew.
1: I bet if the open rate of the newsletter dropped below 35%, you'd be on the Today Show tomorrow.
0: You're going, my newsletter.
1: Where's Michael?
0: Where's Kathy Lee and Regis? Oh, no, that's a long time ago.
1: That was a bit ago.
0: that was a long time ago.
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0: 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All right, then, every single day I make sure that I know exactly what's happening in the tech world so I can impart all this know-how from my beautiful brain to yours. And we're going to start with a story from right here in Arizona. I don't know if you're familiar with this. A woman posted a GIF on Facebook, and she got arrested.
1: Huh?
0: 56-year-old. A woman by the name of Kathleen Turney. She posted a clip from the Game of Thrones on a Tempe City Councilman's Facebook page. And Tempe is a suburb of Phoenix, of course. And I don't play Game of Thrones.
1: It's a television show. Okay. You can't play it.
0: I don't watch Game of Thrones.
1: Okay.
0: What's the queen's name?
1: Oh, I couldn't tell you. I don't watch that show either.
0: And you don't play the game either?
1: Mm-mm.
0: Okay. Queen Cersei? Okay. It showed the queen, whatever her name is, destroying her enemies in an explosion.
1: Okay.
0: The caption had a snarky comment about the night's meeting. I don't know what the comment says. Tempe police called it a credible threat and evacuated 75 people from City Hall.
1: What?
0: Detectives and members of the U.S. Marshals Service Violent Offender Task Force showed up at Kathleen's front door and arrested her on felony computer tampering charges. The county attorney later declined to prosecute, saying there was no reasonable likelihood of conviction.
1: Is this the first time these police officers have ever been on the internet?
0: Kathleen lost her $121,000 a year job after her arrest.
1: So?
0: She is. $3 million in damages. But you have to remember, what you post online can come back.
1: No. This is a council person making phone calls saying, hey, this lady ticked me off. Go get her.
0: But
1: allegedly.
0: You got to be smart about it. And what is to gain by posting a snarky comment on this whole thing?
1: Nothing to gain, but it's 84% of the internet. I mean, I've literally seen people post on other people's that they're going to end their lives. Direct comments. They weren't getting arrested. This is a Game of Thrones GIF. GIF. Whatever.
0: GIF. Whatever you want to say. You say GIF or GIF?
1: I say GIF.
0: I say GIF.
1: Which one is it?
0: I say GIF sometimes. It depends.
1: Okay.
0: Depends how you feel.
1: I feel that's a threat. So can someone please... She's threatening me with my vocabulary. Can someone please call the cops?
0: Yes. I feel violated. Please.
1: You can't be the victim. I'm the victim.
0: I am the victim.
1: Double police call right now.
0: Look at me. Look at this face. These eyes. I look hurt.
1: They look menacing.
0: A federal judge has ruled Allstate must face a massive lawsuit involving 15 combined cases. 45 million people were allegedly tracked without consent using apps like GasBuddy, Life360, and Fuel Rewards. Allstate's data unit already allegedly embedded software to track the speed, braking, and location.
1: So my fiance sent me a link, I want to say it was Monday, to join GasBuddy. And when I got home, she was like, hey, did you sign up for that thing I sent you? I was like, no, it's going to track me. And she goes, I know, but I got a $100 gift card because I've used it so much. Sign up because I get a bonus. I was like, I'm not going to put it on my phone. And she's like, if they're tracking me, they already know where you are. So they just put it on your phone.
0: Well, they're raising insurance rates based on that. In one case, a woman was flagged for reckless driving while she was on a roller coaster because the app couldn't distinguish between a Toyota and a theme park ride.
1: That's hilarious.
0: You're in good hands. Remember that.
1: This driver continuously is spinning around and around and around and around and around. I think they're either on the teacups or driving like a crazy person.
0: Doing donuts. Okay. A nature medicine study found you should not be asking ChatGPT if you're dying.
1: Okay.
0: It missed real emergencies half the time and panicked over safe situations 65% of the time.
1: Well, I think it's got a new thing on there because anytime you ask about your health, because I think I'm allergic to something and I take a picture of my eyes and I'm like, do they look irritated? And it's like, don't talk to me about health stuff. Go to your doctor.
0: That's because they're getting sued by somebody.
1: I think I see a little redness, but seriously, don't talk to me about it.
0: Google's Notebook LM. Have you ever used that? You have.
1: Oh yeah. Notebook. Yes.
0: Okay. It got a major upgrade. Now turns research notes into full videos with animations. Narration, visual styles. They say it's for students and presenters. And then Spotify and Liquid Death. Are you still drinking Liquid Death?
1: I love Liquid Death.
0: You still drinking that?
1: Oh, yeah. I have a subscription. It gets delivered to the house every single month.
0: Okay, I bought a can just because you were talking about how it was like $4 for a can.
1: It's the best water on the history of planet Earth. And it's in an aluminum can, so it gets so cold. They should literally advertise in this show because I will be their nationwide spokesperson.
0: Where's Tracy? Tracy, did you hear that?
1: For trade. I'll do it for trade.
0: They have created the Eternal Playlist Urn.
1: Okay.
0: It's a cremation urn with a Bluetooth speaker on the lid. It scans your listening Spotify history and then loops your forever soundtrack. So your family members and friends.
1: Once you're put into the urn?
0: Yes.
1: Okay.
0: So it keeps playing music like Staying Alive.
1: I'm not staying alive.
0: Highway to Hell. Stairwell to Heaven or whatever.
1: Stairway to Heaven.
0: Yes. Anything by the Grateful Dead.
1: Yes, of course. Yes. At least they make good water because that's a dumb idea.
0: Ashes to ashes, base to base. Mr. Beast makes you kind of sit back and say, what the heck have you done with your life? He's 27 years old. He's worth $700 million. And he just acquired an app called Step.
1: Okay.
0: A banking app. 7 million teen users. As a parent, you need to listen to this. Because your kid already trusts Mr. Beast and loves Mr. Beast. And so they have trademarked Mr. Beast Financial, including cryptocurrency services. So he's going to start selling crypto to teenagers.
1: Oh, great.
0: Mm-hmm. So need to have the money talk before Mr. Beast does.
1: Yes, Mr. Beast gives away money. He's not going to take ours.
0: Right. 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Let's see. Coming up, we're going to talk about how scammers are stealing your face for AI deepfakes and a safe way to try DeepSeek. I'm going to talk a little bit more about that. And, of course, we have great phone calls here on the Kim Komando Show. 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

0: You know, sometimes I launch products and sometimes they're not always a success.
1: No?
0: Like maybe like 1%. And so, but when something really takes off, I just want to say thank you, because this splashofai.com AI newsletter that I'm doing right now, it is just smoking right out of the gate. I mean, it is going to be, it's going to be huge.
1: It's just one issue in.
0: I know, but you could tell the feedback, everything that we're getting.
1: No, I'm saying not many things launch and have this much success. Yes. Just one in.
0: It is. Yeah, that's true. It is. Because normally you have to build up for success. Right. And it's like, I mean, the comments, I mean, thousands of comments. I mean, off the first issue, and you know, almost a 60% open rate. It's just really phenomenal. So if you haven't already signed up, it's just once a week. Just sign up right now. Go to splashofai.com. So that's splashofai.com. Take some phone calls.
1: Do it.
0: Emil in Tampa, Florida. Welcome. We're going to start with you. What's going on?
2: Well, hi, Kim. Lots of stuff that's not good is going on.
0: Oh.
2: I am a QuickBooks Pro Advisor, and they publish a site for me where people can find a Pro Advisor and make contact to discuss doing books. Well, I've received several calls on that, and everything's gone fine. And about a month ago, I received a call, or a message, actually it was an email, for someone who wanted me to take a look at doing his books. And that's normal. So I said, sure, I'll be glad to talk with you. And he said, I would like to do it with a Zoom link. Well, I've used Zoom. So I said, not a problem. And time came for him to send me the link, and I hadn't received it. So I emailed him and said, you know, where's the link? I'm ready to talk with you. And he came back and said he'd been busy, and he'd send it to me right now. So I get the link, and it's a normal Zoom link. So I click on it, and it went to a site or went to a page that said, you need to upgrade your Zoom.
0: Which
2: and
0: happens.
2: Said, well,
0: it does happen.
2: Well, yeah. Yeah, that happens. And so I was not suspicious at that point. So I clicked on the link, and it went to a really strange page that I had never seen before and suspected it was not legitimate. So I got out of it. And I think it was too late because I believe he got into my computer. Now, nothing was going on. I got out of it and just deleted his email message and never figured I'd never contact him again. And so I was working on my computer. It's a laptop, actually. And I was working on my laptop doing some accounting. And I took a break to get something to eat and drink. And I'm sitting in front of my computer doing that. And all of a sudden, this screen pops up that says, Microsoft is updating your system. Well, I've seen that before. So I didn't suspect anything. But it started at 10%. And for the 5-10 minutes I was sitting there, it never changed from 5%. 10%, okay. Excuse me. Then all of a sudden, my mouse starts moving on the screen, and I'm not touching my mouse.
0: That's
2: so weird. I realize somebody's in there besides me. So I hit the power button and shut down the computer and waited 10, 15 minutes or so, and then I restarted it, and everything was fine. Now, I have all of my links to my bank and QuickBooks and other stuff that I use. If you click on one of those links, a speed dial link, if you click on one, you have to put in a PIN to get to it.
0: Okay.
2: So I was somewhat confident that he couldn't get to anything. But every time, and it's happened again since then, again, I sit there waiting. You know, it's only when I pause and I'm not doing anything on it that he gets in. So he's put something in my computer.
0: Well, you know, that Zoom update could have been what's called a RAT. A remote access Trojan, right?
2: Okay.
0: And that gives a person full control of your computer. And because, I mean, first of all, you need to do a whole security scan, right? I would stop using this laptop until I could take it in somewhere, or if you can do a whole scan. Unfortunately, you don't know what this person has access to. So this becomes the pain in the butt, changing all your passwords.
2: Right.
0: And changing PINs. We should call your bank.
1: Now, you mentioned you were a QuickBooks professional. And is that something that you do through, they refer you through QuickBooks? Or is this just like a side business?
2: You know, kind of both.
1: Okay.
2: It's part-time. 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But it allows me to be able to use QuickBooks. They give me all the access to all the software and I can get it. I can use anybody's computer if they're online. 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
1: Because I would think they would have a portal that you're speaking through instead of going through these random links.
2: Well, it wasn't a random link. It is a portal. 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It's called Find a Pro Advisor.
0: It's not necessarily through a quote unquote portal as much as it's a referral program. 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
1: Yeah,
0: it is. Because if you have a rat, that's bad. 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
5: NBC News Radio, I'm Jim Forbes. The U.S. is still waiting for a response from Iran to a proposal to end the Middle East conflict. President Trump said Friday that he expected a response soon on his framework for peace talks. The shaky ceasefire between the two countries appeared to be holding even as the U.S. military continues to enforce a naval blockade of the Strait of Hormuz. Meanwhile, Britain announced Saturday it is sending a Royal Navy destroyer to prepare for a possible joint operation to open the Strait of Hormuz. And the NTSB is investigating after a Frontier Airlines jet struck and killed a person crossing the runway at Denver International Airport. Officials say the individual jumped a perimeter fence shortly before midnight and ran onto the runway. The person, who has not yet been identified, was hit as Frontier Flight 4345 bound for Los Angeles was taking off. I'm Jim Forbes.
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9: 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It's Joey J here with another weekly movie minute for those who want to play and perhaps solve a mystery.
10: We found George on the grass and he's not moving.
11: What?
10: Our shepherd was murdered. And we shall solve the crime.
9: For the latter, we're talking about Hugh Jackman, a herdsman murdered in his prime, and his lambs looking to piece a few clues together in The Sheep Detectives. And this one came as probably the first major surprise of the summer. Like the holy combination of Babe meets Knives Out, and director Kyle Balda, along with his cast, also featuring Emma Thompson, Julia Louis-Dreyfus, and Bryan Cranston, yeah, it's stacked, owns up to both of those pillars with utter affection and chaos aplenty. Take the family, but then don't be surprised if the guys split off to have their own fun with Mortal Kombat 2.
11: The rules of the tournament are simple. Our fates would not be settled by the size of our armies. They would be decided by combat.
12: Freeze him!
9: Me. Unlike the previous MK film, which was plagued by a total identity crisis, director Simon McQuoid and his ensemble, now led by Carl Urban as the effusive Johnny Cage, more than course correct. This one had its eyes on the ball. It's that much more faithful to the games, as cheesy and action-heavy as they get. Momentum and focus still pose an issue, but it still manages to raise its own bar quite nicely. The fans will be pleased. Both are in theaters this weekend, and this is Joey J for KKNW.
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16: Time now for a quick look at our KKNW weather update. Tonight we've got cloudy skies with a low of 51. For tomorrow, we're closing out the weekend with cloudy skies and gradually becoming mostly sunny throughout the day with a high of 65. For Monday, mostly sunny with a high of 69. On Tuesday, mostly sunny with a high of 77. Taking a look at Wednesday, we've got a chance of rain and partly sunny skies with a high of 71. And on Thursday, a slight chance of rain, partly sunny with a high of 66.

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1: 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So this guy got a hospital bill for $195,000.
2: Ouch.
1: Okay. 4 hours of emergency care. His sister-in-law was just ready to pay it. He said, no, wait. Just wait. So took the itemized bill, pays them to Claude.
2: Okay.
1: And said, find the errors. Within minutes, AI found duplicate charges, services that never ever happened, and supply costs that were marked over 2,300%.
2: That's a bit of an markover.
1: So he wrote a letter citing every single violation. The hospital dropped the bill to $33,000.
2: That's still crazy.
1: But that's an 83% reduction. If he just paid it, or... You know, medical bills, you know, it's one of the number one reasons why people file bankruptcy.
2: Absolutely.
1: So if you are sitting there with a big bill and you're wondering, oh, wonder if it's legit, just paste it into your favorite AI chatbot and ask it to flag any errors. Just takes a few minutes. You know, speaking of a doctor, I don't know if you know this, Andrew, a doctor was fixing his grammar on the medical bills when he noticed something random.
2: Really?
1: Apostrophe.
3: Oh, boy.
1: Oh, God, cracks them up all the time. Hi, Maureen. She's still laughing. I can hear you laughing, Maureen.
4: Oh, hello, Kim and Andrew. I have to say I'm a cybersecurity practitioner myself, so I really appreciate what both of you do to your listening community to try to keep everybody as safe and sound as you can.
1: Oh, yeah, it's tough, though. I'll tell you, it is tough.
2: I do most of the heavy lifting, but we appreciate it.
4: Yeah, well, I always say, you know, it's like they're like my kids. You know, my kids, like, there's no cost of continuing to ask. So, you know, for the cyber criminals, there's no cost for them to continue to
1: probe. That's true. So what's happening with you?
4: So my challenge today, I have always been, you know, very obviously as a cyber person, very concerned about, you know, privacy. And as soon as Google started taking pictures of people's houses, I figured out, okay, how do you blur people's houses? How do you make it secure? And Kim, I remember you'd had a comment maybe a couple of weeks ago about, Nancy and the fact how easy it was to find her house.
1: Nancy Guthrie.
4: And I thought, oh, you know what, time to recheck every once in a while. Because, I mean, when I changed it from Google, it was actually when you called them. There was a 1-800 number and said, hey, Google, please blur my house. So I'm dating myself probably a little bit. So I went on to the real estate sites and, you know, okay, house blurred. And then realtor.com said, oh, but here's an option called fly around. So,
1: oh.
4: You know, I was like, oh, okay, I'm going to click on fly around. And, oh, there's, and it's got so many commands. Do you want to zoom in? Do you want to zoom out? We start at the top of the house, but, you know, you can go back and do kind of the ground level. You know, you can see every window. You can see,
1: So this is not a Google photo. They probably bought this from another service.
4: Yes. Yes. Okay. And that's your key on kind of where are the questions. So I looked at it and I said, you know, and you can play and the play will, you know, will show the drone coverage. And
2: is this inside and out of the house or just the outside?
4: This is just the outside. There was nothing that I saw that was any close up into windows. And depending on, because, you know, then I'm like, oh, well, let me see if I could, you know, find out more data. You know, how close could I get in? How well developed could I get? But I thought, well, there should be some privacy associated with being able to, you know, have this type of information. Part of it especially was the option that they had, you know, you can able tilt up and tilt down. So it looks like the drone is maybe just about roof level. I'm not a drone expert, but
1: I don't know if that may be just a satellite image.
4: Yeah, it's hard to know, but if you can get it so that when you're looking at it, you are looking at like flat ground, looking at the house.
1: So you can see like the side of the house, as if you're standing.
4: As if you were standing in my backyard and you wanted to see what my house looked like and you wanted to see what my shrubs looked like. And, you know, you could see, you know.
1: Is it 3D?
4: And I've got, it is 3D.
1: Okay. All right.
4: So it's pretty good. So I thought, well, let me do some research, figure out what to do. So I poked around and found the realtor.com quality control. And sent them a very nicely worded email that said, "Hello, Quality Control. You've got this fly around, and you can see that my house is blurred, and my house is not up for sale. Please get rid of it. And please tell me where you obtained this drone video footage from so that I can contact them and also see what kind of, you know, privacy." Michigan, unfortunately, doesn't have as strong of privacy laws as some of the other states. It's still pretty much a patchwork. But I says, well, we'll start with that. So I sent the note, and they sent a note back. And it took less than a week. They said, okay, we have removed that from your house, which is nice. Went back in, checked it, was happy about that. But I still have some company that's got the drone footage, or multiple companies, and really trying to determine – since they bought that, do I have some privacy rights? Can I stop them from selling this or displaying it? I don't know where it goes because it's my personal property, and I was able to obscure the front of my house, so there must be some laws that are protecting them.
1: I don't know. I'm not an attorney. I just pay mine really a lot of money, too much money to do that.
2: Well, I know with the First Amendment that what you can see from public.
1: Yes, that's true.
2: Is open to be seen.
1: And then there's no such thing as air rights.
2: Correct. And so if it was, and we had the drone caller earlier, but that was different because the drone was following her, tracking her, trying to look into the house while she was showering. But if your house is seen from public, it's your responsibility to make the things that you want private, private.
1: Yes. But also you have to figure out, you have to go to the source, because Realtor bought that footage from some company.
2: And when you asked where did they get the video, did they respond?
4: They did not. They didn't even address it in the first email. So I sent a follow-up email that said, thank you for doing part A. Now I'm still looking for part B, same quality control, and I have received crickets.
1: You know what you could do is to look at one of their past quarterly filings or annual reports, and you could ask AI to do this, and because that's where they talk about partnerships, new features, things that they are unveiling on the site, maybe where they got the footage from. And then you also may be able to identify somebody, whoever this company is that sold the footage to Realtor, may have issued a press release that said, we got all this footage, we did a deal with Realtor, and so that's why you need to do a deal with us. So you're not going to find the answer from Realtor directly by going to quality control, customer success, or whatever they want to call it, right? I always love that. It's like I have a customer success manager. I had one of those the other day. I'm like, oh, come on, really? That you may be able to find it, but that's, you have to go to the source for where that footage is being taken of. Now, there is some thought, and I don't know if this works, but that if you put up a sign, some people, I've read this, that if you put up a sign and say, you know, no drone photography allowed, is that you're putting up a notice that you're trespassing if you do that. Now, I'm not a lawyer. I don't know if that'll help you, but, you know, I think you have to figure out where that footage actually came from.
4: Yeah, that's part of it, because part of it is I have 15-foot arborvitaes around my backyard. So I would say that the...
1: Those are some tall guys standing around like that.
4: Yes, and you do not want to know how much I have to pay the team that comes every 3 years and trims to keep them strong. They come in a pickup truck, and it's always just very disconcerting when I watch them going, I'm glad you guys have insurance.
1: You know what? Let me tell you something. I had palm trees, not this house, the last house, okay? And the palm trees cost me $3,500 a year for these palm trees. Okay. And every time I'd look at this palm tree and I'd pay the team $3,500 to trim the palm trees, you know what I heard? I heard my father saying to me, those are the stupidest trees ever known to mankind.
2: For $5,000, you can get them ripped out.
1: Okay. They provide no fruit, no shade. All they do is attract rats and cockroaches. And I would sit there. And so at the new house, guess how many palm trees we have?
2: Zero.
1: That'd be a big fat zero. No more palm trees for me. Okay. That's just not the way that it is. All right. Let's talk about VPNs. Who really knows you best? Your spouse, your kids? 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All right, let me tell you about Kathy Metz. Scammers stole her face. They grabbed a photo from her public Facebook, used AI to put her in a fake scene, and posted a story about selling her uncle's cars. So her real friend started believing and then sent money to a complete stranger, thousands of dollars gone in minutes. So this is a brand new scam that's spreading. Your photos are the raw material. AI does the rest. So do me a favor, just take a couple of minutes, set your Facebook settings, your social media settings to only friends, and so that this way you're not letting scammers just grab everything that you have out there. We have more of your phone calls coming right up here on the Kim Komando Show. 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I'm Kim Komando for The Current. 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
0: Amber in Kansas City, Missouri, you're up next. Hello there, Amber.
2: Hi, Kim. Thank you so much for taking my call. Huge fan. Love listening to you every week.
0: Thank you.
2: So my question is kind of career related. So about 4 years ago, I started a second career in like software development. And previously I was in sales. I do have a bachelor's in computer science.
0: Nice.
2: I'm just not really into software anymore.
0: You know what? It's very tedious. Are you coding or are you developing or designing?
2: I'm mostly like supporting, and I'm like on the platform side, okay. DevOps side of things. Yeah.
0: Okay. What don't you like about it?
2: The constant meetings. The barrage of people messaging me every day, and I just feel like I can't get anything done on my own.
0: What did you sell beforehand?
2: Beforehand, I sold branded like t-shirts.
0: Oh, okay, all right, okay,
2: stuff like that.
3: Can I back Amber up on the meetings? I have a buddy who works for a very large bank, and he's in the software development side of the mm-hmm. bank. And he has 5.5 hours a day of meetings.
0: Oh, my gosh. You're kidding.
3: In an 8.5 hour day.
0: Okay. I would go bonkers.
3: I don't know how he does it. They have meetings about tomorrow's meeting.
0: That's awful.
3: It's insane.
0: Okay. I won't have a meeting if it's more than 30 minutes.
3: I won't blame you at all, Amber.
0: That's it. So are you thinking, like, where you can pivot next?
2: Yeah, I'm looking for, like, a pivot to something IT related. I don't have any friends. You're like my friend in IT. Oh. So
0: well,
2: that's why I've called you.
0: Here's what I would do if I were you.
2: Okay.
0: You know, it's hard to find good salespeople. Did you like selling?
2: Yes and no. I like talking to people.
0: Okay. All right. So we're going to get you out of the meetings. But the reason why I'm pointing towards this is that if you could sell, and if you have a background in IT, that instead of going in software development, let's flip it around and you could get into, say, technical sales or solutions engineering. And so, you know, the best salespeople in tech are former software developers and people who understand it. Because they can look at this, they can look at the client's problems and they can say, yes, we can fix this. Because you intuitively know that you can do it. And the money that these people make, and because I tell you, I used to do this. I don't know if you know this, but I did this before radio.
2: Oh,
0: is
2: okay.
0: That right now, it would be unusual for you not to make $200,000 a year doing this.
2: Whoa.
0: I mean, it's a base plus commission. You understand what you're selling. And so where do you go for that? You go to Cisco, you go to NetSuite, AWS, Salesforce, those type of outfits.
2: Mm-hmm.
0: And they're going to put you through training. And then they're probably going to have some type of AI solution tied to their product. But again, you have a computer science background. So,
2: yeah.
0: So you can, you know, that's where I would go. I wouldn't put you in product management or cybersecurity. Or I would say, you know what, you go sell your heart out and go make 6 figures a year. And the only meetings that you're going to have are the ones where you're going to close the client so you get a commission.
2: Yeah. Okay.
0: And those are good meetings.
2: They are.
0: We love those meetings.
3: I'll take 5.5 hours of those.
0: I mean, and, you know, you can even look at, you know, some of the bigger companies like IBM because they're also selling solution platforms. So you want to look at us being a technical sales, a solutions engineer because, I mean, I made so much money at that. It was unbelievable. I was 25 years old selling computer systems for Unisys, making $200,000 a year then.
3: And that was all the way back in the late 90s.
0: Oh, my God. It was in 1952. No, not
3: that. I was trying to help you out there,
0: Kim. I was kidding. It was in the 90s. All right. Still to come, we're going to tell you how you can try DeepSeek, the Chinese AI, the safe way here on the Kim Komando Show.
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0: 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All right, so many of you are writing and saying, how do I try DeepSeek? Have you tried it?
1: Nope.
0: It's crazy fast. If you're looking to crunch terabytes of data and numbers, and you want it to maybe fact check things, that's what you want to use it for.
1: But I'm too scared.
0: Well, yes, all your data is going to be sent to servers in China.
1: Right.
0: They're going to track all your keystrokes. They're going to collect info, all the devices you use. That's why you don't want to put it on your main network. 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So you're going to lock that guest network down. This is the only machine that's going to allow to. And then you're going to work in the router settings. So you're going to really put a firewall around this thing. 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And then when you're done playing around with it, you wipe that laptop again. Okay. 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By the way, if you haven't already, make sure that you sign up for my new free weekly AI newsletter. 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
1: I'm Dr. Anthony Lazarus, and this is Climate Connections. 3 years ago, devastating wildfires on Maui killed more than 100 people and destroyed much of the town of Lahaina. The flames have long been extinguished, but for many, the crisis is ongoing.
2: Almost 100% of my caseload is wildfire survivors. A lot of them have lost family members. Some of them had to relocate. Some of them have just lost everything.
1: Christopher Knightsbridge is a therapist at a behavioral health clinic in Lahaina. He co-authored a recent study that found that people affected by the Maui fires have higher rates of depression, anxiety, and suicidal thoughts. And the mental health impacts are often greatest for people who lack permanent housing or stable employment. Knightsbridge says for many of his patients, addressing their mental health struggles often takes a back seat to their other urgent recovery needs.
2: What's more important, right? At the moment, it's food and making sure your kids are okay, making sure your kids are going to school. They haven't even begun to be able to really process the traumas that happened because they're too busy trying to just basically survive.
1: So he says the people of Lahaina still need support and resources to help them rebuild their lives and get the mental health care they need. Climate Connections is produced by the Yale Center for Environmental Communication. To learn more about climate change, visit climateconnections.org.
3: NBC News Radio, I'm Scott Carr. The Iranian military is warning any country that enforces sanctions on Iran will face problems passing their ships through the Strait of Hormuz. An army spokesman making that claim today on Iranian state media, adding that during its ceasefire with the U.S., Iran has strengthened its forces and updated its defensive and offensive positions. British officials say a merchant ship was struck by a projectile this morning in the Persian Gulf near Qatar. No casualties were reported. Secretary of State Marco Rubio met Saturday with Qatar's prime minister as the U.S. waits for Iran's response to a proposed deal aimed at ending the war. Several reports say Rubio and Special Envoy Steve Witkoff had lunch with Qatari officials in Miami, that one day after President Trump said he expected a response soon on his framework for peace talks. Sports apparel maker Nike facing a new class action lawsuit accusing the company of failing to refund tariff-related costs. We get more from Lisa Carton.
4: In the proposed lawsuit, consumers claim Nike should not be allowed to keep significant refunds it may receive. This comes after the U.S. Supreme Court ruled in February that the president lacked authority under the International Emergency Economic Powers Act to impose certain tariffs. Nike has said it paid roughly $1 billion in tariffs on imported goods as a result of those actions. Plaintiffs allege the company raised prices on some footwear by $5 to $10 and on apparel by $2 to $10.
3: A man is in custody in upstate New York after allegedly shooting three officers and getting in a six-hour standoff with police in Syracuse. They say 55-year-old Rodney Vanderpool wounded three officers with a shotgun early Saturday before

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1: It's the West semifinals, 3-0. They hope to complete the sweep on Monday. Meantime, Cleveland's Cavaliers defended their home court last night and topped the Pistons 116-109. Detroit now leads that best of 7 East semifinals, 2-1. They face the Cavs in Game 4 on Monday. That cruise ship stricken with the Hanta virus is arriving in the Canary Islands off the coast of Spain today. CDC personnel will escort the American passengers off the boat to be flown back to the U.S. aboard a charter flight. They'll be met by specialists in Nebraska and be put in a voluntary quarantine to ensure the virus doesn't have a chance to spread. 3 people have died from that outbreak. And now the CDC says more than 100 people are sick with a norovirus on a Caribbean Princess cruise ship.
2: The agency released a statement saying 102 passengers and 13 crew members reported being sick on the ship that left Fort Lauderdale in late April. Over 3,000 passengers are on the boat, which will arrive at Port Canaveral on Monday. Norovirus causes diarrhea and vomiting and is spread through direct contact with others and by consuming food and liquids contaminated with the virus. I'm Lisa Taylor.
1: The south central part of the country is expecting some severe storms this Mother's Day. Hail, flooding, and damaging winds are possible, say forecasters, through Monday from Texas to Mississippi. Central Texas might be the hardest hit, where there's a risk of tornadoes. Scott Carr, NBC News Radio.
3: Time now for a quick look at our KKNW weather update. Tonight we've got cloudy skies with a low of 51. For tomorrow, we're closing out the weekend with cloudy skies and gradually becoming mostly sunny throughout the day, with the high of 65. For Monday, mostly sunny with the high of 69. On Tuesday, mostly sunny with the high of 77. Taking a look at Wednesday, we've got a chance of rain and partly sunny skies with the high of 71. And on Thursday, a slight chance of rain, partly sunny with the high of 66.
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7: Going to talk today about to go from the West Coast, and we're going to choose to go from Los Angeles to Kona on the Big Island of Hawaii, where so many exciting things are waiting for you to see and do. When you arrive on the Big Island of Hawaii and you arrive at Kona Airport, you know you are someplace very special. The airport is small, but at the same time, it manages to take care of all of the visitors who come through. And much of it is made up of buildings that are constructed of roofs that almost look like thatched huts with no sidewalls. So it's open air. When your luggage comes off the plane, it's generally put in an area that is outdoors, and it's a little different for the seasoned traveler who is accustomed to an airport being an enclosed space made of lots of glass and steel. This is made of wood, and it's, for the most part, an open space. And from there, you'll find your way to your hotel, either because you've been picked up by a shuttle bus run by your hotel, or you've rented a car or taken a taxi. The first thing you're going to notice about Kona is it doesn't look like what you imagine Hawaii to be. And that's part of the reason that Hawaii as a state is such a special place, because each of the islands that makes up the group known as Hawaii is completely different one from another. If you're thinking of lush tropical greenery, you're probably thinking of one of the other Hawaiian islands. For the most part, the Big Island of Hawaii

0: is made up of lava, ash, black and white rocks. And interesting, as you leave the airport, you're going to see graffiti made of little white stones that people have gathered and placed among the black volcanic ash. So that as you drive along, you'll see big hearts telling you who loves whom, all made of little white stones. And many of them have been there for years and years. So they're the kinds of things that don't wash away. You'll find Volcano National Park in Hilo, and you'll find other bays and national parks that you can visit, including the Kona Coast State Park, where you can hike and visit. But remember, it's going to be hot and dry there, so be sure to bring a hat, your suntan lotion, and your own bottled water.
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2: I have Temple Grandin on the line with me. And if you can get your hands on Animals Make Us Human or Animals in Translation, two of the books that Temple Grandin has written. If you see the film Temple Grandin starring Claire Danes, you can find it at HBO. You can also buy the DVD online as I have. You will learn so much about her. And for all of you who have in your life, in your immediate or extended family or among your friends, a child who is on the autism spectrum, have heart. Why do I say that, Temple?
3: Well, when I was 3 years old, I had no speech. I was a severely autistic child. And the thing about autism is it's a very big spectrum. And you work really hard on these little kids that are not speaking. A lot of them you can get speaking. Some of them you're not able to. My mother always encouraged my ability in art. That was always done. I'm a visual thinker. That's helped me in my work with animals. And we were discussing previously about rescue animals, being afraid of different things. You have to be a good detective because you don't know what bad things they did to that animal before you got it. Like I talked about, the horse was afraid of black hats. Another horse was afraid of jointed bits. The bit was jointed. It was scary. If a bit was a solid one-piece bit with no moving parts, then he was fine with it. That was a different sort of
2: feeling. I bet his tongue got caught. I bet his tongue got caught in that joint.
3: Probably did. But you see, basically what ended up happening, and I've talked to three or four people that have had horses with this problem, a jointed bit was bad, and if the bit was all solid one-piece, then it was in the good vial. You see, you've got to go back and figure out what happened, because that's an easy fix. I can get rid of all of the jointed bits because I figured out that that's what was setting off the fear memory. It's just like a flashback in post-traumatic stress syndrome, or it could be a certain noise that they're afraid of because that was associated with something bad that happened.
2: And the reason...
3: You've got to be a really good detective if you have an animal that you think has been abused in the past to figure out what is triggering the fear memory, and it will be a picture or a sound,
2: yes,
3: that's associated with the bad event.
2: Yes. Well, I have to tell you that I know that one of the symptoms of post-traumatic stress disorder is having a low startle reflex, that if there is even a mild noise that would annoy no one, it will make the person who is suffering with PTSD jump, literally. And when I open a can of soda, and you hear the click of the metal and the fizzy pop sound of the carbonation that the carbonation makes, oh, she'll jump from wherever she is 3 feet back. And so, you know, and that's what made me think that, you know, this is a post-traumatic stress disorder situation that...
3: Well, maybe she associates, maybe the previous people were drunk or something and they'd be opening a beer and maybe she associates that sound with getting beaten up.
2: Oh, am I glad I'm talking to you, woman.
3: It could be something like that.
2: Am I?
3: I don't know. You see, we don't know the handling history.
2: Yeah, but you know what? I wouldn't doubt that you're right. And it's probably the rotten guy with the beard. Wow.
3: Possibly it was.
2: My poor dog. I feel like, you know, I have a learning curve that I've never... she is our second rescue dog, but the first... we've had dogs forever. I mean, since I was 3 years old, I can remember our first dog. My first dog was a huge Great Dane named King. But I've always had dogs in my childhood and in my married life. But the other rescue dog we had was a puppy. So this is my first experience taking on craziness. Well, I've never seen this before.
3: Some of the rescues, there's a lot of rescue dogs which are just fine. But there's some rescue dogs that have come from a very abused background.
2: Yeah, well, that's
3: so you're going to get these like fear memories popping back. And they're either pictures or sounds usually associated with being hit, screamed at, beaten, or some other really bad thing.
2: So terrible. Temple, what is the website where people interested in knowing more about you, they can go?
3: Well, they can go to Grandin.com if they're interested in livestock, my livestock stuff. They can go to TempleGrandin.com for autism information. I've got my main autism book for young kids. It's called The Way I See It. I've got an autobiography, Thinking in Pictures, and then I have my two animal books, Animals in Translation, Animals Make Us Human, and then I've also got livestock books. I've got Temple Grandin's Guide to Working with Farm Animals.
2: I'm so pleased that you were able to join us today. Temple Grandin is recognized and acclaimed for what she has brought to the cattle herding industry and working with livestock. The woman's amazing. Thank you for joining us today. Well, everybody else, stay with me. We'll be right back. I am delighted you're with me. I have something very special for you this hour. I want to remind you to go to sabrams.net, sabrams.net. If you have to leave us before the hour is over, if you've missed any part of today's show, you know the show is 3 hours, so you don't want to miss any parts. 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So I have to tell you, I am just wowed and awed that I was lucky enough to be able to connect with a woman this past week named Kathleen Jarvis. Kathleen has been a volunteer at the St. Scholastica Monastery in Fort Smith, Arkansas. I was happy to be able to connect with Kathleen Jarvis. I haven't spoken to her in years now. And the only time I've ever been face-to-face with her was over a 7-day period in 2008 when my husband and I flew to Ireland to make sure a trip that the Stephanie Abrams Travel Fairy Godmother had planned for Kathleen Jarvis, who worked diligently to get Sister Catherine Markey to Ireland, a place she wanted to commune with her ancestors and her family history as she was approaching her 80th birthday and 60 years as a nun. 30 of them at that point, and this is 13 years ago, so now be 43 years ago. She became a Benedictine nun. Prior to that 30 years, she was a nun in another order. And she was the archivist at the monastery in Fort Smith, Arkansas. And when it turned out that the car and driver I had arranged to chauffeur them about for 11 days and 10 nights wasn't going to be able to do any more than the first 3 nights and maybe the last night or 2. What was I going to do in the middle? And while I got hit with that news on the 30th of August and they were departing on September 6th, what is that, a week away? I was flabbergasted. I didn't know what I was going to do, especially because we were going to be in Mexico from the 6th of September to the 8th of September. And they would need somebody to deal with their driving needs really from the 10th of September. But I sorted out somebody getting them from Galway to Knock
0: where Knock Shrine is in County Mayo for the 10th, and then they were going to be perusing the grounds of Knock Shrine and visiting the little town there. They didn't need a car that day. And we just surprised them on the 11th and showed up at the recommendation of my senior producer, David Isby, because when I looked astonished as to, oh my God, what am I going to do? Well, where am I going to find a suitable driver to drive them around? And David looked at me like, I don't know why you didn't think of this, but why don't you fly over and do it? And I just smiled ear to ear and said, I can do that. So we flew on the 9th from New York. We flew the 8th from Mexico City to a New York airport. And we overnighted at the airport. And the 9th, we flew to Ireland. When you fly to Ireland, you fly in the evening. So when you land, it's morning, even though it's 5 hours later. So we landed on the 10th. We overnighted in Galway. And on the morning of September 11th, 2008, we drove to Knock. And we showed up at the lobby reception area of the Knock Shrine lodgings, which are lovely. So if you want to stay on the grounds there, you can. And we connected with Sister Catherine Markey and Kathleen Jarvis, who you heard giggling in the background. And we're going to be talking with Kathleen about that trip. And you got to hear about this. It's quite a story. So buckle your seatbelt in your armchair as we take off. On the line with me, live from Fort Smith, Arkansas, is Kathleen Jarvis. She is a very dear and devoted friend of the monastery of Saint Scholastica in Fort Smith, Arkansas, and a very dear friend and someone who cares very much about Sister Catherine Markey. And because Kathleen reached out in spiritual circles and hit on Sister Camille D'Arienzo from the Order of the Sisters of Mercy, who knows me well, and asked, do you know somebody that can help me make a trip to Ireland possible for Sister Catherine, and I'd be accompanying her because she's about to turn 80, and I would go along to make sure everything was copacetic. And Sister Kathleen, Sister Camille contacted me. That's not the first time I've called you Sister Kathleen, by the way. Kathleen, you are not a member of the order.
4: I'm not good enough to be one. But
0: okay. That is so not true. But we'll move on. For you know, you if nothing else, you've certainly have learned humility. I just got on the case and whipped it all together. And as circumstances had it, felt compelled to go over and make sure that the trip went perfectly, especially when we suddenly wound up with a driver for the first 3 days and the last night. The last day. So it was a remarkable experience for me and my husband. But thank you so much for joining us today. So I'm really interested in knowing, you know, I have a master's degree in education and social science. And one of the things I learned in my education courses, there are a couple. The first rule of education is ventilation, because if it's too warm in the room, everybody will fall asleep. They won't learn anything. And that goes for being hungry also. If you're hungry, you don't learn. But the other is that education is what's left when you've forgotten everything you ever learned. And I'm wondering, now that we are years after the trip to Ireland, can you summarize in one sentence what is left from that experience? And then we'll go into the next segment and start really digging in.
4: From that experience, that's a tough job, one sentence. I would say we were privileged to experience the true warmth and sincerity of the Irish people. That is what is that is what remains with me.
2: Okay. And that, not surprising, by the way. We're going to take a quick break. We'll be right back. We're going to go traveling through the eyes and memory of Kathleen Jarvis around Ireland.

0: Bedford County, Pennsylvania is small town America. The Medal of Honor is our nation's highest award for valor. It is rare. Of the 1,000 Medals of Honor awarded in the 20th century, two went to men from the town of Everett. Alice Weath was awarded the Medal of Honor for his actions during World War II. December 1944 in St. Hippolyte, France, Weath sacrificed his own life to save the lives of his men by aggressive action against German forces. Robert Hartsock was awarded the Medal of Honor for actions in February 1969 during the Vietnam War. When enemy forces overran his base camp, Robert saved the life of his commander by shielding an enemy satchel charge with his own body. Bridges on the west and east end of Everett now bear the names of Weath and Hartsock. The valor of these two Everett men is a big part of small town America.
1: It's Travel with Stephanie Abrams.
2: On the line with me is Kathleen Jarvis. She lives in Fort Smith, Arkansas. She has been a volunteer at the monastery at Fort Smith, St. Scholastica, for many, many years, probably decades now. She committed herself to helping a nun she befriended, Sister Catherine Markey, to help her connect with her Irish roots. And Sister Catherine was approaching 80 years old. Of all the places that we sorted out for you to visit before we joined you on the fourth day of your journey through Ireland, and for the rest of that trip that we spent together, what are the things that come to mind? Maybe you can list them and then we can delve into them a little better. Well, what are the things that stand out beyond the amazing people, which we need to talk about in Ireland, of the places that we visited, the experiences we had?
3: Stephanie, you've given me a hard job. I would have to say that Knock was way up there on top of the list. The visiting of in County Mayo, the Knock Shrine, the Marian Shrine, which is, by the way, I read that it's visited by 1.5 million people every year. And I would have to say the Famine Ship.
2: The Dunbrody.
3: Dunbrody
2: Famine Ship in County
3: and
2: Wexford.
3: Where was that again, please?
2: It's in County Wexford. County Wexford is the southeastern county in Ireland. And when you travel westward from Wexford, the next county that abuts it is Waterford. And most people know Waterford because of Waterford Crystal, because of Waterford Castle, and also because Waterford is the place historically that the Beast, Oliver Cromwell, who somebody, I can't believe it, Megan McCain commented on something a few weeks back, and she pointed to Oliver Cromwell as a source. I don't know why in the world she would bring up that awful man's name. He was miserable to the Irish, and miserable all around, and responsible for killing the king of England, ending the idea that the king is descended from God and you can't kill the king. Even in chess, you just knock him over, but you can't kill him. But in Waterford, he's the one, Oliver Cromwell, who wanted Waterford because it's such a strong port. And he told his soldiers, you go in there and you take Waterford for me. And really, I don't care how you get it. You can come in from Crook's Head or from Hook. So you get it by Hook or by Crook, which are the two places. Look on the map of the south of Ireland on the Atlantic coastline, and you will see the places of Crook's Head and Hook. And we have taken that in our language as get it by any means. When we say you get it by hook or by crook, it leads back to an Irish story. Isn't that amazing? But that's all just to the west of County Wexford.
3: It's amazing how much you know of Irish history. Well, you asked about favorite spots. I have to tell you, Another outstanding place was Trinity College. You know, of course, Sister Catherine for so many years had been the archivist at St. Scholastica. She is a true intellectual, let me tell you. She was in her glory at Trinity, in her glory. I'm sure you can tell us all about Trinity College.
2: Well, the interesting thing about Trinity College in Dublin is that when you step in through the gates, you feel like you're on another planet. You've got the cobblestone courtyard and the old stone buildings and this amazing the Book of Kells exhibit there. But a lot of people go, they pay their admission to see the Book of Kells, and then they leave, not realizing you got to walk up those stairs and go to the library, which is the most incredible experience you're going to have. They must see the library at Trinity College, and there are first edition books going back to Chaucer and Shakespeare, and it's what a place.
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0: Long before our current Pennsylvania Turnpike, there was the Chambersburg to Bedford Turnpike, Route 30 today. Established in 1815, tolls paid to develop this road that cut travel time from Philadelphia to Pittsburgh to only 3 days. Plentiful goods were now coming into our community via the Conestoga wagon, the tractor trailer of its day. But when a new railroad provided a cheaper way to haul freight, Conestoga traffic dropped significantly. To make up the difference, the Turnpike Company raised toll significantly on the general public. Farmers along the turnpike started building shunpikes, little side roads that conveniently bypassed the toll booth. In 1902, turnpike officials moved Bedford's toll booth to thwart a shunpike built by Friends Cove farmers. The farmers responded by burning down the turnpike's wooden bridge. Toll collections were stopped in 1903, and within 20 years, the old turnpike became part of the Lincoln Highway, a big part of small-town America.
2: Movies show travel itineraries with dots on maps. I want to do better than that and take you traveling by TV. Hi, this is Stephanie Abrams. Join me on my show, Travel TV with Stephanie Abrams, airing coast to coast. Plan to sit right beside me. We'll explore travel for fun, business, reunions, weddings, honeymoons, families, and sports adventures, reaching homes in Boston, New York City, Miami, Orlando, Tampa, Dallas, Houston, Nashville, Las Vegas, Los Angeles, and more cities across America. Let's take off traveling together.
1: Coast to coast with the most travel professionals and the best business and leisure travel information. NBC News Radio, I'm Scott Carr. The Iranian military is warning any country that enforces sanctions on Iran will face problems passing their ships through the Strait of Hormuz. An army spokesperson making that claim on Iranian state media today, adding that during its ceasefire with the U.S., Iran has strengthened its forces and updated its defensive and offensive positions. British officials say a merchant ship was struck by a projectile this morning in the Persian Gulf near Qatar. American officials are working to contain an outbreak of the Hanta virus aboard a cruise ship now off the coast of Africa. Officials say it's arrived at the Canary Islands and evacuations from the ship are set to begin as soon as possible. CDC personnel will escort the American passengers off the ship. From flowers to spa days on this Mother's Day, the National Retail Federation's projecting a record amount of spending. They say Americans are expected to spend about $38 billion on the occasion. Scott Carr, NBC News Radio.
5: Time now for a quick look at our KKNW weather update. Tonight we've got cloudy skies with a low of 51. For tomorrow, we're closing out the weekend with cloudy skies and gradually becoming mostly sunny throughout the day with a high of 65. For Monday, mostly sunny with a high of 69. On Tuesday, mostly sunny with a high of 77. Taking a look at Wednesday, we've got a chance of rain and partly sunny skies with a high of 71. And on Thursday, a slight chance of rain, partly sunny with a high of 66.
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2: Line with me, live from Fort Smith, Arkansas, is Kathleen Jarvis, a recipient of a Stephanie Abrams Travel Fairy Godmother trip that she acted as the travel companion and good friend of Sister Catherine Markey from St. Scholastica Monastery in Fort Smith, Arkansas, who wanted to get to Ireland before her 80th birthday. And literally, the trip was in September of 2008. And when that trip ended, Sister Catherine had a birthday almost immediately. I mentioned something in the last segment about going up steps into the library. I don't think you go up steps. I think you go in on the main level and you're looking up at a catwalk walkway that's way up there. But I think you're on the main level. It's been years since I was inside. But it's an amazing experience. And, of course, it's a Trinity College is a thriving college campus. And you feel the energy of that and the students in the heart of Dublin. In a great area of Dublin where there's so much going on. You walk out the grounds of Trinity College and you'll find a place called the Irish Whiskey Museum. And it's not like the other tasting experiences and informational experience you'd have at Tullamore, who makes Tullamore Dew. And the DEW is for the name of the guy. It was his initials. Of the guy that made Tullamore whiskey famous. It's not like going to Bushmills or Jameson's or there are a number of Teelings. And it's in Dublin also. Because each of those is promoting their own brand, really, and their own history. The Irish history of the Irish Whiskey Museum covers about, 1,000 or 10,000 years. I think it's 1,000 years of Irish whiskey history, just as the development of the product. And at the end, they don't, they have whiskey tasting of all kinds of places, and you can go slurp to your heart's content. But something I pass on, by the way, because I don't drink. But I so enjoyed that experience. And that whole area called Temple Bar, make sure you go down Fleet Street and walk from the main street down Fleet Street to the River Liffey. That's an experience. And generally when you see promotions for Ireland, you will, in the video, there's a spot where you'll see all these people in a street and they're all walking in the middle of the street. That's Fleet Street. So what else did we do that you found memorable?
3: We can't leave out the good old Blarney Stone.
2: Let's talk about that. Well, what's interesting is the Blarney Stone is in County Cork. So if you're looking at the southern part of Ireland and you start on the east coast of Ireland and you go across the counties, you'll have Wexford, where you'll have the Dunbrody Famine Ship. Next comes about a 30-minute drive from there westward is Waterford, where you'll have the Waterford Crystal Factories Visitor Center. And then the next county over, you'll come to Cork. And I didn't know if we were going to have time after Dunbrody Famine Ship experience and the VIP tour we arranged for you and Sister Catherine at the Waterford Crystal Factory, where you actually see how they make the crystal. I didn't know if we were going to have time to stop at the Blarney Stone, so I didn't mention it. But we got out of the crystal place, Waterford,
3: was terrific, by the way. That is quite an experience, for sure.
2: Yeah, people. And by the way, when you're all done, like all tours of factory experiences and even mountaintops, it ends with a gift shop. And if you buy a certain amount of stuff, they will ship it home free and they'll insure it free. So it's a wonderful place to do your, you got gifts coming up, weddings, anniversaries, birthdays, Christmas. You do your shopping when you're there and just put it on the shelf and wrap it when you're ready to give it. In any event, when you travel a bit west of Waterford in Cork, you'll come to Blarney and Blarney Castle. And I thought, well, you know, it's early enough, we can stop. And when I mentioned it, when we got in the car, that it's early enough and we can stop. What was it, Kathleen, that Sister Catherine kept saying in the car? Do you remember?
3: I don't recall the exact words, but it was somewhat expressing reluctance to do it.
2: Oh,
3: do you remember the exact words?
2: Yes. I'm not kissing the Blarney Stone. I'm not kissing the Blarney Stone. Because she had heard that in order to kiss the Blarney Stone, you have to lie down and sort of bend over and stick your head in this hole. And she was concerned that people would be able to see up her skirt. And she wasn't going to do that. So we did an interview with a fellow who was the director or manager of the Blarney Estate, the Blarney Castle Estate. And you guys walked ahead and went into Blarney Castle and went to the top where you have to go for the Kiss the Blarney Stone experience, because I know you were going to do it, but Sister Catherine was still the whole way reminding everybody that was in listening distance, she is not doing this. So why don't you first describe the experience of being at Blarney Castle, entering the castle, and what happened from there? You want to describe the castle?
3: Well, you could do a much better job.
2: Yeah, but why don't you?
3: Well, you know, for so many years, I had heard about it. And, it's in legends, it's in stories, everyone's heard of it. It was just such an extraordinary experience to be there, you know.
2: Well, it's not the kind of castle like a Cinderella fairy tale castle that you'll find all over Ireland. It's one of those square Norman towers. And generally with practically no windows. And they were built by the Normans as fortresses to be able to stave off any invaders that might want to take them over. And so you go inside, and you guys walked ahead. It's about a good block that you walk on the grassy estate. And you can either go right into the castle or left into their gardens. And we stayed behind for about a half hour with the fellow that worked there. And when we were done, we packed up our recording equipment and we were walking along. And just as we got to the castle, the two of you came out and Sister Catherine was holding a brown paper bag in her hand. like a 9x12 inch paper bag, waving it in the air, saying, "I kissed the Blarney Stone. I kissed the Blarney Stone." So you were there. Can you explain what happened between "I'm not kissing the Blarney Stone" and "I kissed the Blarney Stone"?
3: I think she realized I have to do it. I have to do it. I must do it. I'm in Ireland. I probably won't be back. I can't return from Ireland and say, "No, I didn't kiss it." We just quietly talked to her, and then she said, "Well, I'll try it." And when she finished, she was walking on air, as you said. I remember her pulling that out and showing it to you. "I kissed the Blarney Stone. I kissed the Blarney Stone." Yes.
2: Well, and I understand that she had two things, as I recall. She got to see other people doing it, and she saw this could be done without losing your modesty with somebody looking up your skirt. And she also got great encouragement and instruction from the fellow that worked there. Who, you know, you just don't go up and kiss it and walk away. There's somebody there that assists in that process. And I'm sure that guy has had busloads of nuns before come by. So he was quite conversant. I don't know, it just reminds me of the taxi driver in Washington, D.C. Did you ever do a trade show? or stand at an exhibit at a fair explaining things to somebody, if you stand long enough at the table or booth of your where you're supposed to be, the lower part of your back becomes a completely numb band about 6 inches wide across the whole of your back. Everyone in my audience that's ever done a trade show knows exactly what I'm talking about. And I was in Washington, D.C. doing a show with the International Franchise Association. And we had just left the show, and I felt paralyzed, literally. I mean, my lower back was killing me. And we called the taxi who stopped, and I went to get in, and there was no way I was getting in the taxi. So anybody who's ever experienced back pain knows getting in and out of a car is, there's a technique and a talent for it. But I didn't know what it was because this had never happened to me before. And the taxi driver showed me what to do. So while we're on that subject, if it ever happens to you, turn around and so that your back is facing the seats in the car. Then bend your knees until your head, and you bend your knees and bend your head so you don't bump it, until your head will clear the doorway. And then just push yourself backwards and you're in. And then we drove to a pharmacy and got me pills to relieve the pain. But it was the taxi driver, from all his experience with people with back pain who are traveling, who taught me how to do this. And it was the fellow at the top of Blarney Castle and all his experience who was able to instruct Sister Catherine how to safely and modestly kiss the Blarney Stone. And she was so proud and was so happy to have a photo of it to take home. I mean, that was hot.
3: Yes, she was. Yes, she was. And she still has that in her room. Absolutely. So
2: how
3: proud.
2: Sweet. How, right? How very sweet.
3: That was, I remember we all had a good laugh about that. Not at her expense. I mean,
2: oh no,
3: just,
2: never.
3: Yeah.
2: Never.
3: She had to have, she had to do it.
2: Well, you know what's funny about that? Until it turned around and she actually did it. That was the only negative commentary that came from Sister Catherine that entire trip. I mean, you want to talk about the most positive, just optimistic, wonderful, wonderful woman. I hope when you do speak with her, you give her my very best. We're going to take a quick break. I'll be right back. We've had Kathleen Jarvis talking with us about her trip to Ireland. And when we do come back, I want you to be thinking about places in Ireland that you think my audience ought to put on their list of must visit places. And maybe we can talk about Knock Shrine a bit more, because I don't think many people even think about Knock Shrine, and that's a part of Ireland. That whole Galway, Mayo, Donegal stretch is exquisite. It's my favorite part of Ireland. So, and you know what a tough stretch it is for me to come up with favorite parts. But when I buy my castle by the sea and my wee cottage by the sea in Ireland, they will be either in Clare, County Galway, County Mayo, or County Donegal. That whole stretch is magnifique, people. And the French are Celtic, too. So we'll be right back. Don't leave me. Stephanie Abrams here.

0: Bedford County, Pennsylvania's small town America. I'd made an order at the fast food kiosk and pulled around to the first window to pay. The man inside said that a lady in the car in front of me had given him $20 to pay for my order. He gave me my order and a gift card for the unused portion. Who was she? Why would she do that? I imagined that she probably smiled when she looked in her rearview mirror to see my surprise before she quickly drove away. How much happiness can $20 buy? Well, her $20 gift, that random act of kindness, gave me a lift in my step that lasted for days. Just knowing that there was a person out there, somewhere, who would do something so kind for a stranger. Perhaps it did the same for her. To those of you who commit random acts of kindness, thank you. You are a big part of Small Town America.
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3: I am delighted to reconnect with Kathleen Jarvis in Fort Smith, Arkansas. A dear friend of Sister Catherine Markey. 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Kathleen, on that trip and trips you've taken since then to Ireland, and one you took when in the 1960s when you were a teenager, do you have favorite places in Ireland that stand out?
4: Oh my gosh, I'm in love with Ireland. And in 1966, as a high school kid, I went with a friend and her mother to the Aran Islands, and that's the only place we went. Her mom was an artist, and we spent a week there, and she painted. And we went to the Sessions, I think they're called, at night. There was no electricity. And we just listened to Irish music. And I just fell in love with Ireland then. And then a few years ago, I took another sister to another part of Ireland. And that was in Donegal, County Donegal, and to visit her, where her ancestors came from, her grandmother's family, Chris Lough. And that's way up in the northern part of Ireland, not Northern Ireland, but the northern part of the Republic of Ireland.
3: Well, what's funny about that is people in the Republic put their noses in the air when anyone refers to Northern Ireland and the South. Because the Republic of Ireland, while most of it is south of Northern Ireland, which logically makes some sense, the most northern points on the island that is Ireland are in Donegal, which is part of the Republic. So when you go into Donegal, you've got this big square-like county. Kind of looks like a square or rectangle. And then coming off the top, the most northern part of County Donegal, is the rest of County Donegal, which is like a peninsula that goes northward and a bit eastward and wraps around the top of Northern Ireland. So Maidenhead, the most northern point on the island that is Ireland, is not in Northern Ireland. It's in Donegal in the Republic, and that peninsula that comes off of Donegal, while it's very much a part of County Donegal, is referred to as Inishowen. And if you know the plays of Martin McDonagh, the fellow that did the screenplay that won the Academy Award for three billboards in I think it's Ebbington, Missouri, or something like that. His family is from there originally, although he grew up in London. And he writes a lot of plays about Inishmore and Inishman, and it's all referencing that Inishowen Peninsula area. It's very cool. So were there any other things you wanted to mention that people could put down on their I Must See That Too list?
4: Oh, well, Donegal, absolutely. Aran Islands, absolutely. We also visited in County Kildare, Bolton Abbey. Of course, Sister Rosalie, who came with me on that trip in 2017, is a Benedictine sister from St. Sko, and she has a friend at Bolton Abbey, a Trappist place in County Kildare, as I said. And that was supposed to be a one-hour trip from Dublin Airport, right? And for me, driving on the left-hand side, first time in my life, it turned out to be a three-hour trip. My hat is off to your wonderful husband, Mark, how he got us around in 2008, driving all over Ireland flawlessly.
3: And the good news was it was September. You should be with us when it's January or February and you get to the higher elevations up in the mountains and there's snow and ice on the road, on those windy, twisty roads. Then you have to compliment his driving skills. I want to thank you for joining us today. It's been a pleasure having you with us.
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6: We're going to talk today about to go from the West Coast, and we're going to choose to go from Los Angeles to Kona on the Big Island of Hawaii, where so many exciting things are waiting for you to see and do. When you arrive on the Big Island of Hawaii and you arrive at Kona Airport, you know you are someplace very special. The airport is small, but at the same time, it manages to take care of all of the visitors who come through. And much of it is made up of buildings that are constructed of roofs that almost look like thatched huts with no sidewalls. So it's open air. When your luggage comes off the plane, it's generally put in an area that is outdoors, and it's a little different for the seasoned traveler who is accustomed to an airport being an enclosed space made of lots of glass and steel. This is made of wood, and it's, for the most part, an open space. And from there, you'll find your way to your hotel, either because you've been picked up by a shuttle bus run by your hotel, or you've rented a car or taken a taxi. The first thing you're going to notice about Kona is it doesn't look like what you imagine Hawaii to be. And that's part of the reason that Hawaii as a state is such a special place, because each of the islands that makes up the group known as Hawaii is completely different one from another. If you're thinking of lush tropical greenery, you're probably thinking of one of the other Hawaiian islands. For the most part, the Big Island of Hawaii is made up of lava, ash, black and white rocks. And interesting, as you leave the airport, you're going to see graffiti made of little white stones that people have gathered and placed among the black volcanic ash. So that as you drive along, you'll see big hearts telling you who loves whom, all made of little white stones. And many of them have been there for years and years. So they're the kinds of things that don't wash away. You'll find Volcano National Park in Hilo, and you'll find other bays and national parks that you can visit, including the Kona Coast State Park, where you can hike and visit. But remember, it's going to be hot and dry there, so be sure to bring a hat, your suntan lotion, and your own bottled water.
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9: We found George on the grass and he's not moving.
10: What?
9: Our shepherd was murdered. And we shall solve the crime.
8: For the latter, we're talking about Hugh Jackman, a herdsman murdered in his prime, and his lambs looking to piece a few clues together in The Sheep Detectives. And this one came as probably the first major surprise of the summer. Like the holy combination of Babe meets Knives Out, and director Kyle Balda, along with his cast, also featuring Emma Thompson, Julia Louis-Dreyfus, and Bryan Cranston, yeah, it's stacked, owns up to both of those pillars with utter affection and chaos aplenty. Take the family, but then don't be surprised if the guys split off to have their own fun with Mortal Kombat 2.
11: The rules of the tournament are simple. Our fates would not be settled by the size of our armies. They would be decided by combat.
12: Freeze him!
8: Me. Unlike the previous MK film, which was plagued by a total identity crisis, director Simon McCoy and his ensemble, now led by Carl Urban as the effusive Johnny Cage, more than course correct. This one had its eyes on the ball. It's that much more faithful to the games, as cheesy and action-heavy as they get. Momentum and focus still pose an issue, but it still manages to raise its own bar quite nicely. The fans will be pleased. Both are in theaters this weekend, and this is Joey J for KKNW.
13: NBC News Radio, I'm Scott Carr. Passengers are being evacuated from that cruise ship in the Canary Islands that's been infected with the Hanta virus. Local authorities say the MV Hondius cruise ship arrived at the city of Tenerife this morning. CDC personnel will escort the American passengers off the ship to be flown back to the U.S. on a charter flight to Nebraska, where they'll be placed in quarantine to ensure the virus does not have a chance to spread. The Iranian military is warning any country that enforces sanctions on Iran will face problems passing their ships through the Strait of Hormuz. An army spokesman making that claim today on Iranian state media, adding that during its ceasefire with the U.S., Iran has strengthened its forces and updated its defensive and offensive positions. Airstrikes are still being reported near the strait despite the ceasefire. In upstate New York, a man is in custody after allegedly shooting three officers and getting into a six-hour-long standoff with police Saturday. Jim Forbes has the latest.
14: Police in Syracuse say 55-year-old Rodney Vanderpool wounded three officers with a shotgun early Saturday before barricading himself inside his Southwest neighborhood home. Syracuse.com says Vanderpool kept firing at officers during the standoff, which lasted through the morning and into the early afternoon. Vanderpool finally surrendered at about 3:15 p.m. and is being accused of attempted first-degree murder and other charges.
13: Officials in California say the search is over for the remains of Kristen Smart. Deputies in San Luis Obispo County say they've been searching for Smart's remains all week in Arroyo Grande at the property of Susan Flores. She's the mother of Paul Flores, the last person seen with Smart, who was 19 years old when she disappeared following a party in 1996. Flores was convicted of first-degree murder in 2022. Sheriff Ian Parkinson says while they did not find Smart's remains, they remain fully committed to finding them. Scott Carr, NBC News Radio. NBC News Radio, I'm Scott Carr. Passengers are being evacuated from that cruise ship in the Canary Islands that's been infected with the Hanta virus. Local authorities say the MV Hondius cruise ship arrived at the city of Tenerife this morning. CDC personnel will escort the American passengers off the ship to be flown back to the U.S. on a charter flight to Nebraska, where they'll be placed in quarantine to ensure the virus does not have a chance to spread. The Iranian military is warning any country that enforces sanctions on Iran will face problems passing their ships through the Strait of Hormuz. An army spokesman making that claim today on Iranian state media, adding that during its ceasefire with the U.S., Iran has strengthened its forces and updated its defensive and offensive positions. Airstrikes are still being reported near the strait despite the ceasefire. In upstate New York, a man is in custody after allegedly shooting three officers and getting into a six-hour

0: Research shows, on average, car accident victims with a lawyer get over 3 times more money than those without one. Better off with Booha.
1: Scene with Smart, who was 19 years old when she disappeared following a party in 1996. Flores was convicted of first-degree murder in 2022. Sheriff Ian Parkinson says while they did not find Smart's remains, they remain fully committed to finding them. Scott Carr, NBC News Radio.
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10: Time now for a quick look at our KKNW weather update. Tonight we've got cloudy skies with a low of 51. For tomorrow, we're closing out the weekend with cloudy skies and gradually becoming mostly sunny throughout the day with a high of 65. For Monday, mostly sunny with a high of 69. On Tuesday, mostly sunny with a high of 77. Taking a look at Wednesday, we've got a chance of rain and partly sunny skies with a high of 71. And on Thursday, a slight chance of rain, partly sunny with a high of 66.
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14: And I am delighted that I am in Mexico, where the weather is sunny and warm and gorgeous, regardless of what you might be being told on TV. I'm sitting here in the most magnificent weather, watching stories about how it's raining all over Mexico and the weather is awful. I don't know where these people crawl out of the woodwork from. With information that is completely false. I don't know. I don't get it. But it's not true. So I'm glad I'm here to tell you otherwise. And I wish you were here with me, because I am in this wonderful area of Mexico that I've never visited before. And I guess it's because I keep winding up back in the same places. Sometimes you have to be a little adventurous. And we're going off on some very serious adventures, because this hour we're going to be talking with Vallarta Adventures, among other people, about some very exciting things you should know about in the area called Riviera Nayarit.

0: you fly into Puerto Vallarta. And from there, there are wonderful places to visit. And if you've missed any part of today's show, you can go to sabrams.com and you'll be able for the next 4 weeks at businesstalkradio.net to hear the show archived, but at sabrams.com, we archive it almost at once and it stays forever and ever. So you've got choices on being able to recapture, re-listen, or hear parts you missed of today's show. And we're going off this hour. We're going to talk a little bit more about golfing because I know how many golfers we have in our audience. So we're going to be talking about Vallarta Adventures with a dive master from there. We're going to find out a bit more about yummy things you should know about because the food here is spectacular. Very surprising for me because the cuisine in Riviera Nayarit is a combination of tradition with the best food in the world because there are so many people that come from so many different places around the world and find their way here and love it and stay here and bring with them their own culinary expertise that you find a quality of food style, the kind of offerings that I promise you, whatever you like, you're going to find it here and find it prepared by chefs who have global experience that they bring to Riviera Nayarit. And we're going to be talking about El Tigre Golf Club, where not only can you golf in Nueva Vallarta, but there are tigers actually there. And I had the privilege of feeding two baby tigers who at the time were 10 days old, and I went back the next day when they were 11 days old because I couldn't leave without visiting with them twice. I got to bottle feed these baby tigers. So check out my website at sabrams.com. And hopefully my blog pictures will already be there so you can actually see pictures of these little tiny, they look like stuffed toys that you'd find in a good toy store, but they were, I promise you, real. And we've got so much more coming up right after this.
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0: love this music. But you know that, because when we talk about Mexico, I love to play it. Even though we're not in Acapulco, but that's where I was introduced to it, at Tianguis this year, which is the Mexico powwow of everybody in the travel industry that's interested in Mexico, convenes to learn what's new and what's happening. And in fact, I had the pleasure of meeting the key people from Riviera Nayarit Tourism there in Acapulco at Tianguis. And that's what has ultimately brought us here to Riviera Nayarit. And in the last hour, we were speaking with Philip Ferrari, who is the golf director at the Punta Mita Golf Club. It's right here at the Four Seasons. You fall out the door and you fall onto the golf course. And as we were going out of the last hour, Philip said to me, you know, there's something coming up on the Golf Channel that maybe your audience would be interested in. So I held him over to share it with us. What is it, Philip?
1: Well, that's right. Punta Mita, combined with the Four Seasons, has been named and known by the amateur public as one of the number one resorts. It's been named by Condé Nast Traveler, two out of the last 4 years, the number one resort for golf in their readers' poll. That's great. But what we've had this past fall is the Canadian Tour. The finale of the Canadian Tour event was actually held here. And we're going to be on the Golf Channel on November the 16th at 4:30 Central. What that's going to show, it's a show called Chasing the Dream, and it sort of chronicles the year, and that half-hour program is going to be on Punta Mita. So if you're curious and want to see some video coverage of it, that's a great time to be able to see
0: it. Okay, so that would be 5:30 Eastern Time, 4:30 Central, and I'll let you count backwards across the nation. And check your local listings for the Golf Channel, November 16th, and you can actually see where we are. Maybe you'll come and visit as well. I know golfers are always looking for yet another place to go golfing. But when you're not on the golf course, I promise you, there are so many things to see and do here in Riviera Nayarit. And one of the things I had the pleasure of being able to do was to go over and check out a place called Vallarta Adventures, where they have, well, I'm going to let their dive master, Arturo Gonzalez, tell you what it is that they have. Thanks for joining us, Arturo.
2: Hello, Stephanie. It is a pleasure. Well, Vallarta Adventure is a company that is focused in nature. We are focused on ecotourism activities only. And part of that implies using the wonderful setting we got in the Bay of Banderas, which is the jungle, where we do different activities like canopy, expedition into the jungle as well. And the wonderful side of the Banderas Bay, where we got activities as whale watching, which the season is about to start, scuba diving, snorkeling as well. And we get a wonderful dolphin center, actually two of them, in which conduct activities with the dolphins as well.
0: Well, we have some fabulous pictures at the Dolphin Encounter, really fabulous pictures that will be going up at sabrams.com shortly. So, in fact, they may even be there. I don't know. I didn't check today. But keep checking at sabrams.com in the photo gallery, and you'll have an opportunity to see pictures that we took. Now, when we arrived at Vallarta Adventures, there was a boat leaving that was going snorkeling or scuba diving?
2: We get different activities with the boats. We use boat size of the Banderas Bay. We go to the south to do a couple activities there, and also we get the wonderful setting of the Marietas Islands, which are located just within 10 minutes from actually the Punta Mita area, especially from Four Seasons Resort. The Marietas Islands are a unique area, a unique place. They are being located on the north side of the bay. They're nourished by all the rivers inside the bay and also from the cold currents coming from the north in the winter season. And right there is a spectacular site for scuba diving and snorkeling as well, where you can find wonderful site where you can go small snorkeling trips, and you can see dolphins in the way there. You can see turtles. Right now is the mating season of the turtle as well, which is a baby whale shark a couple weeks in the premises of the islands. And right now we got the humpback whales.
0: And I have been told that the whales can be spotted generally between November and into the late winter, early spring. But I heard when you arrived today that you already saw two whales.
2: Yes, indeed. Just from the beach of the Four Seasons, we actually spot two humpback whales coming from the north. The season starts officially on December 15 and finishes around middle of March. That's the specific time of the year that we are allowed to approach the whales on a specific manner. Even though the whales are already arriving, sometimes they leave on late April as well, but we get only that 3 months window where we can actually conduct all the whale watching activities. They come every single year. They come from the Bering Sea, and they get 3 months journey all the way from Alaska down to Mexico. And specifically, the whales we are actually looking at are the humpback whales, which are very peculiar. There's two populations. One of them goes to Hawaii, and another one comes every single year to the Banderas Bay specifically.
0: Well, they're no fools. They heard how lovely it is here.
2: Yes, indeed.
0: They took out the tourism brochures and they said, "Well, Mabel, where are we going this winter? How about Riviera Nayarit? Sounds good." They know what they're doing.
2: Yeah, they come every single year, and the reason they come is for two major reasons, which is mating and to give birth to the baby calves, which is a spectacular show. Right now, early January and February, you can see the whales breaching out of the water, and you get an animal that is about 45 to 50 feet long, and it weighs around 50 tons. And they completely come out of the water, and 2 seconds later, you see the baby calves trying to do the same, imitating the mother.
0: Oh my
2: and we
0: goodness.
2: Get also the mating season. You see groups of about 10 men chasing a female, and it's a wonderful show as well. In my personal experience, when I'm diving, if I listen carefully,
0: men, they're all alike.
2: Can you believe?
0: Doesn't matter in the water, on the land, same story.
2: As you're diving, you can actually, if you listen between your breaths, you can listen to the humpback whale singing, which is a magnificent show. And the humpback whales are one of the very few whales that actually sing. And being studied is actually a way of communication, so they set up mating groups, once again, between 10 to 12 female males and just one female.
0: David, when we go out, can we go out with Gone Fishing?
3: Sure.
0: I would like that. In honor of the whales, who are not fish, by the way. No, they're not fish. And how did you find yourself doing all these things?
2: You think
0: you were a fish in your last life?
2: Probably, yeah. I wish to be a nice humpback whale that I got the size. I was born and raised in Baja, but my whole life I've been traveling around the world. And this being the hometown of my family, I end up living here for the last 12, 15 years and just loving it.
0: Yeah. Well, I suspect if I come back in 12 or 15 years, you'll be here and telling me more whale stories.
2: Oh, yes.
0: That was a whale of a story. You have to check out Vallarta Adventures when you come to Riviera Nayarit.
3: Live in Mexico, welcome back Coast to Coast. It's Travel with Stephanie Abrams.
0: And we're in the beautiful Riviera Nayarit experiencing the most exquisite weather. And then there are people like me lounging around trying to do as little as possible. Great shopping, by the way. I got a wonderful new hat, David. You're going to love my new hat. And of course, it has turquoise beads on it. What else? My favorite color. And we are at the Four Seasons Resort in Punta Mita. And if there's a heaven, it's probably here. And I'm talking with Miguel Carvalho, who is the food and beverage director here at the Four Seasons. And I have to tell you, there is such an international flavor, no pun intended, in food service. And I can't help but notice how many people come from so many international destinations. I've met at least two French chefs. I've met an Austrian chef. And here you are, director of food and beverage, and you are from?
4: I'm Portuguese. And hello. How are you, Stephanie?
0: I'm wonderful and delighted to be here. Do you see the relationship between the end result of food and beverage service and the international backgrounds of the people who are here in the Nuevo Vallarta area?
4: Well, here in our hotel, we are very fortunate that we have a very international team of people that are very close to food. And food is not just preparing things, it's a whole art of living. And we all share those values. And you have a lot of Mediterranean people here. You have Italians, you have French, you have Portuguese, Spanish, people who have been around excellent food all their lives. So there's a lot of passion here in the preparation and service of food. We find ourselves talking about food in our free time. We found ourselves experiencing this wonderful food from this part of the world. It's very natural, very simple, and simplicity seems to be the trend on food. And with such great products, it's so easy to find excellent food. Here in our resort, we are ready to prepare food for all tastes and likes. And if people have allergies or particular things they cannot eat, we can even do that too. We are knowledgeable about it because that has been our lives, and most of us have been fortunate to have it since we were young kids, so we understand a lot about it. But it's also fortunate to be here and to find such great products to prepare it.
0: Well, you know, as you spoke, about 15 things came to mind, one of which is because you speak Portuguese.
4: Si.
0: I'm wondering if you know the film Woman on Top. Do you know this? It sounds like a porn film. I promise you it's not, but it certainly is a film for adults. It's not for children.
4: I wouldn't know what to say, but...
0: Yeah, it's not a porn film, believe me. That's not my style. But it's one of the early Penelope Cruz films, and in it, she's Brazilian, passionate about food, and she's a chef.
4: Oh, and yes, I know that movie. Of course,
0: it's
4: a beautiful movie.
0: If you remove some of the parts that, you know, make it an R-rated film, it's a film about food and passion for food and the relationship between passion for living.
4: Absolutely.
0: And understanding what an important part food is in it. But it's a beautiful film.
4: It is. And that expresses very clearly what eating is. Eating is the moment, and it's the memories that it leaves. It's the people you're with, it's flavors, it's passion, it's life, right?
0: Well, so. It's very true, and I will tell you that there are destinations in the world where the food is terrible, that have a very difficult time developing their tourism business because nobody wants to go to a place. I mean, there are some places I've gone to because I want to see them, and I travel with boxes of cereal and Swiss Knights and crackers and a jar of peanut butter because I know this is not a place I'm going to eat or dine. It's just not going to happen. So I have what I need to subsist. But that wouldn't be the fact here. Let me tell you, this is a paradise for people who enjoy fine food and fine service. Stay with us. This is Stephanie Abrams.
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6: Here's travel with Stephanie Abrams and her traveling companion, David Isby.
0: This is Stephanie Abrams live from the wonderful Riviera Nayarit. And we're in Punta Mita at the Four Seasons Hotel. And there was an apple dessert the other night. Oh my goodness, was that gorgeous and delicious. And if you didn't eat the crust, it wasn't even fattening. Those are the tricks. You eat the apples and a little of the ice cream. But it was stunning. And I'm talking about food because we're getting hungry with Miguel Cavallo, who's the food and beverage director at the Four Seasons Punta Mita. What's the biggest group you ever handled here, Miguel?
4: Oh, we handled once a group of 400 people, but that was one-off. We normally handle very exclusive and small groups, so we have more time to each one of the participants.
0: Yeah, well, that's a small group when you talk to somebody like the food and beverage director at the Venetian in Las Vegas, where the largest group they ever served for a sit-down dinner, can you imagine, was 25,000 people at a sit-down dinner. Who can imagine it? The kitchen is all conveyor belts. It looks like the Ford Motor Plant. Can you imagine?
4: That is impressive.
0: Yeah, really, I'm telling you. I mean, it's like, everybody better be working as a team, let me tell you. But you're focused on intimacy. You're focused on individual, customized needs. When you do some kind of catered reception, whether it's a cocktail party or a dinner, give us some feeling about your focus.
4: Well, it all has to do with what everybody needs, right? With what people ask us. And we have to make sure that we meet their special expectations and their preferences and their likes.
0: What's the most unusual thing you've been asked?
4: Oh, I've been asked pretty unusual things.
0: Give us one. Does one come to mind?
4: I've been asked mostly dietary. People sometimes request things that we will have to get, and some of them are very difficult to source out. And normally we don't have much time to get them, so we have to call half the world to make sure that somebody somewhere finds this little tin of caviar,
0: and puts it on a plane.
4: We get it, and it's normally a big drama, but we're all very happy when that happens. And and making sure that the guest gets what they want is all there is. Here we are helped by the location, so that helps us very much. Punta Mita has the most gorgeous sunsets that I have ever seen, and in any event, that is very important. So nature here plays in our favor, and it all starts there. And then when people see it, then we just have to be there just to make sure that we complement everything else with each person's preferences. The advantage of being in a Four Seasons and organizing things in a Four Seasons is that we really have time to talk to you, and we really have time to make sure that we understand what you want.
0: Well, and that's very clear that this place is not understaffed.
4: You know,
0: You ask for something and it happens within seconds. You know, it's incredible. You call for something, they are at your door in seconds. This isn't true throughout the Caribbean, even throughout Mexico in general. To have that level of service and enough staff that is highly skilled and highly trained, and when you want something, you haven't taken a breath after asking for it, and it's already there. So I completely believe you.
4: It's in the people. It's just being happy and liking what we do.
0: I'm happy and I'm liking what you do. This is Stephanie Abrams. Live from Riviera Nayarit. We're going off to talk about the Tigers. You're going to love this. Stay with us.
3: 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Welcome back Coast to Coast. 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
0: Where's the tiger? I wouldn't go pushing any tigers, but holding a tiger is a whole other thing. And I have to tell you, since I was a little tiny person, I always wanted to hold a real tiger or a real lion. And I, not a little plush toy story, and the real deal. Of course, that didn't happen. And the closest I got was at it used to be called Parrot Jungle. What is it called now? Jungle Island in Miami, where if you buy a photo for $59, they will take your picture holding a two-month-old baby tiger, and you get to hold the tiger for about 8 seconds. They put the tiger in your hand, they step out of the way, the photographer takes the photo, they take the tiger away from you, that's it. You don't get to pet it, you don't get to hug it, nothing. But you do get a photo out of the deal. And that was the figure as close as I was going to get until I had the pleasure of meeting Jesus Carmona Jimenez, who is the director at the El Tigre Club de Golf in the beautiful area known as Riviera Nayarit. It's on the west coast of Mexico, along the Pacific Ocean. You fly into Puerto Vallarta. And if you've just joined us, that information is important for you, because not only can you play golf there, but this place that is named for the tiger really means it. They are knee deep in tigerism. And I'm wondering, Jesus, has Tiger Woods come to play here?
7: Not yet. Not yet.
0: You've got to fix that.
7: Not yet. We're working on it. It just costs a little bit too much money.
0: Well, we have to invite and entice him to come and visit.
7: Well, we have Lorena Ochoa, at least.
0: Yes. Yes, indeed. You've got a special golf course. Maybe in a minute or two you can explain what makes this golf course here in Riviera Nayarit, which is maybe 20 minutes drive from your golf course to the airport, or less maybe.
7: It is less.
0: What makes this golf course special?
7: Okay, we're going to go in 2 minutes. First of all, let's see. We're going to go into the golf side of the equation. It's a beautiful golf course designed by Robert Bonhage and Rick Barrel. We opened in 2002. It's a par 72, 7,212 yards, 18 holes, PGA rated. We got water in 12 of the holes. And the design of the golf course itself is beautiful. And we are located in an amazing area. We are right in the heart of the Riviera Nayarit here in Nuevo Vallarta. And you can know more about the golf course if you go to www.eltigregolf.com. And we are part of the Paradise Village Group, which we have a resort, which is here in Nuevo Vallarta also, the Riviera Nayarit, Paradise Village Resort, Convention Center, Marina, and golf course. We name El Tigre, the golf course, we gave him that name, because here's where he comes, the second part of the question that I have the pleasure to share with you. Because we have live Bengal tigers on the property. We have it in cages. We have started with the program of the Bengal tigers back in 1997. And so far from 97 until 10 days ago, we have 76 Bengal tigers born in the facility, obviously from different mothers. And we got a very strong Bengal tiger program. And what happened, it happens sometimes, it happens actually on the wild too. Sometimes the mother rejects the cubs. And it's where we humans got to get involved and be able to help the cub to develop. And what we do is we take it home, obviously under the proper care. We just don't do this overnight. So, you know, we got a veterinarian on board full time. We got a zookeeper, myself, that has been involved with the program for the last 12 years. So we take the cubs home. And when it's time for the cubs to, you know, they start walking there an average between 6 and 8 weeks, then we take them to the golf course, and they just there hanging out by Pro Shop or by my office. We got a holding cage right outside when you walk from Pro Shop to the driving range where we have the animals so people can see them. And one thing that I actually like to push more than anything when we have the baby cubs is children. Sometimes we have children at the resort, and when we have the cubs, I push and promote for the children to come over so they can be able to see what a magnificent beast is this animal. And some of the people, I mean, I've been getting emails and letters that I changed their life. They become veterinarians because of the experience that happened that you had with us this morning about raising a Bengal tiger, petting the animal, bottle feeding the animal. And what we do, more or less, is that the animal comes over, they are part of our families. We don't teach him to do any tricks. We don't train him to do nothing. We care and love him with a lot of respect. And obviously, we care for them a lot because, as I mentioned it to you, they live with me at the house right now.
0: Well, you know, what Jesus is referring to is that when we met in Acapulco, and he was telling me both on and off the air about the El Tigre Golf Club and what it has to offer the visitor to Riviera Nayarit. And, you know, I don't golf, but David, you golf, and so I'm always interested on behalf of you and all of our audience who plays golf, and I know there's a substantial number who do. But when Jesus got to the part about the tigers, he really had my attention, and I said, and now I promise you, I will come, because he promised that he would put a baby tiger in my hands. And today, I was privileged to play mommy to a 10-day-old baby Bengal tiger. And this is what the baby tiger sounds like at that age. David, play it.
8: Oh,
0: And this little sweetheart was very hungry, and I was handed a baby bottle, and I got to hold the baby tiger and feed it. And you can find the photos at sabrams.com. Oh, the little honey. So sweet, with the most beautiful blue eyes you've ever seen in your life. No teeth, but it does have little claws. I didn't get scratched at all. The sweetest little pads on the bottom of its paws. And it was just, you know, I'm speechless. Wonderful, magnificent. How do you describe that experience? And when you come to Riviera Nairi, to be able to see the adult tigers, if there are baby tigers, to be able to interact with them, to be able to go and have a dolphin encounter and swim with the dolphins, to go to San Blas where they have the turtles, and to participate in that event there, and all that they do. This is more than just your average wonderful place with a beach. Stay with us. More to come.
3: Back coast to coast on Travel with Stephanie Abrams.
0: Yes, well, you've got this wonderful mixture of international flavors and traditional Mexican culture in the most delicious spot I have visited yet in Mexico. And that's Riviera Nayarit, which is truly so easily accessible to everything that you want and need, including a major wonderful airport that is so pretty. So pretty and so clean. And so it reminds me, if you've ever been to the airport in Nice in the south of France, very like the Nice airport. You know, the shiny marble floors and it's lovely and very civilized and not crowded, and you know, it's like your own personal, set your plane down and you're here, and then once you're here, there's no torture in getting to where you need to go, as some destinations where you could be in a van on bumpy roads for hours, and by the time you get where you're going, you really do need a rest. But this is charming and wonderful, and we are at the Four Seasons in Punta Mita. And in the next hour, we're going to spend pretty much the whole hour talking about this amazing resort. But I thought this would be a good time to introduce Alper Oztok. I'm going to get your name right yet.
4: Yes.
0: My audience is so accustomed to what I do to people's names. It's
4: Oztok.
0: Oztok, who's the general manager here at the Four Seasons Punta Mita. And when we get into the next hour and really talk about what is the Four Seasons, is there something overriding we should be thinking about that kind of is the umbrella that encapsulates this marvelous place?
4: Service, attention to detail, and which is provided by our highly trained staff, and you couple that with the hospitality mentality that the Mexicans have, you have a wonderful experience overall. So you also couple that with the beautiful surroundings and the setting we are in Punta Mita.
0: And not the least of which are the beautiful accommodations.
4: Absolutely.
0: And, you know, this place, the Four Seasons Punta Mita, is truly a spectacular resort that will exceed the expectations of the most sophisticated traveler. So you've got some planning you're going to want to be doing, and Riviera Nayarit is in your future travel plans for sure. I know I'm coming back. I'm starting to plan already. We started planning last night at dinner. Stay with us. More to come. Don't leave me now.
8: NBC News Radio, I'm Scott Carr. Passengers are being evacuated from that cruise ship in the Canary Islands that's been infected with the Hanta virus. Local authorities say the MV Hondias cruise ship arrived at the city of Tenerife this morning. American CDC personnel are escorting the American passengers off the ship to be flown back to the U.S. on a charter flight to Nebraska, where they'll be placed in quarantine to ensure the virus does not have a chance to spread. The Iranian military is warning any country that enforces sanctions on Iran will face problems passing their ships through the Strait of Hormuz. An army spokesman making that claim today on Iranian state media, adding that during its ceasefire with the U.S., Iran has strengthened its forces and updated its defensive and offensive positions. About a dozen people are being hospitalized after what appears to be a boat explosion in southern Florida. Authorities in Miami were called to the Hallover Sandbar over reports of an explosion just before 1 p.m. Eastern Saturday. Scott Carr, NBC News Radio.
9: Time now for a quick look at our KKNW weather update. Tonight we've got cloudy skies with a low of 51. For tomorrow, we're closing out the weekend with cloudy skies and gradually becoming mostly sunny throughout the day with a high of 65. For Monday, mostly sunny with a high of 69. On Tuesday, mostly sunny with a high of 77. Taking a look at Wednesday, we've got a chance of rain and partly sunny skies with a high of 71. And on Thursday, a slight chance of rain, partly sunny with a high of 66.
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0: I love the relaxed sound of that. But I guess if you're going to relax with a libation, you'd probably be looking while you were at the Raheed Woods Hotel in County Galway in the town of Athenry. I guess you'd be looking at Bailey's and Guinness and maybe some Jameson.
12: Certainly, yeah. Guinness for sure.
0: Oh, yeah. Well, you know, given my husband will follow you anywhere. Just show him a Guinness. We're talking with Les McNamara, the owner and managing director, who is the co-owner, I hasten to add, with his wife, of the Raheem Woods Hotel. And when exactly did the hotel open for business?
12: 2005.
0: Yeah, well,
12: I built the hotel myself and opened it in 2005, and we're here now 7 years. Well, 8 years this year.
0: Well, it still has that spanky new feel about it. You know,
12: it's a woman's touch.
0: Is that what it is?
12: Touch.
0: Yeah, she won't let go of it. That's a good thing.
12: She's very good. She says cleanliness is next to godliness.
0: Yeah, she, somebody else said that first, but we'll allow her to get away with thinking she, it's hers.
12: No, she looks after all that end of the accommodation and all the cleanliness, and I can tell you, she is. Everyone remarks how clean the place is. You've seen it yourself.
0: Oh, yeah. It looks brand new. It doesn't look, it doesn't have any, there is no place you would look and say there's a little wear and tear going on, or as they say in the real estate business in America, it looks a little tired. No.
12: It doesn't look tired.
0: It looks
12: no.
0: a little tired. No. Well, that's what they tell you before they show you a knock it down and rebuild a house. You know, you go, well, let me show you a house. It's a really good value. It's a little tired, which means start all over. You know, just take a blowtorch to it. You know?
12: Knock it.
0: That's it. So what possessed you? What was your business background and your wife's background that would have encouraged you to jump into a project as magnificent as the Raheem Woods Hotel?
12: Well, I'm a great patriot. I mean, I'm in Ireland. We've a guy in Ireland to probably have the same in the States. That on every committee, he's involved in everything in the town.
0: And we've got one of those in the town I live in.
12: Called Tom Comet. Yeah, Tom Cometee, they call him. You know, he's just involved in everything. And I was involved in all the committees in the town, in the community council, the heritage, the credit union, the parents' council. So I took in a moment of madness, I decided I'm going to build a hotel. And next thing, I applied. 8 weeks later, I got planning permission, and I was standing out on a wet September afternoon, or wet September morning, in the Lashna rain, digging with a big track machine. And the first thing we dug was we found bodies. We're on an archaeological site, so we had to do an archaeological survey. And every time we found bodies, which were left there from the famine, we had to move another 3 yards. And then we found more, we had to move another 3 yards. So we're fast running out of room to build the hotel. We'd be on the guy's site next door. But finally, we got to a point where there was no bodies, and we started to build the hotel.
0: My goodness. All those bodies
12: then were preserved and covered, and the story of Athenry is about the famine, And right beside the hotel, people in their hundreds died during the famine. So there's a great history. And Raheen, which actually means it's a place called, in English it converts to called Ring Fort, which is a fort just like the Calvary built one time in America, where they all went inside and lived. And that's where people lived. And when they died, they just dumped them outside it. And that's what we found.
0: It's like Monty Python. You remember the Monty Python scene? What was it? I think it was in the Holy Grail, where they're walking through the streets storing the plague with pushcarts yelling, "Throw out your dead." I mean, well, I shouldn't laugh. Like, it's terrible, but I mean, that's what it was.
12: Yeah, and that's where, like, our town at the Rye is a medieval town. It's a very, very old town, and the streets are still very, very narrow. It was built in the 1200s by the de Birmingham family, and we've the oldest town walls in all of Europe, with the oldest north standing gate in Europe, and we have a huge amount of heritage. Which we have the first university reputedly to be in Ireland, built by the de Birminghams. So there's wonderful medieval history in the town, and it's a heritage town. Now, a heritage town in Ireland means it's been recognised as an old medieval streetscape town that has to be preserved. So wow. it's a wonderful, wonderful... You're entering a different world when you come into Athenry.
0: Wow. Yeah, and, you know, we were on our way from Galway town to Derry, and you know what a drive that is. I mean, that's a good 4.5 hour, maybe 5 hour drive.
12: Yeah, it's a tough one.
0: Yeah, it's a trek, and we needed. And I said, but we have to stop in Athenry. so we stopped and we ran around your building, and we really didn't have enough time to devote to getting to know Athenry itself, which is clearly a place we need to know more about and know better. But, you know, I couldn't, it would have, the prudent thing to do would have been to say, gee, sorry, we'll have to do this another trip and just stay on the main road and zip, along.
12: Yeah. It was nice,
0: but I really wanted to stop and see your place. And clearly, I mean, for a couple of reasons, there are some places that I love to stay in that are not right in downtown whatever. For instance, yeah. Fitzpatrick Castle in Killiney, which is probably 25 minutes, 30 minutes maybe by train to go into Dublin, or, you know, we'll drive in, generally speaking. But yeah. I like to be, and there are places in America, you know, I like to be just outside, like in Pacifica, California, which is 15 minutes from San Francisco, but you feel like you're in another world when you go back to your hotel.
12: Yeah.
0: And so, you know, that's what another thing that really captivated me until I even saw your property was its location, that you could be close enough to be near things, but at the same time feel like you are in a whole other place out in the peace and quiet of a countryside.
12: Yes, true, and that's the right. That's Raheem Woods Hotel.
0: Well, let's walk through the hotel. You drive up your driveway, and you come to the parking spots, and you park. And describe for my listeners what I saw when we got out of our car.
12: Well, the first thing is, if you look across from the hotel, that's the famous Fields of Athenry song, which you played some of. That was written by a guy called Pete St. John, and it's the story of the famine. So you see those very fields that he wrote about. Then you go into the hotel. It's very modern. It's a lot of glass on the front of the hotel. So it's real. It's three stories of solid glass. So it looks very, very modern. And then when you go into it, we have our reception, and we have the lovely Lisa or Joseph in there to look after every requirement and request that you may have. And we do have quite a number of Americans coming here, but we'd love a lot more coming. Then you go through to the bars. We have McHale's Bar, which is called after my mother-in-law. My wife's mother was McHale.
0: We used to have a show called McHale's Navy.
12: Yeah, well, there you go. So she's McHale from Mayo. So I had no choice but to call the bar McHale. Then we have the Purple Lounge, which is we use for people who are having parties, private functions. We've another big room for we use for weddings called the De Burgo Suite. The De Burgo family were part of the original De Birmingham and De Burgo families that built Athenry in the 1200s.
0: Were they
12: Portuguese?
0: So we
12: catered up to 300 people.
0: Were they originally Portuguese?
12: There could have been. There could have been.
0: Yeah, because De Burgos is tends to be a Portuguese name, and you would find a town by that name, people by that name.
12: Well, Galway was all Spanish. I mean, there were great seafarers, so they moved probably out here from Galway. But that we catered up to 300 guests there for weddings.
0: That's a gorgeous room, by the way. That is gorgeous. Yeah. Your whole hotel is gorgeous. I mean, you really did a spectacular job.
12: Well, our gardens are beautiful, too, and we've built a natural waterfall inside in our gardens, and we have lovely woods and green areas and walk areas, and the place is really beautiful, and it's as I say, it's a haven, just like you described. It's outside Galway City, but yet it's only, our train is 10 minutes, car is 15 minutes.
0: Yeah, well, Brian lives in Galway town, and he told me that he comes to work by train, and it's, you know, hop the train, 10 minutes, there you are.
12: Yeah, and we had, of course, we had the great John Huston lived up the road from us, the great film director, and his daughter Angelica went to school.
0: Are you talking about at St. Clarence?
12: Yes.
0: You're close to St. Clarence?
12: Yeah, we're only 4 miles from St. Clarence. Yeah.
0: I didn't realize that.
12: A good bicycle ride, that's all we are.
0: You know, I stayed at St. Clarence. I spent four glorious days and three wonderful nights at St. Lovely. Clarence before they closed it to, you know, public whatever. Before the family. Well, because the last family that owned it was the estate, you know, the children, the estate of Merv Griffin, who was,
12: that's,
0: you know,
12: right,
0: smart enough
12: right.
0: to know how to live and bought St. Clarence. And I understand it was just recently resold.
12: Yes, the chap from Athenry actually bought it, and he's gone.
0: He got a good deal on it from the inside information I got, boy.
12: He did. He got a very good deal. And it's a beautiful property. I remember staying there once, too.
0: Yeah,
12: and there's this secret wall where there's a door and you don't realize it's a stairway into another room. It's really, I think it's where some shenanigans are done at night time when you wanted to go to someone else's room.
0: You know, we stayed in the room that was called at the time the Griffin Suite, which was, you know, named for Merv Griffin. But it was John Huston's bedroom, and he was a very tall, very big man, and he had a specially made bathtub. And the bathtub was, well, he could have stretched out in it. So that's how, I mean, the bathtub was like 6.5 feet long.
12: Yeah, I don't remember the bathtub, but he was a big man because I've seen him on film and I've seen him in front of St. Clarence.
0: But I didn't realize, it's got a funny name, the town it's in,
12: Crothwell. Crothwell.
0: Now you see why I can't say it.
12: Yeah,
0: I know,
12: sorry. It's Crothwell. Crothwell.
0: I wasn't paying attention because my husband was driving. So are you south of Galway town? Because
12: we're east. We're directly on a line to Dublin, east of Galway city.
0: Okay.
12: Yes. Yeah, so
0: I have to look back at the map because
12: if you take west to east of Ireland, from the western seaboard to the eastern seaboard, you leave Galway and we're directly east, we're 14, 15 miles. And Crothwell is just about 4 miles farther on.
0: Yeah, well, I wasn't paying attention to the map. All I was thinking is we've got to stop here, and then we go to Derry.
12: Yeah, I know. You're on a mission.
0: You got it right. You got it right. Why don't you talk a bit about the restaurants? Because you have more than one. How many total bedrooms do you have?
12: 50.
0: Well, for a 50-room place, you've got an extraordinary number of dining and partying facilities.
12: Yes, but Irish people don't like to sleep. They like to eat and drink. That's number one is drink, and number two is food.
0: Yeah,
12: and number three is bed.
0: Yeah, well, so. I get it. Well, we're going to take a quick commercial break, and when we come back, I want to talk about your dining facilities and the way the bedrooms are outfitted, and we'll have about 5 minutes to do that, so keep that in mind. We'll be right back. This is Stephanie Abrams talking with Les McNamara, the co-owner and managing director of Raheen Woods Hotel in Athenry, County Galway. This is the 2013 Year of the Gathering. Whether you are Irish or you have the Irish spirit or enjoy all that Ireland offers, because it is, a visit to Ireland is a great entertainment value. Trust me on that. That's why I go so often. So get your kit bag ready, people, and your passport in your other hand. We'll be right back. This is Stephanie Abrams.
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15: I want to thank you for this opportunity, my superwoman. Stephanie, you were in Malta with me for 2 days, and it was my first experience of being in a fireworks display. And I can't believe that such people exist. You are a phenomenon. And I was trying to lie back and take life easy, and since you left, you have bombarded me with emails and phone calls and interviews. Oh my God. But I'm very happy I met you, because, you know, my wife beats me up in the morning and at night, and she thinks I'm not an important person. You make me feel like a king.
0: Oh, my goodness.
15: I love you, darling. You and Mark, come back to Malta. I want more of you.
0: Oh.
15: Because you sparked me. You inspired me to write a play, which I will turn into a film. Oh, big work. But your listeners want to know about Malta and the Maltese.
16: Let's go and meet some more guests now who have joined me here in the Radio Kerry Outside Broadcast Unit. Delighted to see Jimmy Deanahan, who is here. Jimmy, good to see you.
17: Thank you very much, Deirdre. Delighted to be here.
16: And I'm looking forward to talking to you as well. And you have brought Stephanie Abrams with you. And tell me about Stephanie before we talk to her and what her connection is with today.
17: Well, she's a huge broadcaster in America, and she has done more for Irish tourism than anybody else, I'd say, and she's been working closely with Tourism Ireland, and she's been promoting all of Ireland, but especially Kerry. Actually, she did a special promotion on West Kerry that was very, very beneficial to West Kerry and resulted in large numbers of people coming from America because of the promotion that Stephanie gave West Kerry. That was last year. But Stephanie will tell you more about that. But she's been a true friend of Ireland and a friend of Kerry's, and now, very most importantly so, a friend of Belly Bunions.
0: This is Stephanie Abrams. We're flying high.
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8: NBC News Radio, I'm Scott Carr. The Iranian military is warning any country that enforces sanctions on Iran will face problems passing their ships through the Strait of Hormuz. An army spokesman making that claim today on Iranian state media, adding that during its ceasefire with the U.S., Iran has strengthened its forces and updated its defensive and offensive positions. British officials say a merchant ship was struck by a projectile this morning in the Persian Gulf near Qatar. Secretary of State Marco Rubio met with the Prime Minister of Qatar Saturday as the U.S. awaits a response from Iran regarding a proposal to end the Middle East conflict.
13: According to multiple reports, Rubio and U.S. Special Envoy Steve Witkoff had lunch with Qatari officials in Miami. This comes a day after President Trump said that he expected a response soon on his framework for peace talks. The shaky ceasefire between the U.S. and Iran appeared to be holding despite both sides trading fire in the Strait of Hormuz. I'm Jim Forbes.
8: About a dozen people are being hospitalized after what appears to be a boat explosion in southern Florida. Authorities in Miami were called to the Haulover Sandbar over reports of an explosion just before 1 p.m. Eastern Saturday. Crews found at least 11 people injured, including many with burn injuries. The conditions of the victims have not been released. On this Mother's Day, the South Central U.S. is expecting some severe storms. Hail, flooding, and damaging winds are possible, say forecasters, through Monday, from Texas to Mississippi. Transportation Secretary Sean Duffy is back on reality TV. Duffy became famous about 30 years ago when he appeared on MTV's The Real World. On Friday, the secretary says he filmed a reality show with his family over the past 7 months called The Great American Road Trip. Duffy says the production's a celebration of America's 250th anniversary. Scott Carr, NBC News Radio. NBC News Radio, I'm Scott Carr. The Iranian military is warning any country that enforces sanctions on Iran will face problems passing their ships through the Strait of Hormuz. An army spokesman making that claim today on Iranian state media, adding that during its ceasefire with the U.S., Iran has strengthened its forces and updated its defensive and offensive positions. British officials say a merchant ship was struck by a projectile this morning in the Persian Gulf near Qatar. Secretary of State Marco Rubio met with the Prime Minister of Qatar Saturday as the U.S. awaits a response from Iran regarding a proposal to end the Middle East conflict.
13: According to multiple reports, Rubio and U.S. Special Envoy Steve Witkoff had lunch with Qatari officials in Miami. This comes a day after President Trump said that he expected a response soon on his framework for peace talks. The shaky ceasefire between the U.S. and Iran appeared to be holding despite both sides trading fire in the Strait of Hormuz. I'm Jim Forbes.
8: About a dozen people are being hospitalized after what appears to be a boat explosion in southern Florida. Authorities in Miami were called to the Haulover Sandbar over reports of an explosion just before 1 p.m. Eastern Saturday. Crews found at least 11 people injured, including many with burn injuries.

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4: Time now for a quick look at our KKNW weather update. Tonight we've got cloudy skies with a low of 51. For tomorrow, we're closing out the weekend with cloudy skies and gradually becoming mostly sunny throughout the day with a high of 65. For Monday, mostly sunny with a high of 69. On Tuesday, mostly sunny with a high of 77. Taking a look at Wednesday, we've got a chance of rain and partly sunny skies with a high of 71. And on Thursday, a slight chance of rain, partly sunny with a high of 66.
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8: I am so happy that you've joined me because once again, buckle your seatbelt. We're in Ireland. Are you having fun? You can't be in Ireland and not have fun. In fact, in Ireland, even cooking is fun. And you can find that out if you go to the website cookingisfun.ie. And the IE is for Ireland. And that's going to take you over to the website for a marvelous place. Not the least of which is a place you might want to come shopping in their gift shop that's filled with all kinds of darling things. And cleverly, the first thing you're going to meet as you come into Ballymaloe Cookery School. And just past that, you'll find a restaurant. We'll have to find out if you need to make reservations for it. But the last time I was here, we had their pizza, which was fabulous. You know, you don't know what you're going to get in Ireland when you order pizza, but it was grand. And I had the pleasure of meeting one of the movers and shakers here, Rachel Allen, along with Dorina Allen, a driving force here at Ballymaloe Cookery School. Years ago, I met Rachel first about a dozen years ago during the period when I was a sponsor of the New York Times Travel Show, and Rachel was there at the show doing cooking demonstrations. She is an author of many, many, many, many cooking books, and she is just a delightful person to know. If you go to SAbrams.com or travelers411.com and put Rachel Allen, A-L-L-E-N, into the search box, you will come up with photos, stories, show notes, and archived audio of the interview that we did ages ago. But today I am so blessed that she is on site in County Cork at the Ballymaloe Cookery School, and we're going to talk with her right after this.
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8: In order to get some quiet away from the hustle and bustle that is the Ballymaloe Cookery School, we are sitting in a wonderful room that makes you feel like you're outside, but you're inside. It's a garden room surrounded on three sides by windows, and the fourth side has lots of windows too, looking into the restaurant here at the Cookery School. The floor is slate.

0: feet, and everything else is plaster. So you may hear some echoes in this wonderful quiet chamber that we have sought out. So I can speak undistracted with Rachel Allen, master chef and one of the movers and shakers here at the Ballymaloe Cookery School in County Cork, Ireland. The last time we were here, Rachel, while we spent a lot of time with Dorina Allen, regrettably, you were traveling and you weren't in Ireland at all. So
1: I never know. I was probably in the States.
0: I'm so thrilled that, you know, we are at the intersection of we're here and so are you.
1: Yeah. Yeah. We both happen to be here at the same time.
0: That's phenomenal.
1: Thanks, Stephanie.
0: You're going to be doing a cooking demonstration today.
1: Yes, I am.
0: What lucky students, do they know how lucky they are?
1: Oh, you're very kind.
0: No, I'm very truthful. I mean, that's the fact. I mean, you're now working on what, your 15th cooking book?
1: Yes, I am. I know. I'm very excited. I'm always excited. It's
0: part of the personality.
1: But it's just, you know, all the ideas start to come together. I'm constantly taking notes, probably like you. And I love it when they all start to come together and I can really just get going on this.
0: So what is the focus of the first 14 and how is number 15 essential, given one would think you would have covered a lot by now?
1: Yeah, there's so much more to cover.
0: Well, you know, I can relate and understand that because people say to me, when we had one radio show for 1 hour once a week, and we've been doing 6 hours of two shows, 3 hours each for years and years and years now, how can you talk about travel for an hour every week? It's like, are you kidding?
1: Exactly. How long is a piece of string?
0: We can't scratch the surface. Even with 6 hours, we could be doing more. I hesitate to think that my senior producer, David Isby, is hearing that. He's probably just fainted at the thought. But talk to me.
1: So my first cookbooks, really all of my cookbooks, I suppose, have definitely had be coming from an angle, really where I'm coming from in life. Someone that loves good food, so therefore people who love good food, are passionate about good food, but also happen to have busy lives, sometimes have more time than others to cook. Quite a lot of the time there are many people sitting around a table of different ages. So it's coming from an angle less of a chef-y restaurant angle, more of a home-cooked angle, but I like to think of really delicious, good food that looks great too.
0: Yeah, and I think you're right. People have less and less time to shop. They have less and less time to prepare.
1: It's so true.
0: And so, and you know, and I'm always surprised. We started doing cooking demonstrations with chefs almost a year ago. Now we've done about a dozen now, of which at the moment we've done 5 or 6 in Ireland. And the others were in the Caribbean. They were in Massachusetts, where we live. The first one was in a 200, 300 year old inn in Essex, New York, that was a coaching, and really, and George Washington slept there. One of those deals. So that, I guess, was the first one I did, but the next one was a 4-course meal prepared on a cruise ship in the Aegean Sea.
1: Oh, wow.
0: On Celestial's Olympic.
1: You
0: Olympia.
1: Have a very boring life.
0: Yeah. I plan my own insanity very much like you, my dear. We are both in charge of, if we're insane, we planned it that way.
1: Yes.
0: But one of the things I have learned, the 4-course meal I did with a chef, we did in 32 minutes.
1: Goodness.
0: You know, from scratch.
1: Yeah.
0: 32 minutes. You know, a starter, an appetizer, a tzatziki dip, and a main course in 32 minutes. But I have cooked with so many chefs, particularly things that involve fish, that in no time, from top to bottom, you've got a beautiful dinner that looks like you cooked all day, and in actuality, it was a snap.
1: Yeah, it can all be about the produce, can't it?
0: Yeah.
1: Yeah.
0: Yeah.
1: Yes. Actually, I'll be cooking some lovely fish this afternoon.
0: Yes, what are you making?
1: Yeah, I'm going to cook some John Dory fish with a really...
0: Do you know how John Dory got its name? I've asked a number of people. No one seems to know.
1: Now, hold on. Its other name is Saint-Jacques.
0: Okay.
1: Was it out of the story of the loaves and the fishes?
0: I don't know. No. I'm asking. I really am asking out of curiosity.
1: No, hold on.
0: This is not a test.
1: Because it's got... I'm intrigued. It's called Saint-Jacques in French. Is it to do with St. John? Is it to do with something with the loaves and the fishes?
0: Don't know.
1: Because it, like haddock, actually also has the thumbprint of St. Peter. But then it would be
0: Where?
1: Peter Dory. Not, on its skin, John Dory and haddock, round fish.
0: Wow.
1: Have that. But maybe I'm getting two little stories mixed up.
0: Together.
1: Maybe I'm adding two and two and getting
0: five. Well, you know what? I'm going to try to find it, and I'm going to ask you to try to find it. And maybe between the two of us, we'll come
1: I'm
0: up
1: get
0: with...
1: Straight onto
0: because
1: it
0: just seems odd to me. You know, it does sound like someone's name.
1: Yes.
0: How did that happen?
1: Can I just look it up now?
0: No. But when we take a commercial break, you're welcome to. So, how much of the time are you actually here and cooking? Because you're quite the celebrity. And I know that there are people listening now across America saying, oh, didn't I see her on, I don't know, ABC, NBC, CBS, and yes, the answer is probably yes, you did, you know, and written up in magazines and whatnot. I mean, you're not a shrinking violet by any means.
1: I'll get out there. You know, I count myself so lucky. I'm so grateful for the fact that I have work here and that I can do a little bit less when I'm traveling, when I've got filming going on. So I'm here generally about 3 days a week. And then the other days I'm doing shoots for my, I write an article every week for the Sunday Independent, Life magazine. I do a bit of traveling, you know, writing different articles for other magazines, maybe just a one-off, writing cookery books. So I love the variety that my job brings. It's all about food, of course. That's the one thing I'm just adore about it. But all the variety, it's just... No 2 days are ever the same. I love being here at the cookery school. This is probably my favorite of all. Is this probably? But I adore the interaction. I love people. I love chatting to people. I love, you know, dynamics. I love the feedback. Love working with students when they're learning something new.
0: What is the age range of the students?
1: Oh my
0: here?
1: Goodness, 18 to on this course maybe just. If even 70, we had an Australian guy who did the 3 month course, who was 84 a few months ago. He asked not to be treated any differently to anyone else. He said, I can still do all my duties. I can still do everything. So it can be 18 to 80.
0: Wow.
1: Yeah.
0: And what is the average size of a class?
1: About 58 or 62. I'd say full capacity, but there's a lot of space, as you can see.
0: Oh yeah, you don't feel it.
1: No, you don't. No. It doesn't feel cramped. It's a really, so we have three-month courses a year. And then in between those three-month courses, we have short courses. But people can also sit in on a cookery demonstration in the afternoon. But we have 1 day, 2 day, 5 day courses. But also, you know, I was just showing you outside there, Stephanie, the fermentation shed.
0: The candy stripe buildings.
1: Yeah. Fermentation shed, the bread shed. So their days, the students' days, start really early in the morning. If they want to get involved in the sourdough bread shed, they can be in there for 4 to 6 in the morning. They can be in the fermentation shed.
0: Classes. What is fermenting over there?
1: So fermenting, they're making kimchi, they're making sauerkrauts, they're making kefir.
0: What's
1: making
0: kefir?
1: Kefir is a fermented drink, like kombucha, which has tea at its base.
0: We're going to take a quick break. We're going to come right back, spend a few more minutes with Rachel.
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3: Long before our current Pennsylvania Turnpike, there was the Chambersburg to Bedford Turnpike, Route 30 today. Established in 1815, tolls paid to develop this road that cut travel time from Philadelphia to Pittsburgh to only 3 days. Plentiful goods were now coming into our community via the Conestoga wagon, the tractor trailer of its day. But when a new railroad provided a cheaper way to haul freight, Conestoga traffic dropped significantly. To make up the difference, the Turnpike Company raised tolls significantly on the general public. Farmers along the turnpike started building shunpikes, little side roads that conveniently bypassed the toll booth. In 1902, turnpike officials moved Bedford's toll booth to thwart a shunpike built by Friends Cove farmers. The farmers responded by burning down the turnpike's wooden bridge. Toll collections were stopped in 1903, and within 20 years, the old turnpike became part of the Lincoln Highway, a big part of small-town America.
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4: Here's travel with Stephanie Abrams and her traveling companion, David Isby.
0: I'm with Rachel Allen, Master Chef. She can be found at the Balamaloo Cookery School when she's not hiding away writing yet again another cookbook or touring the world somewhere doing lectures and demonstrations on cooking. Because we do parallel things. My nose is to the grindstone of travel, and yours is everything having to do with cooking. So I know you're always on top of what's new, what's trendy, what are people interested in, what are they not interested in. There's a lot of interest in vegan and gluten-free cooking, to the point that you're now seeing that on menus in restaurants. You previously would not have seen that. And I know you're training people here to be able to deal with all of that around the world. But what do you see that we need to know about as it relates to trends in cooking or changes in palate, or, you know, what people are interested in?
1: It's really interesting you say that, actually, about gluten-free and vegan eating and cooking. Because, of course, it's different if you have a food intolerance or for religious, cultural reasons to cut various things from your diet. But it does actually make me worry, this whole vegan trend, because you see teenagers who are still growing, hormones, you know, their sex hormones, their brains, everything, their bodies are still growing. And I see a lot of misinformation out there.
0: Like what? What should we know that's real?
1: Well, like that we do need
0: besides
1: facts.
0: The rubbish I learned yesterday, that you're leaving cooking for cosmetics.
1: Oh my goodness, yes, have you heard that?
0: Yes, yeah. Yes, we have. It popped up, and regrettably, when we saw it, it popped up in stories at the Berkshire Eagles, which is our regional newspaper. It popped up on their page, and I have since figured out they didn't put that story out. I said, why would they be writing about Rachel Allen, for goodness sake? It's just something that pops in to your internet connection to tell you you've left cooking and you're now into cosmetics.
1: Yeah, it's not everywhere. It says,
0: I asked Fern Allen about it over at Ballymaloe House, Country House and Hotel, and she said, that's rubbish.
1: Yeah, yeah,
0: if
1: it
0: you
1: is
0: hear that,
1: rubbish.
0: People, it's rubbish.
1: It is rubbish. And actually, you know, unless I get a lawyer's letter to get them to cease and desist, a cease and desist letter, but I don't see why I should have to go and, you know, pay a lawyer to do this. I think it's really unfair. I've put posts out on my Instagram and Twitter saying, please don't believe this. Please don't give your credit card number. It's a scam. They've done it to a few other people.
0: Oh, so they're trying to sell cosmetics under your name.
1: Yeah. Oh, and people are giving credit card numbers.
0: Kill me.
1: Yeah.
0: Oh, wow. Well, good that we've exposed them.
1: Exactly. Exactly.
0: Yeah. But you're talking about
1: food trends.
0: Young people who are eliminating important dietary food groups from their diet.
1: Yeah. And that really worries me. It really does, because people are now terrified of fat. People are terrified of animal fat. People are terrified of good. I think, you know, one of the best expressions I heard was, it's not the cow, it's the how. And I thought that was brilliant. I think we all need to be aware of what we're eating. So I think this is actually one of the big trends that's coming up. I'm not saying I'm hoping that there'll be a vegan backlash, but I'm hoping there'll be better information out there, because it's the people who are really vulnerable and perhaps more gullible. You know, teenagers, it's often a time when they go through various fads or say, yeah, I think I'm going to play around with being vegetarian. I think I'm going to play around with this. My daughter is 11. And she, Scarlett, our daughter, said to me the other day, she had friends with her, and they said, okay, we're going to do a 24-hour challenge. What'll we do? And so this 24-hour challenge, it's either like, I don't know, don't walk into this room in the house, or don't do this, don't do that, and she said, I know, we're going to do a vegan 24-hour challenge. And I said, not a chance, forget that. Next. And she said, oh. And I said, so you can do anything. Maybe don't eat sugar for 24 hours. Maybe.
0: Eliminating sugar for 24 hours wouldn't be a bad deal.
1: No, absolutely not.
0: But you mentioned fats in particular. You know, I don't pretend to be, you know, medically involved to really understand the ins and outs, but from what I have read, what I do understand, having fat in your diet is very important to your brain function.
1: Exactly. Exactly. Yeah, so I see that does worry me. That particular trend. I have an uncle who's vegan. He's been vegan for maybe 45 years. He lives in Australia, in Sydney, and he manages to live very well and very healthily. So it's not like I'm slamming vegans. I'm just saying I think there's misinformation out there from maybe just some people.
0: Well, maybe you'll add that into your next cookbook.

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4: NBC News Radio, I'm Scott Carr. The Iranian military is warning any country that enforces sanctions on Iran will face problems passing their ships through the Strait of Hormuz. An army spokesman making that claim today on Iranian state media, adding that during its ceasefire with the U.S., Iran has strengthened its forces and updated its defensive and offensive positions. Passengers are being evacuated now from that cruise ship in the Canary Islands, infected with the Hanta virus. Local authorities say the MV Hondias cruise ship arrived at the city of Tenerife this morning. About 100 passengers are still on the ship, including 17 Americans. There's a couple of big games in the NBA playoffs today. New York's Knicks are hoping to wrap up the Eastern Conference semifinals when they battle the 76ers in Philadelphia this afternoon. In the West, the Timberwolves will try to catch up with the Spurs when they battle San Antonio tonight in Minnesota. Scott Carr, NBC News Radio.
5: Time now for a quick look at our KKNW weather update. Tonight, we've got cloudy skies with a low of 51. For tomorrow, we're closing out the weekend with cloudy skies and gradually becoming mostly sunny throughout the day with a high of 65. For Monday, mostly sunny with a high of 69. On Tuesday, mostly sunny with a high of 77. Taking a look at Wednesday, we've got a chance of rain and partly sunny skies with a high of 71. And on Thursday, a slight chance of rain, partly sunny with a high of 66.
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2: Here's travel with Stephanie Abrams and her traveling companion, David Isby.
7: I promised you that we would talk with the Grand Wizard herself, Darina Allen, co-founder of Ballymaloe Cookery School here in County Cork, Ireland. And it really is stepping into a very magical place where the passion that revolves around food and cooking, as seen by everyone from its co-founder, Darina Allen, to those who are master chefs giving classes in cooking wizardry, to the students who are here who have a passion for bringing to the level of excellence everything they do related to food, from sourcing to preparation, including all of the special planning and work that goes into, regrettably, creating a work of art that's gone in minutes. That's the sad part. You know, we had lunch here today, Darina, and thank you for inviting us. It was a delight. I even got to meet, my gosh, I've forgotten her name. I'm going to think of it, and it's going to come back to me, who made one of the desserts, and it was wonderful.
8: Was it gâteau pâtissier, perhaps?
7: Yes.
8: It was a puff pastry tart.
7: Yes.
8: A great French classic.
7: Oh, my gosh.
8: Made with homemade puff pastry that they made themselves. Yeah.
7: Well, I got to meet the person. Well, I was selecting a dessert when
8: yes.
7: this young lady was standing next to me, and she said, "That one's mine." I said, "Well, how could I take any other in that
8: yes.
7: case?" And it was a great source of pride for her as well. You
8: yes.
7: could see it. But it occurred to me, looking at all the food that was out on the buffet,
8: mm-hmm.
7: all prepared by a variety of students, all this work and attention that went into it, and in no time it was all gone. You know, it's, you know, edible art.
8: Yeah, well, that's what we do. We cook to bring joy to everybody and so on. Yeah.
7: Yeah, well, you've also brought to me what is going to be a very disciplined, very light dinner.
8: I see. Okay.
7: You have to do a little averaging here.
8: Yes.
7: When did you start the school?
8: I started the school in 1983, in September 1983. We started with, we're here in the middle of a 100-acre organic farm with quite extensive gardens, and we're really fortunate that we can produce a lot of the food that the students come, who come here, and there are 12 nationalities here at the moment. They're here on a three-month course, and they're here because they want to see how the food is produced from, now the much hackneyed phrase, the farm to the fork. And so the fact that we're in the middle of a farm,
7: you were
8: and
7: doing
8: have our
7: this
8: own hens
7: forever.
8: Sort of thing. Well, since 1983.
7: But look at how ahead of the curve you were in terms of this whole farm to table, farm to fork,
8: well, those
7: farm sitting in your lap.
8: I know. Those terms weren't even invented then, or zero waste or anything. And this is not a conversion on the road to Damascus. It's just the way we always were, the way we lived our lives and the way we farmed and so on. So turns out that nowadays a lot of people really have lost connection completely with how their food is produced, and they love to actually come and go out with the gardeners in the morning. They collect the eggs, learn how to milk a cow and make butter, cheese and yogurt, or go foraging. So they love to have the opportunity to do all those things.
7: But what was the motivation? What was the stimulation? What was...
8: Well, desperation. It was very simple.
7: Is that what it was?
8: Yes.
7: Oh, so explain that.
8: Well, basically, we had to find a different way to earn a living. We were a young married couple at that stage with four children. And in the late 70s, early 80s, here in Ireland, there was this sort of perfect storm, because basically we were in another big recession at that time. There was the... We had... had a big horticultural unit and also 65 acres of apples. We also had a mushroom farm where we were exporting, you know, tomatoes and mushrooms and so on out of the country, as well as looking after the home market. And then, so the, as I said, we went into recession, and then several things happened. There was we were heating 5 acres of greenhouses with oil. There was the oil crisis, and the price of oil went through the roof. The labour costs started to rise. There was 25% inflation. We had just gone into the EU, so a whole tidal wave of regulations were pouring in about, you know, labelling and grading and all that kind of thing, even though we were commercial growers. Also, the supermarkets had come on stream, but most important of all, I think, really, the cheap food policy had just kicked in. Somehow or other, well, like in America and everywhere else, everybody, we all think that cheap food is our right, and we're not paying the farmers enough to produce, to even live, not to speak of produce healthy, wholesome food. So anyway, we could see that this wasn't really going to get any better. So instead of getting a little more for our produce every year, we were getting less and less and less and less. And it was becoming completely uneconomic. So we realized that we could see the writing on the wall. We had to do something else. So yeah. I could cook a bit, and we were in the middle of a farm. We grew with all of these skills and with our own hens and our own beef and milk and everything. So just thought, well, perhaps we, you know, we have to earn a living in a different way. So what can we do? So we looked at what talents we had and what resources we had between us, and decided what we might do to keep the roof over our heads and educate our children. And so we started a little cooking school and converted farm buildings on the farm. And that was in September 1983.
7: Where did your first students come from?
8: Well, Ireland. All of the first students came from Ireland. And after 2 years, we had our first American student. But we had no money for advertising or anything, so it was all word of mouth. And I know very little about business, but I do know you have to charge enough to do a good job. So I charged exactly what they charged in the Cordon Bleu in London and Paris.
7: And
8: I thought, well, why not? We have better produce than them. And also, or certainly as good, with, well, actually the reality is actually better. They tell you that themselves. And then after 2 years, as I said, this lovely girl called Tammy Dillon from America enrolled. And second thing I know about business is, apart from charging enough to do, because you can't do a good job otherwise, and secondly, it's to promise less and give more. So just
7: Whole philosophy of everything I do.
8: Yes.
7: Under-promise and over-deliver.
8: Yes.
7: And we do that on a recurring basis.
8: Yes.
7: And it keeps everybody so happy.
8: Well, it's, and then of course we didn't have any money for marketing, so that was very important that everybody who came felt they at least got value for money. Pre-internet, yes.
7: So you would have relied on word of mouth.
8: Yes, and then you had to make sure you sent every person who came, that they came, when they came, they got that they at least got what they were hoping for, but usually much, much more. And then they would spread the word. They do your marketing for you.
7: I noticed a woman sitting behind me when we were in the demonstration room, which is quite state of the art. And we were doing some filming of the demonstration where Rachel Allen, your daughter-in-law, was doing some wonderful magic. And there was a woman sitting just over my left shoulder, and her, I didn't catch her name, but her badge said Texas, USA.
8: Well, there are 12 nationalities in there at the moment. Yeah.
7: Wow.
8: And we've had up to 16 nationalities on a tour. We, of course, come from Japan, from China, from Australia, from Tasmania, from, you know, all over Europe, from the Nordic Peninsula. So it's wonderfully cosmopolitan.
7: Wow.
8: Lots of romances too. I keep saying we're better than Tinder because there's so many romances. And also we've had lots of past students have got together and married actually eventually. Yeah. Yeah.
7: Well,
8: the way to everybody's heart through their tummy.
7: And you're starting with a very serious common interest.
8: Yes, that's right. Yes. And then we do, this is a 3-month course. We do 3 3-month courses in the year for people who want to get the skills to earn the living from their cooking. But we also do day courses, weeks, weekends. We do forgotten skills courses. We do culinary medicine courses. That's one of the biggest growing areas now. And we also, Yeah, also if people are here just in the area for the afternoon, they can come and sit in a cookery demonstration in the afternoon.
7: It's marvelous. Yeah. It's just marvelous. So, and you can feel the enthusiasm in the air.
8: Oh, good. Yes. Yeah, well, they do. They work really hard, but they just love it. They really, really love it because people love to learn, so it's good.
7: Well, I also bring you good tidings from a woman from Poland named Patricia, who married the son of Jack Myrna, Paul Myrna, who owned Colleen Castle.
8: Oh, I see.
7: And she studied here and said, oh, you're going there. Do give my love.
8: Oh, well, that's good.
7: And they invited us for dinner with the family in the family kitchen.
8: Oh, lovely.
7: And Patricia did all the cooking and she did you proud.
8: Oh, well, there you are. Thank you, Patricia.
7: You should see. But I, you know, I felt so bad, really, because you had to look at this, what looked like, you know, a royal groaning board or a Thanksgiving dinner in America. This table overladen with one culinary delight after another, right down to the lemon tart dessert.
8: Oh, good.
7: And I mean, the time and effort she had to have put into it that she just poo-pooed as, oh, not such a big deal.
8: Yeah.
7: I cook. I know what a big deal that was.
8: I know.
7: And we just devoured it. I mean,
8: oh,
7: you know,
8: well done.
7: After we were done, it was all gone. It just doesn't seem right. So the world keeps changing in the oddest of ways, and yet there are certain fundamentals here that are the underpinnings of Ballymaloe Cookery School here in County Cork, Ireland. What would you say will move forward, and what do you think or project will be trends or changes in the school?
8: Well, basically, we find that people more and more are coming for what's here, for the fundamentals. They're coming to reconnect with how food is produced, to learn, in many ways, forgotten skills. They, you know, nowadays it's becoming more and more difficult for people to get real food, food they can trust. And they want to come to learn how to grow the food, how to produce it. We also do, apart from the culinary medicine courses for doctors and things who really want to learn the connection, understand the connection between food and people's health, because they're not normally given that in their medical training. But also, we do
7: a 6 week. Nutrition is greatly glossed over.
8: Yes. Well, we also do a 6 week sustainable food production program, using all the resources of the farm and the gardens and the greenhouses and people. That's we're doing going to the fourth year this year. This is always oversubscribed as well. So. We continue just sort of spreading the word and sharing skills and all of that. And that seems to be what people want more and more.
7: In the medical culinary course, what are the fundamentals of that? What is the focus?
8: Well, again, it's, well, actually, that came about really because for about the last 5 or 6 12-week courses, we've had 1, 2, and in one case, 4 doctors on the 12-week cooking course. And these are people, doctors, who've taken 3 months out of their career to actually come and learn how to cook.
7: Why?
8: Well,
7: as a hobby or something
8: professional? They all answer the same thing. They basically realize that there is a connection, surprise, surprise, between the food that people eat and their health.
7: No kidding.
8: And
7: wake up, medical world.
8: In the medical world, to this point, although a lot of the young junior doctors, medical students are really up in arms now and really wanted to be part of their training, but up to this, they have virtually no training in nutrition. So they say, all of them say to me, look, we are we don't feel equipped, properly equipped to answer our patients' questions when they say what we should eat, what should we eat. We don't know. We just have to follow. This is typical. They, you know, for years people have been told that fat is bad for them and butter is bad for them, all the rest of it. There wasn't a jot of science behind that, not a jot of it. It was, that started with Ansel Keys in the US when they were trying to take the focus off sugar, basically, which is the main problem, really. And and then all the doctors, the nutritionists, the governments, the departments of health all continued to over and over again tell people that fat was bad for them and butter and so on, when in fact it was totally the opposite. And
7: well, that was the basis of the Atkins diet. People went on the Atkins diet filled with bacon and eggs and egg yolks and came away with lower cholesterol.
8: Well, all diets are rubbish. You just need real food.
7: I am
8: it's
7: that
8: totally
7: happy note.
8: The case. I wouldn't go on a diet if my life depended on it. Touch wood.
7: Well, I want to thank you. I know you've got a crazy day and people lined up waiting to see you. I very much appreciate your time. Stay with me, everybody. Stephanie Abrams here in County Cork at the Ballymaloe.

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1: Bedford County, Pennsylvania is small town America. The Medal of Honor is our nation's highest award for valor. It is rare. Of the 1,000 Medals of Honor awarded in the 20th century, two went to men from the town of Everett. Ellis Weith was awarded the Medal of Honor for his actions during World War II. December 1944 in St. Hippolyte, France, Weith sacrificed his own life to save the lives of his men by aggressive action against German forces. Robert Hartsock was awarded the Medal of Honor for actions in February 1969 during the Vietnam War. When enemy forces overran his base camp, Robert saved the life of his commander by shielding an enemy satchel charge with his own body. Bridges on the west and east end of Everett now bear the names of Weith and Hartsock. The valor of these two Everett men is a big part of small town America.
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5: Well, you've just listened to two wonderful conversations that I had at Ballymaloe Cookery School, which is associated because of the relationship of all the Allens, the Allen family members, and all of the married-ins to the Allen family. Ballymaloe Country House in County Cork is such a lovely place. I want you to go and check out my blog. So you can go to sabrams.com. Ballymaloe is Ballymaloe. And Fern Allen oversees everything related to the food that served at Ballymaloe Country House. Hazel Allen, who now has a general manager assisting her, oversees the house itself as a hotel, along now with Richard, whose name I can't remember his last name, Richard, their new GM, and Rachel Allen and Darina Allen, who is her mother-in-law, are up to their neck in whatever they're cooking at Ballymaloe Cookery School. And here in Ireland, they call everything cookery, not cooking school. Rachel Allen is one foxy woman. She's gorgeous. She could be a movie star, actress, model type, and a fabulous cook with a flamboyantly wonderful personality, as you heard. And Darina is, you know, she's a creative person from the minute she presents herself in a room. And all of her creativity poured into cooking and the cookery school. And it's a fabulous story. And it's a fabulous story for now because they started the cookery school in desperation because of difficult economic times. That's pretty fascinating. And we visited with them March 8th, 9th, and 10th, 2020. And we're now into April, and we're still in Ireland, and at this point, we are ensconced at a lovely 1700s farmhouse cottage. But for a cottage, it's big and roomy. It's not some little bungalow. And you can find out more about it. I want you to make sure you go to sabrams.com and click on YouTube Travel TV. It's in the navigation bar right above the red telephone booth, which, by the way, it was taken not in Britain but in Orlando at the Notting Hill set. So it's one of those British phone booths, at least it looks like it is, and probably created right there on site in Orlando. Right above it, you'll see YouTube channel Travel TV. Click on that. The newest thing we produced comes up first. There are 23 episodes of Travel TV with Stephanie Abrams. We are still producing, well, not only are we producing new radio every week, we're producing new TV episodes, and there are 23 episodes currently posted at our YouTube channel. But the first thing you're going to see now, and it's going to become the second thing when our next vlog, video blog, or video log comes out, the vlog. The first vlog, Quarren TV, travel with me on our Corona voyage. When we finished it, it's about 4 minutes. We're aiming for 3 to 5 minute segments for my Corona vlog. To introduce you to where we are, what we're doing, what we're seeing, what you need to know about things in travel. And we will be consolidating much of that into a Corona Voyage TV episode. So we're in Northern Ireland now. We couldn't get home in March. We were supposed to fly home March 18th. And we're going to be in Northern Ireland as long as it takes for us to be able to have confidence. We can go to Dublin Airport. We can touch our luggage after it's gone through the system. We can sit in a plane and not worry about breathing air we shouldn't be breathing. And my big project for tonight, when we're finished with this show, is to take a pillowcase and cut it up and stitch it by hand into face masks. Haven't done that sort of thing before on a trip. I want you to stay with me for our podcasts and just stay with me in general, people. We're flying high.
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7: NBC News Radio, I'm Scott Carr. Passengers are now being evacuated from a cruise ship in the Canary Islands that's been infected with the Hanta virus. Local authorities say the MV Hondius cruise ship arrived at the city of Tenerife this morning. About 100 passengers are still on the ship, including 17 Americans. CDC personnel are escorting them off the ship onto a charter flight to Nebraska, where they'll be put in quarantine to ensure the virus doesn't have a chance to spread. The CDC's now issued a health alert network advisory on Hantavirus, alerting clinicians to be aware of the potential for imported cases of the disease. U.S. Secretary of State Marco Rubio is meeting with the Prime Minister of Qatar as the U.S. waits for Iran's response to President Trump's peace proposal. Reports say the Secretary and Special Envoy Steve Witkoff had lunch with Qatari officials in Miami Saturday. This after the U.S. military says it struck two Iranian-flagged oil tankers in the Strait of Hormuz.
8: The tankers were trying to get around the U.S. naval blockade. Pentagon correspondent Courtney Kuby.
9: U.S. F-A-18 fighter jets firing on two Iranian oil tankers, small guided bombs striking their smokestacks, using delayed fuses to disable their propulsion without destroying the ships. CENTCOM saying the ships violated the U.S. blockade of Iranian ports, which has been squeezing Iran's economy to try and get the Iranian regime to make a deal.
8: I'm Lisa Taylor.
7: And this morning, the Iranian military's been warning any country that enforces sanctions on Iran will face problems passing their ships through the Strait of Hormuz. British officials say this morning a merchant ship was hit by a projectile in the Persian Gulf near Qatar. The Oklahoma City Thunder are still rolling through their postseason after dominating the L.A. Lakers last night 131-108 in Game 3 of the NBA West semifinals. The Thunder leads that best-of-seven series 3-0. Scott Carr, NBC News Radio.
6: This is Sunday Morning Magazine, a weekly conversation highlighting topics and issues of value and importance to all the Northwest through the best medium of all, great stories and storytellers. 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
10: Good morning. What a great day, Mother's Day. Specially set aside to honor moms and those in mothering roles. With our guest today, my hope is to honor women, mothers, and you decide how that applies to your life. We begin with a trip to the theater, the Village Theater in Issaquah and in Everett, and meet some of the cast and stir up some special memories. Maya McQueen, Daniel Velasquez, and Aslan Franz Nava are here in the studio this morning. Good morning and welcome to Danny and Sandy. We're talking about Grease, so we have our lead cast sitting here in the studio with us. And Aslan, really wonderful to have you join us too as the Assistant Artistic Director. Is that right?
11: Associate Artistic Director, yeah.
10: Associate. Yeah. There's a distinction there, right?
11: Probably. Yeah. It's a title. Yeah.
10: Okay.
11: We're all working toward the same thing.
10: So, you know, that does make me wonder about your presence with the stage performance. Mm-hmm. Are you there each of the performances?
11: I'm not there every night. I'm in rehearsals a lot. And then once we're adding in the technical elements, the scenery, the costumes, all of that, I'm present a lot more and just sort of making sure that everything's going according to plan, that artistic and, you know, budget and audiences are all being thought of simultaneously. And then I try to be around for a few performances, especially at the beginning, to just make sure everything's going well.
10: So don't you love that? You've just wrapped up the Issaquah performances.
11: That's right.
10: And that all went wonderfully, didn't it?
11: Yes. Yeah. Yes. People love Grease. We had lots of, I'm sure that Daniel and Maya saw them as well. Lots of audience members in full costume coming in to see the show.
12: Absolutely. Poodle skirts, leather jackets.
11: Yes. Many pink ladies in the audience of all ages. So
10: we were there for a matinee on a Sunday and I didn't come in costume. It hadn't actually occurred to me, but of course, that makes sense, doesn't it?
12: A lot of people did. Yeah. You can see them from the stage for sure.
11: Sure.
12: Yeah.
10: And how does that feel for you as the actors on stage seeing that in the audience?
12: I love it because it's like you look out there and it's like just shows that they're excited to be there. They're like going to have a good time. It's an

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1: I think yes. Chicago?
2: It was on Broadway, in the 70s, and then it was adapted into the movie.
3: Yeah, but okay. Before all of that, yeah, it started in Chicago. Oh, really? Yeah, Maya and I both have come here from Chicago recently.
2: Chicagoans.
3: Yes, so we have to represent. But yeah, there are still some folks around who were in the original Grease and want to make sure that you know that in Chicago. But it was a very different show when they started. It was a lot dingier and grittier. And then sort of in its send-up of high school and the 50s sort of actually became high school in the 50s in a lot of people's minds. So.
1: Yes, I think that just the bobby socks and the poodle skirts and the slick back hair. Right?
4: That sort of exactly. Thing.
1: Yeah, for the guys, I mean.
4: Not for the girls.
1: Yeah. Not for the girls. So with you, Daniel and Maya, do you have any kind of history, a story, a connection to Grease leading up to your being in this performance?
2: Well, I have done Grease before.
1: Okay.
2: I wasn't Danny when I did it. I was the understudy for Danny, and we did it a few years ago, so I have like a little bit of that with it. And of course I grew up with the movie, but also with John Travolta movies in general. I've done Saturday Night Fever a few times as well, where I played the John Travolta character as well, so it seems like maybe a full circle moment.
1: Yeah. A little bit. Really?
4: And I have never been in Grease before, but the movie is so iconic. I grew up seeing the movie and loving the movie. Loving Olivia Newton-John in the movie and all the songs. So when Village announced their season, I remember saying, I was like, they're doing Grease. I want to be in it and I want to be Sandy. Because it's just so iconic. It's something that's just like lived on. And it's cool that we get to keep doing it.
1: Oh, absolutely. Yeah. I don't think we could ever find it getting old. Mm-hmm. There's just, it's so captivating. The story, while it may be kind of thought of in the 50s, the 60s, just the whole relationships that go on and the interactions, they change slightly, but the emotions are still there, aren't they?
2: Yeah,
4: totally.
2: For sure.
4: Yeah.
2: Like the lingo might be different and like the fashions may be different, but I think the relationships between the core group of people is like still...
3: Yeah, it's timeless.
4: Timeless, yeah.
1: Yeah.
4: We talked a lot about that with Lisa, our director choreographer, about like, why are we doing Grease now? Why is it still relevant now? And like, obviously... as you said, like, we look very different in our costumes and all the things, but it's like the idea of like being in high school and like coming of age and, you know, that first like really big love and female friendships, male friendships, all these things, it's like, that's timeless.
1: It is.
4: You know,
1: yeah,
4: that's a story that is relevant always.
3: Yeah. And what I really loved about, you know, the ending of Grease can be challenging for some people. And I think Lisa's take on it, which I really appreciated, is like, she has a teenage daughter and she's seen her, you know, go through these different phases of trying to reinvent herself. So maybe this isn't just, you know, the one time that Sandy's going to change. It's one of many as she figures out who she is and where she belongs. Mm-hmm. So I think that theme really hit home for me and made a lot of sense.
1: Yeah, definitely. And that's what we all can resonate with, right? It's just these challenges of high school is just so super intense. And just, well, the rivalries and then, you know, trying to be popular, who's popular, who's not. Yeah, it just is timeless.
3: Yeah.
1: So here you were given the opportunity. So how long were you in rehearsals for this? Prior to the performances beginning, I think it was like toward the end of April, right?
2: Yes. We rehearsed for like 3.5 weeks or something like that. And then we were in tech for about 2 weeks.
4: Yeah, 2 weeks. Yeah. And we did previews for a while, which is we do a show with a full audience, but we'll do the show at night and then we'll rehearse during the next day and take notes and little tweaks.
2: Things,
4: little changes. So we did about a week of previews. And
2: About...
4: open the show.
2: Yeah.
4: So it was a good chunk of time for rehearsal, which is always a luxury. Yeah. It's always a luxury.
2: And like, I think the Village does have, they give that luxury to us, which is super appreciated. I've worked at a lot of like other theaters where it's like, they're just throwing it up there and like as little time as they can. So it is nice to have that time to really like work on things in the room and on the stage.
1: Yeah. And the fact that it now goes to Everett, and that's what we want to make clear, even though Issaquah has wrapped up, Everett has almost a full month of performances
2: five
1: coming
2: weeks,
1: up.
2: 5 weeks, right?
3: Yeah.
1: More than a month.
3: Yeah.
1: So you've had all of that experience, the rehearsals. Was it 5 weeks in Issaquah, too?
3: Five or six in Issaquah.
2: Yeah.
1: So you're really living it when you get to Everett, right?
4: Totally.
2: For sure.

0: every single night we feel like just very settled in, you know. It's really cool when you get such a long rehearsal and run, because like our real life friendships have grown so much, and that always reflects itself in the performance we do every night. It's all these little like moments that we've gotten to discover with each other, and it's really cool when you have these long runs, because I think it shows in our camaraderie on stage.
1: Yeah.
2: Absolutely. You all have to put so much trust in one another for, you know, the emotional arc, but also all of the physicality that you're doing on stage. And
3: Yes. And to that, I mean, there's so much choreography, dancing, which is so fun. I think that's something the audience really gets into. Mm-hmm. We want to move right there with you. But it is really taxing. You probably don't even have to go to the gym for all these months, right?
0: Totally. Get our cardio in.
1: Yeah, right. Yeah. We're getting our cardio in on the stage. That's for sure.
3: Yeah.
1: It took us actually a few, for We Go Together, which is the end of Act One, it took me at least a few runs to get through it and also be able to sing the whole thing.
2: Sure.
3: Oh, yes. Boy, that is taxing.
1: It's like an anaerobic exercise every day.
2: Yeah, it's funny to watch from the administrative artistic side and just watch these people get smaller and smaller, too. You know, they're sitting up there and shedding some weight over time. So it's pretty impressive.
3: Yes. And then this gives us an opportunity to really admire and respect what you put into it in order for us to really feel that energy. I mean, because you have to almost overplay it, right? In order to have it come across as what it is.
1: Yeah, especially on a stage, for sure. Yeah. It has to be extra energy, or else it's not going to read as well.
2: Mm-hmm. Mm-hmm. Yeah, you have to reach all the way to the back of the 500-seat house. There. So,
3: yeah, exactly. So, Daniel, I know that you were at Issaquah in October in Brigadoon.
1: I was, right? Yes.
3: So, kind of different.
1: Very
3: scenery,
1: different vibe of a show, for sure. I had such a great time in Brigadoon, and that was my first introduction to the Village Theater.
3: Okay.
1: And I just love it as a company. And I was, they had only ever known me as sort of a, like a classical singer,
2: and
1: actor,
2: dancer.
1: And dancer. So
2: doing
1: I was doing ballet.
3: Yes.
1: So I was happy that they were interested in seeing me do something so different that is Grease. And so I just feel lucky about that. But I loved Brigadoon. I played Charlie Dalrymple.
2: Yeah, you did. We've gotten Daniel's dance skills, dialect skills.
3: Yeah. Look at that. It's in your
1: genetics.
3: Yeah,
1: right? Yeah.
3: So there's a history for you, and that was your first. And Maya, for you, have you been in any other Village stage performances?
0: I grew up in Seattle, so I grew up a kid stage kid, which is their educational program. I did Institute as a child, and I worked at the kid stage there, which is right across the street in Issaquah. So I did kid stage productions. And then in high school, I was a part of Billy Elliot, which was on their main stage, which was very cool for me as a high school student. But this is my first time coming back and actually being on the main stage, which is a very pinch me full circle moment every night to be like, wow, I'm up here every night. And I used to be in the audience as a kid dreaming about this. So it's very cool.
3: Well, there's an importance aspect of that that's needing to be shared, is that anyone, any child, any kid, teenager watching and dreaming of that, dreams can come true. They do come true. See how exciting. And kids stage is something too, right, Aslan, that is happening in the summer?
2: Yes.
3: This summer.
2: Yeah, we have camps running all summer for kids of pretty much all ages, and they're also doing their summer independent production, so that's where it's a fully student-led production. They're doing Hadestown this summer, which is very exciting.
1: Ooh.
2: So, yeah, student director, music director, choreographer, all of that. And they get mentored by professionals working in the field, but they're really the ones holding the reins.
3: How exciting. Yeah. So, to find out about that, go to Village Theater?
2: Yeah, villagetheater.org. And there's a whole Kid Stage page. And if you're social media algorithm is anything like mine, you're also getting a lot of ads on social media about it. So.
3: Well, good. Just get serious about it, because here's Maya, proof positive about
0: Kid Stage is awesome.
1: Yeah,
0: I'm a big, big advocate for
1: an incredible program from the outside. There's a few people in our cast who are from the Kid Stage program.
0: We do have
1: quite
0: a few Kid Stage alums.
2: And a few who are teaching with Kid Stage now, too. So, it's really lovely. Yeah.
3: And I think theater, music, the arts just in general, but certainly with theater, I did this when I was in high school as a teacher, and I thought it was the most important thing that could happen in school was for kids to be involved in the productions, drama or musicals, ours happen to be musicals, because I think you've attested it to it too, is that how everyone becomes this family. Mm-hmm. Classrooms can be really competitive, but being in a production really is a level playing field. We see how every single person is important, from people doing all the stagehands, the costuming, all of that, of course, along with the performance, right?
0: It's such an interpersonal thing that we do. And I think it's also, like as you said, it's a group effort. It's such a, we all have to band together as a team, and we all want the same thing. Yeah. So there's not really a level of competition there. It's like, we all want this show to be good, and we all want people to like it, and we all have to work together to make that possible.
1: I think theater at its core is about collaboration, because it just takes everyone working together and doing what they are good at to get what happens on stage to happen every night.
2: Mm-hmm. Yeah, it's a team sport.
1: Yeah.
0: It really is.
1: It is.
3: Of the best
2: kind. Yeah.
3: I was going to say that, well, you wouldn't get hurt, but it's possible. I mean, you could pull a muscle. I hope neither of you have gotten hurt during these performances.
1: No.
0: So far, so good.
1: I've been there every night, and I hope to be there every night and ever.
2: Yeah,
0: fingers crossed.
2: Yes. Yeah, we do have all of our actors go through like a physical therapy, just like crash course if they need any support in that way, because it's a lot of effort on those muscles.
1: Sure.
2: So.
1: For sure. But we do have a lovely team of understudies and swings that are ready to go on. And some of them have, and they've been incredible.
0: They've been awesome.
1: Seamless, for sure.
2: Yeah, I got to see they do a full run through of the show in full costume and tech. And we got to see the understudies perform, and they're just incredible. And the amount of information that some of those people have to hold in their brains, you know, because maybe they're not just covering one person, they're covering three people.
0: Yeah. It's so impressive.
2: Yes.
3: It was mind-boggling to me to read that the understudies had these various people that they were understudying. And, like, how do you remember all of that? It makes my brain kind of hurt. But here you are. You're the leads, you know, the dream come true kind of situation. And so we heard some of Maya's dream of being on this stage in her background. Daniel, you mentioned being a classical singer. So your background?
1: So I actually did not get into performing until I was about 16 or 17 years old. I played soccer for a long time. And so I finally kind of got burnt out with soccer. I was not for me anymore. And at my school, I'm from Southern California. At my school, I had to take like an arts class. And so I took choir because it just kind of fulfilled that role for me, that credit that I needed to graduate. But I ended up really loving it. I made so many friends in it, and I just kept with it and kept singing and got into drama through some of my friends in choir and have just kept training ever since, and I'm here.
3: So did you actually go to any drama school, or was it...
1: I went to the University of Alabama for like a musical theater degree. They also have a very good dance program there. So I was not a dance major, but I was able to sort of capitalize on all the dance curriculum there. They sort of, if you like asked the dance professors if you could take their like technique classes, they could let you in, even if you weren't a dance major. Mm. And I was lucky enough to be let in.
3: And then don't you love, what is it, almost the synchronicity of things happening, that you have this kind of dream? Maya dreaming that you would be on this stage. Daniel, you being at that class and them letting you take it. It's like, this is meant to be, you know, it's kind of opening for you.
1: For sure.
3: I mean, not that it necessarily, or maybe it has been really a smooth sail, has it?
1: It's not all. It takes a lot of effort and a lot of work and discipline to work on things, especially, I mean, from a young age with Maya and from like a late start with me, for sure, having to like really hit the pavement and put the work in to be able to do this professionally in a sustainable way. Yeah.
3: Yeah. It takes a lot of grit, a lot of dedication. Maya, did you then go on to doing some academics, going to a
0: theater? Yeah, I went to Indiana University and I got a BFA in musical theater at their musical theater program. And it was amazing. It's like a conservatory-based program. So it was 4 years of acting, singing, and dancing all the time. But yeah, it really set me up for this thing we're doing.
1: Yeah, for sure.
3: This thing.
1: And the training never stops. Yes. That's what they don't tell you. You get your degree and then you got to keep working on it.
0: It's true.
1: Yeah.
0: It's true.
1: Yeah.
3: I wonder if it's more than in any other profession in a way, but for anyone to be good, think of medical professionals.
1: Mm-hmm. Yeah.
3: To be good, they have to keep honing their craft, learning, especially these days. You know, everything is just increasing, you know, changing so quickly, right?
1: Yeah.
3: Mm-hmm. Yeah. And I don't know if it changes so much in theater, but you just have to keep.
1: Yeah, you have to keep working on it and keep working on your skills and how you navigate through different text and different material. It's like always changing.
3: Mm-hmm. Well, thinking then about Brigadoon, and so you had to then learn this dialect. So that
1: I
3: was
1: did,
3: great.
1: Yeah. Mm-hmm. It's a very different style of a show than Grease. Yeah. I had to have a Scottish accent. Mm-hmm. I had not sung classically in a while, so I had to kind of figure that out in my facility, but I loved it. Yeah, it was a really fun show, really beautiful show, and it's fun to get to do something so different. You know, it's like a rock score, Grease, really.
3: Yeah,
0: totally.
3: And Maya, what about some other performance you've done? Because this is the first for you at Village Theater, right?
0: Yes.
3: With Grease.
0: Yes.
3: What did you do just before this?
0: Just before this, I was an Elf at the Fifth Avenue Theater this Christmas, which was also another big bucket list dream theater for me. So it was very cool to kind of check both of those things off for little child me. But yeah.
3: Because Seattle is home for your family.
0: Seattle is home. It's where my entire family is, where I grew up. I actually live in Chicago full time right now, but it's really cool because I get to come back to Seattle and do shows when it works out. And I got to do two shows in a row here at these theaters that mean so much to me. So
3: yes.
0: It's very cool.
3: And I mean, here with Village Theater, having Issaquah and then Everett, isn't that, does it feel like a bonus?
1: Yeah, for sure.
0: It definitely does.
1: Yeah.
0: I mean, we finished our run on Sunday in Issaquah. And so there's something that felt very much like, not a goodbye, but it felt something very final about it. But then I was like, oh, wait, we get to keep going.
1: We got five more weeks.
0: Cool to be like, oh, we still get more time to have fun with each other and do our show, and it's not goodbye yet.
3: Get out there and dance and sing have what is it's a party, but yet again giving this message to an audience to kind of hone in or check in with our past, or maybe our not so distant past, whatever it might be, but just a way to relate to it and sing along and have a great time.
2: Yeah, and even though the theaters are similar in size, they're structurally very different. So there is, you know, we get a couple of days of rehearsal in Everett just to sort of figure out slightly different movement on stage, you know, when something that could be seen from the far right seats in Issaquah maybe can't be seen in Everett, so we have to adjust the blocking a little bit or adjust the placement of something. So we get a couple of days of that and hearing how the band sounds in this new space. So, and with Grease, you know, it's really fun because the band is on stage with them.
1: Yeah, and they sound killer.
2: Yes.
1: They sound so good.
2: Yeah, so good. And it's such a fun group of musicians. So, yeah, we get a couple of days sort of back in rehearsal in some ways before we reopen.
1: Yeah. And I love in Everett we get to reach like a whole new community of people.
2: Yeah.
1: It's very cool that that's how this theater operates. I haven't really worked at a lot of theaters that have multiple locations. Mm-hmm. So I think it's really cool.
2: Yeah, it's really great. And the same is true for Kids Stage. We have campuses both in Issaquah and Everett. So yeah, reaching the kids in those two different communities is also really rewarding. And I'm not particularly involved in their day to day, but I get to go see the shows in the different spaces. And you know, I did just get to work on Newsies Junior and Issaquah as a dramaturg, so that was exciting. But just seeing the level of talent sort of all the way across the east side is pretty remarkable.
3: Yeah. And here, yes.
2: East and north, I guess, yeah.
3: And then up north. And
2: yeah.
3: You know, I bet it even goes across the border into B.C.
2: Yeah.
3: You know, because it's not that far. It's a couple hours drive.
1: Maybe.
3: I bet that there are people who come down from...
2: Definitely. Yeah, and we get a few actors from up that way, too, who come in for auditions. So, yeah, definitely has a big reach, and that's pretty remarkable, especially, you know, with so many smaller towns in the general vicinity, too, just having access to theater of this level.
3: Great. Yes, exactly. Theater of this level, because it's definitely a professional theater, as we've heard from both of you, Maya and Daniel, as to, you know, your history and what you're doing, definitely professional.
1: Yes,
3: for sure. So we're looking ahead. We should mention a new season's coming up soon.
2: Yes, we are already well underway for next season. We still have one show left to finish this season, so we ain't ever going to break up the Hyman and Parfunkel musical, which you may be able to guess what that's about. some really lovely, fun songs. It's a new musical. This is their second production, but they've done a lot of work in between productions, and it's just so funny. So that will start in Issaquah in a couple weeks, and then does the whole transfer up to Everett as well. And then in August 7th through 9th, we have our Festival of New Musicals, which is actually where we first worked on We Ain't Ever Gonna Break Up. And this year we also have a show in the festival that's been announced for next season called Love is Dead, which is a new musical that is also very funny. As our artistic director, Adam Mvar, likes to say, it's a classic girl meets ghost story. we've all been there. And there will be three other new musicals in the festival that we're very excited to announce in a few weeks here. And then we go into the new season. So we start off with Ragtime, which is at this point kind of a modern classic. You know, the original Broadway production opened about 30 years ago. And that's being directed by Joe Colarco, choreographed by local choreographer Jimmy Shields. And it's a really beautiful and at times challenging story about sort of our cultural heritage as Americans. And it's this, you know, beautiful intersection of Black couple from Harlem, sort of upper crust white family from New Rochelle, New York, and then an immigrant family from Eastern Europe, sort of all trying to figure out their way in this turn of the century, 1906-ish New York, and just following their dreams. And we're casting that right now, and it's a really incredible pool of actors who have come out. And we do Come From Away, which the Seattle area is very familiar with, I think. Seattle Rep just did that great production with actor-musicians, but we are taking it sort of more of the traditional route with just actors and telling that beautiful story of, you know, post-9/11 grounded planes up in Gander and the community that sort of formed there in the midst of this really tragic event. And then Adam Mvar is back doing another murder mystery. We're doing And Then There Were None, the classic Agatha Christie. Fun fact that I learned is that Agatha Christie is the most produced female playwright in the world. Yeah. So I love that. And this is sort of the, you know, the bedrock for the trope of strangers are trapped together on an island and are being picked off one by one. And what do they have in common? And who's the killer among them kind of thing. So very high drama. Then we do Dear Evan Hansen, which, you know, won the Tony, had all of these big awards for Ben Platt and the original cast, and is a really difficult, in some ways, probably a stretch for some people to think about, but in some ways very similar to Grease. It's about a teenager who's trying to find his way and feels like an outcast, and, you know, what lengths he'll go to try to fit in and deal with the consequences. And that's directed by Meredith McDonough, who did Legally Blonde for us last season, which was a big fan favorite. So we're very excited for her to come back. And then we close out with Love is Dead, which is the new musical that we're really excited to work on this summer and bring to the main stage next summer.
3: A lot happening.
2: Yes.
3: Is no surprise. And a lot to look forward to. You're absolutely right. And right now we know your next steps, Daniel and Maya, are heading to Everett, and you've got, what did we decide on? Five weeks. And, you know, this being Mother's Day weekend, if you haven't thought of something for mom, you might check if there are any tickets available. Never hurts to check.
1: Right.
3: There might be, whether it's for today or, you know, you could say, Mom, we're going to do this, a belated Mother's Day gift during the week or the weeks ahead, right?
1: Yeah, exactly. Yeah. You can see your mom to give her the tickets, then you can see her again when you go to the show.
3: Yes, exactly. Yeah, yeah. And thinking of that, have your moms, but your parents, have they in both cases come to see the show already?
1: So my dad's actually coming in Everett from Southern California, so that's exciting. But my sister was here for Issaquah, and my brother-in-law and his parents.
3: Nice, yeah. And of course, with your family being local.
0: Yeah. I think my parents have come like four times.
1: The extended family has come. Yes. Family friends have come.
0: Yeah, it's really cool because I usually am performing in Chicago. So for like my grandparents, it's too much of a trek for them.
3: Sure.
0: But for my extended family to get to see me perform for the first time since like high school is really cool. So I've had some fans from my family come in the audience, which is so special.
3: That is really wonderful. Mm-hmm. Absolutely. And I'm so excited for you too, Daniel, then to have your dad coming
1: up. Yeah, of course.
3: coming up. Maybe he'll be here around I was thinking Father's Day. Any day is a celebration.
2: Yes.
3: See our family.
2: Yeah, we close on June 7th. I think that's like a week before Father's Day.
1: Yeah.
2: So
1: yeah. Early, not too far
2: late
1: off.
2: Mother's Day, early Father's Day. Yeah. You can cover the whole family.
3: I have just loved meeting all of you, Daniel and Maya and Aslan, and giving our listeners a chance to hear a bit of the camaraderie, the friendship, the fun, and the work that goes into a performance. And Greece, as we said, it still is happening. And so we can get tickets for performances into June, and we can do that.
2: Yes, villagetheater.org. All of the answers to all of the questions are at villagetheater.org. And I think we also have some accessible performances in Everett. So there's hopefully a show available for everyone.
3: Excellent. And I'm going to say, and check out Kid Stage too.
2: Yes.
3: Because that
2: is
3: so wonderful.
2: Yeah.
3: Well, it's been wonderful, really, to have you join us this morning and to get some insights into Greece, into Village Theater. Thank you for your time and for your dedication and your talents.
2: Thank you for having us.
1: Yeah.
2: Thank you.
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5: NBC News Radio, I'm Scott Carr. Passengers are now being evacuated from a cruise ship in the Canary Islands that's been infected with the Hansa virus. Local authorities say the MV Hondia's cruise ship arrived at the city of Tenerife this morning. About 100 passengers are still on the ship, including 17 Americans. CDC personnel are escorting those passengers off the ship onto a charter flight to Nebraska. The agency issuing a health alert network advisory on Hanta virus. The Iranian military is warning any country that enforces sanctions on Iran will face problems passing ships through the Strait of Hormuz. An army spokesman making that claim today on Iranian state media, adding during its ceasefire with the U.S., Iran has strengthened its forces and updated its defensive and offensive positions. From items like flowers to spa days, the National Retail Federation is projecting a record amount of spending on this Mother's Day. They say Americans are expected to spend about $38 billion on the occasion. I'm Scott Carr.
4: This is Inspirational Women, a weekly series shining the spotlight on female trailblazers making a true difference in our community. Once again, here is Kate Daniels.
3: Being a mom and running a business at the same time is one of the most rewarding and honestly one of the most exhausting things a woman can do. Now that's not totally from me because I am not a mom, but I've done a lot of work, like two jobs at a time. But here we have with us this morning, this Mother's Day, we're talking with Corinne Cavanaugh about what it really looks like to build something meaningful while raising a family, the beautiful parts, the hard parts, the few surprisingly simple tools that are making her life a little easier. So, Corinne Cavanaugh, welcome. It's wonderful to be with you once again.
6: Thank you, Kate. I love it here. It's so welcoming and warm. Yeah, I love talking with you.
3: Well, likewise, I'm with you. And I'm just really in awe of how you keep learning and growing and sharing. And today is no exception. I mean, when we're looking at this whole topic about motherhood and business and making it all work. So again, thank you for being so open and vulnerable.
6: Yes,
3: I feel it's vulnerable.
6: I think you have to be these days, for sure.
3: And you're being vulnerable and sharing what you are doing and what you've discovered with us to make other lives better and not have to reinvent the wheel.
6: Yeah, absolutely.
3: Right? And so here it is, Mother's Day. So before we get into anything else, tell us what Mother's Day looks like in your house.
6: Oh, it's sort of laughable. You know, when you think about Mother's Day, I have three kids. First of all, let me just level set there. 1, 7, 5, and 2.5. And so normally if you think about Mother's Day, you think, oh, maybe I'll take a little break. Maybe I'll get an afternoon of this, or maybe I'll sneak out for that. Someone scheduled a birthday party. So I'm parenting, and then I'm peeling one off, going to a birthday party. But, you know, that's just life. I mean, it doesn't stop. Mothers' lives and responsibilities don't stop because there's a holiday or a birthday. In fact, those are even more challenging times most of the time.
3: Yes. So it's going to be a mixture of things. And the thing is, I could imagine there might be someone who might feel Mother's Day should look a certain way, but someone has a birthday and it just kind of throws a wrench into the works. And,
6: totally. Oh, yeah. My gosh. I mean, that's the theme of motherhood, if I had to say it. You think it's going to be one way, but just you wait and see. It's not. It's not. It's never exactly how you planned. You can try to plan all the things, and it's just like, just let it go. Let it go and move on.
3: Now, that is probably a good mantra to have. Let it go.
6: Yeah, right? Just like Elsa, right?
3: Yes, exactly. Yes.
6: Yes, well, I have heard that song 1,000,000 times. My middle is obsessed with Elsa and Frozen.
3: And so you hear the song a lot.
6: Oh, totally.
3: Yeah. But maybe that's not such a bad thing, right? Just kind of.
6: No, it's a nice song. I think they're quite clever with some of the songs these days that they're making in children's movies, because it's got an interesting narrative if you really listen to the lyrics. Mm-hmm. They're normally pretty good.
3: So as we move from this day, just to really giving a lens to motherhood and work and really balancing that. Here you are, again, I'm really in awe of you, of how you really keep, I'm going to call it reinventing. You just mm-hmm. take these opportunities that come along and you know how to pivot and it grows mm-hmm. into something bigger. And that, I think, is just an incredible lesson to be aware of, is how things can change. So here we are, you're a three-time entrepreneur with being a mother of these three really active youngsters. Mm-hmm. How did your entrepreneurial journey actually start? Did you always know that was going to be your path?
6: Oh my gosh, not even a little bit. So I grew up in a small town about an hour north of here. Shout out to Marysville. And it was great. But, you know, I wanted to move. I wanted to go to the big city. And so I got a big girl job. I got a staffing job in HR downtown Seattle. I had my apartment in Northgate and things were going great. And then whammy. 2008, recession. You know what people aren't doing during a recession? Hiring recruiters to fill their spots because they have no spots. Okay, so I was like, okay, now I've got, you know, a roommate, a rent I'm paying. I panicked for about, I don't know, 2 or 3 hours. I thought, okay, what can I do? What can I do? And because I had just moved to the city, I had had a cocktailing job on the weekend. To make friends, honestly. So I didn't know very many people, and I thought it'd be fun. And I was in my early 20s. And it was going well, but I noticed it was slow. So that was the first time I thought, what can I do? What can I do? Who do I know? Well, I knew this woman who was the business owner of this nightclub restaurant bar. And it was fine cocktailing, but I thought, well, it's pretty slow. I wonder if she needs help. And that was the first time I stepped out and really did a pitch. I called her on the phone. Like, this was just like 3 or 4 hours after getting laid off.
3: Yeah.
6: And I called her on the phone. I said, hey, you know, I've noticed it's a little slow. I have some marketing ideas for you. Can I present them to you and the silent partner owner? And she said, oh, sure. Okay. And so that was it. Now, I'll tell you, Kate, I had no marketing ideas at that time. I knew I had the skill set, right? I had my shiny new business degree, and I knew that this was in my skill set, but I was just taking a leap of faith. But you betcha, I got myself to the drawing board and started thinking about what they could do, and I had a full pitch for them. That was my first pitch. I would say that was my first big pivot, as you say. And it was just an opportunity that I'd never expected, because not only did I do marketing and I demanded the best bartending shifts so that the money made sense, but that woman became a mentor to me.
3: Really?
6: Mm-hmm. Mm-hmm. She was on her fourth business. So I learned from her, oh, this is how you run a business for real in the day-to-day. And so out of that, I became the GM of that nightclub. And we were partners. I mean, we're still good friends. Like, she called me 2 days ago. You know, we talk all the time. But that learning gave me the mentality to say, oh, this is how it's done. And I could do it too. And so that's what a mentor is really about. You know, it's not career advice or how they say it necessarily. It doesn't have to be. It can just be inspiration close up.
3: Right. And you're taking advantage in a very positive, good way of what's right there. And you're thinking, how can I make this, I think, mutually beneficial?
6: Absolutely. Right? And I did for a while. And then I thought, you know, we kept talking to people and people would say, oh, gosh, I wish I had a Corinne. And so my ears would perk up and they go, I was thinking, like, why do they want me? And so I started listening. Mm. And at that time, it was very early. This was 2008, 2009. People needed help with social media, and I was really good at it. So I thought, you know, I'm going to start a social media company. And that's what I did. And I was early in that game. I mean, there was not a lot of people doing that. And these companies, a lot of great local companies I worked with, Olympic Hot Tub Company, Dunn Lumber, great, great companies. They were all saying, we don't know what to do with this thing. Gee, I wish I had someone who could help. And so I helped them. And that was the first business. Yeah.
3: And it was just really being attentive, looking at things, because again, you had education, but the education wasn't like you're walking in and saying, well, I have this degree, so this is what I'm going to do. No, you were really being innovative and creative with it.
6: Absolutely. And I think that's, you know, one thing that they don't talk about when you're choosing your degree, and it feels like such a huge decision. Actually, most people aren't using their degree. It's just the foundation for like your worldview, how you see things. You get some knowledge here and there. Sure, you might apply it here and there. Okay. But it's just the foundation. So you got to listen to what the market needs and then go out there and provide something that's so valuable, people are begging to buy it.
3: Yes. And in the course of it, you're learning new skills too that you bring to the table.
6: Absolutely.
3: Yeah.
6: But I got to admit, I made every mistake in the book with that first business. You know, like you hear about this, right? First time founder. Oh, they've got it coming to them. I made every mistake you can make, but I learned from those mistakes. Right. And there was a point I thought, okay, I'm done with this. I burnt myself right out. And I jumped back in corporate. And that's something that people can do too. That's not talked about very much.
3: And that's the thing. We seem to think making a mistake is like so horrible. You know, you need to go just hide away, but not realizing that that's a building block.
6: Yeah, that's where the learnings are. The mistakes are where your learnings lie. And you should be so grateful every time, not only that you made a mistake, but that you realized you did and you think about it afterward and what can change. I mean, it's a big deal in every facet of life, I think.
3: Yes. And if we're not failing, what is it? If we're not failing, we're not trying enough?
6: Exactly. So, you're not trying hard enough if you're not failing. And it's really scary to fail. But if you go out there and say, you know, I've heard this stat said a couple of times. I really like this mentality. Like, whatever you're trying to do, go try to fail 100 times. Because you're going to learn a lot and you're going to get it right a couple of times.
3: And then I think in the process of doing that, you really create something that is your own. It really has that Corinne name on it, which where people say, I need a Corinne.
6: Yeah. Right? Yeah. And you get your reps in. They talk about that as a founder. Like you have to practice. You have to get your reps in. You need to do every role in your future company, right? Don't just outsource it from the very beginning. Get your reps in because that's how you learn.
3: Mm-hmm.
6: Yeah.
3: So you then decided, okay, I'm going to go into corporate where you have, well, if anything can be secure, which it's not, but at least there is kind of a form to it. You know, you do have a paycheck.
6: You have a paycheck. You have a 401k. Mm-hmm. You have, I mean, it feels...
3: Healthcare.
6: Yeah, that little thing.
3: Yeah.
6: It feels very secure. So that's exactly what I did. I went over to Liberty Mutual and I did a customer loyalty program for them. I got to be a marketing trainer across the whole country, teaching, you know, these small insurance mom and pops. And it was great because I was taking my skill set, applying it a different way, in a bigger way. It felt secure. I got to travel around the country, which I had never done. Mm-hmm. And, you know, it was good and it was great experience. And you better believe I stacked my piggy bank, right? Like I stacked that 401k. You know, it is a tool. Going back into corporate should not feel shameful after you've tried to start something. It is a tool to get your feet on the ground, bring back stability, rather than always being in that space of risk. It is a tool. And then you can pop back out with a whole new set of knowledge.
3: Yeah. Yes. Not, and some of it is even connections, no doubt, that you make along that road.
6: Oh, certainly. The connections, the learnings from other people. In that company, it's a very big company. At that time, it was going through a merger. It was going from Safeco to Liberty Mutual Insurance. There was an acquisition, and I got to see sort of how the company dealt with that and how they marketed through that, how their branding changed without jarring customers, how they rolled out the whole program. So that was a huge learning for me, an insight to a Fortune 500, which I would not have had if I wasn't there.
3: And that has played out to be really an important education in itself for, you know, if we jump into today's time. But in the process of things, you didn't necessarily know that this was how it was going to be helpful. But you probably thought, yes, this is important.
6: It seemed like, oh, this is a good option. I mean, I'll try this for a while. And that's honestly, I think that's the greatest thing about being young with no kids. Like, just go try stuff. You know, yes. I know I'm speaking to moms now, but if you've got teenagers, you know, just take the pressure off. You just say it. You can just try different things and figure out what you like. Figure out what you like doing. If you see someone else whose career is going really well and you think, maybe I want to do that, go shadow them for a while. It's pretty cool. And you can do that, you know, just testing out jobs and different roles, too, in the same way.
3: Mm-hmm. Just a little aside, I've thought the same thing or my experience with volunteering. Mm-hmm. Volunteering, you know, and something that you really enjoy doing or you think you might, check that out because it has really invaluable connections as well.
6: Yeah. Oh, goodness. Yeah. I did some volunteer work for polio eradication with Rotary, which is a wonderful organization. People know it as the Rotary Club, but it's a worldwide organization. And, you know, here in Washington State, I was able to sync up and enroll a mentor that was a member of Congress to explore if that was kind of the road I wanted my career to go on while doing really cool work like constituency building. I did a briefing in D.C., helped increase the national immunization health budget for polio eradication at that time. It was just really cool work, right? When you volunteer, you can actually get pretty deep in something as a volunteer and then take back those learnings. And mm-hmm. I mean, I would have never been so involved in global health without that volunteer opportunity.
3: Yeah. So it's so amazing. And now this was before kids, of course, but still. Yeah. You know, you were really putting in a lot of yourself with a full-time job and the volunteering. So,
6: I was. But I had the time at that time to give.
3: Yes. Yeah. And now, we've met over the last couple of years or so, I guess. We started with your writing of novels. So that was also an area that you were passionate about. And you were able to really write a trilogy of novels to put forth an important idea about women and empowerment and being audacious, because it was the Audacious series.
6: It was. The first book, An Audacious Woman, came to me in a dream. And this was shortly after I had my third baby, Hugo. And I thought, well, you know, I'm meant to be taking some time off, but I can't stop my brain from thinking. And so I had kind of delegated the majority of my work responsibilities, and I thought, well, I'll just write this one little novel. It'll be fun. It will be lightweight. So I wrote it, and then at the very end, it's like, oh, well, what's going to happen to these characters next? So then I wrote the next one, and then the next one. I thought, okay, this is a tidy package now. I'm done with fiction novels, but they were so fun. Oh my goodness, I just love those characters. You fall in love with them as you write them.
3: Oh, absolutely, and we learn a lot too. It's a great way to just dream.
6: Absolutely. It's a dream outlet. It's a creative outlet. And I think, you know, anytime you have a trying something or other, I mean, I felt terrible during my pregnancies. And the third one was the absolute worst. I had, you know, three kids in 5 years. And that will do a number on your body, I tell you. And so I felt like that last one, I felt like depleted the whole time. I even did a hospital visit. I was like, what's wrong with me? Something's really wrong. I'm like, actually, physically, like, you're fine. I was like, oh my gosh.
3: Maybe just a little exhausted
6: lot exhausted. Yes. So, you know, you can just take a little creative junket if you feel like your mind still has some juice, even when you're dealing with little kids or babies. I think it can be done.
3: Yes. Yes, which you're proving, I believe, now. Because here you are now with CAC Media. Tell us about this.
6: Yes. Oh, this is my third company, and I feel like it is the culmination of everything I have ever done. Oh. And, you know, after the books, I was really thinking about, okay, well, what do I want to do next? My three fiction novels are done. And I thought back over my career, and I thought, what are my favorite clients or projects I ever did? And that's what made me want to go into this model. And so CAC Media and Publishing is a fractional chief marketing officer and chief revenue officer practice. So what does that mean? I connect CEOs and founders, mostly in tech and healthcare, with specialist marketing and revenue leaders. These are incredible people who have Fortune 500 experience and have worked with small and mid-sized businesses. And the crazy thing about them, they've already solved the hardest challenges out there in the marketing and revenue generation world. And they've worked with some incredible brands. Like, I feel kind of like an honor to be in their presence. I mean, they've worked with Hasbro, Microsoft, Kellogg's, Estee Lauder, Paramount, Disney. I mean, like the biggest companies out there in the highest positions in marketing. And they've come to the table. And I think because of the job landscape and how things have changed, they're at a stage in their career where they're like, I want to work fractionally for the clients I want. I want to help these small and mid-sized businesses go from mid-size to enterprise. And I know exactly how to do that. So give me out a couple of those. That'd be fun. That'd be fun for me. So I get to work with these people and it's just great. I mean, my days, because of the kids, are sort of a little bit controlled chaos. but, you know, thank goodness for daycare workers. The younger two are in daycare and the older one is at an elementary school. But you never know, right? You get interruptions on somebody's sick. Somebody's a half day. Wednesdays are out at 2:25 p.m. Like, oh, my goodness. So it's just scheduling. It's a scheduling challenge for me. And I don't know. My calendar is my best friend. Systems save everything.
3: And that's a key thing, isn't it? Having systems.
6: Yes, totally. I mean, systems both at home and at work. You know, at home is super easy to overcommit to things. I've absolutely been guilty of that. And, you know, for moms, I think especially the mental load is so heavy. And it's just so easy to quietly take on more and more and more because you're just supporting your family. And this is traditionally how it's been. And it just feels like, oh, yeah, I'm responsible. But it's really hard, you know, like business, you have to work with your partner if you have one and delegate as much as you can. And, you know, balancing the whole, you know, work thing and running a company and dealing with kids. I did reach a breaking point. I will admit that to you and the listeners here, Kate, on Mother's Day, where Kyle wanted to have a third baby.
3: Yeah.
6: And he said that. And my bottom dropped out of my stomach. And I thought, I don't want to have one more load of laundry versus, and you want to have a baby? Like, no way. And so if I was like, something is seriously off here. Like, we are not experiencing the same level of domestic labor, if that's the way you're thinking. And so what changed everything is I read this book by Eve Rodsky. It's called Fair Play. She also has a handy little game about it. And it's really about going through a system and deciding who does what. And it's all of the domestic labor. It's all of the child rearing. It is everything. You're just putting everything out on the table. And this is so important because as moms, like for me, for example, it's so easy to just pick up little tasks here and there and there and there. And then before you know it, you've got a list of 100 things you do every weekend and your partner has 20.
3: Mm-hmm.
6: And so when you can see that list, like either as a list or as the playing cards in the Fair Play method, like as a physical stack on the table, you go, oh, whoa. And you know what? They go, oh, wow. I didn't realize you were picking up all of those things. So then you have a good conversation about it and rejigger things in a way that makes it work for you.
3: Yes.
6: Yeah.
3: And trust that you can have this conversation.
6: Having that conversation was one of the most scary conversations of my life with my partner because it's so new, this mm-hmm. way of doing things and being intentional about splitting the domestic labor and the men and women dynamic around working is ever evolving in our society. And so, you know, I was scary. And I told him, I warned him a couple of times. You know, I said, yeah, I want to have this conversation. I just feel like I'm way overloaded and we need to rebalance things. I said this in a number of ways before we sat down and had the conversation. And it was scary. But it was the best thing ever for my marriage because I no longer held resentment.
3: Big thing,
6: because
3: yes.
6: Because he, you know, was doing less. It's like he didn't even know he was doing less. He was just trying to show up how he was trying to show up, and I had to let him know what's going on. It's very similar to managing and delegating to others at work.
3: See, and it's, I guess, get that mindset is this is how we're going to approach it. And you trust the partner you're with is someone that you've had, at least in the past, you're together because you had communication.
6: Exactly.
3: Good communication. There's something that you're both resonating on, very similar things. So
6: yeah,
3: it made sense. And the result was that he was really on board with this.
6: He was so on board. And you know what? We had that third baby.
3: Yeah.
6: But it might not be a baby for your partner, but it could be golf. You know, there's a number of people, like, maybe people want to golf on a weekend. Well, you know, if you want to do that and I'm feeling incredibly overwhelmed, rather than you leaving to golf and me resenting you, let's just like talk about rebalancing some things. Yeah.
3: Yeah. So here we are in this age of AI. You're in marketing.
6: Yeah.
3: How does AI factor into this?
6: Oh my goodness. AI is showing up as a resource everywhere in life. It can be. And, you know, I like to joke, it's sort of like when email first came out. You know, people were going, well, what do you do with email? Well, it's a communication tool. You can do anything you ever wanted with email. But the speed difference was the thing. Right? The logic and the speed is there with AI. And so, you know, like email, going from paper mail to email was a big, huge jump. You could get so much more done. This is the same kind of jump, maybe bigger. And I think it can be used in motherhood and domestic life, but also obviously in business and marketing, the efficiency is incredible what you can do.
3: And you can, it's really giving you the information, but you still are the human that is
6: absolutely
3: really investigating it all and really...
6: You're the architect,
3: yeah,
6: to however you want to use it.
3: Yeah.
6: In marketing departments, what we're seeing is we're seeing strategies executed with the aid of AI. For example, we are seeing one content, like maybe like an interview like this, be repurposed in 10 different ways because you give the transcript and the video to an AI agent or workflow, and they have the instructions that you've given and architected to make, I don't know, 5 social media posts, 1 blog post. And like a content generation is a really huge category for marketing because those are the things that used to take so much time.
3: Mm-hmm.
6: So people are using it like that. They're also using it as like mini assistants or research aids. This is a big one for moms. I mean, I know we're just scratching the tip of the iceberg here, but research aids. My son is in baseball. This is his first time in a sport. And I'll be honest, I am not a sports person. Neither is my husband. So we're like, okay, sports. And the coach sent me a list of here are the dates and times where he is going to, you know, where the games are happening. And this was via email. And I thought, I paused for a second. I thought, oh, I don't want to enter all these like 14 things in my calendar manually. And I thought, wait a minute, maybe AI can do that. So I went over to my AI of choice. And in this case, it was Claude. It has a connector that can connect to my Gmail, my Google Calendar, which is where we keep all of our family stuff. And I connected it. And then I said, I copied out of the email the 14 dates and times and location. And I said, can you please make calendar events in my calendar? 3 seconds later, it was done. Amazing.
3: Wow.
6: I mean,
3: yes,
6: there are little time savers like that.
3: Mm-hmm.
6: When they add up, it's a game changer.
3: Yes. So that's how we can really save time, get things done, because there's just so much happening in our lives.
6: Oh, time is it. I mean, there's so much logistics happening in our personal lives that the more that you can save that time, you can actually give it back to yourself. More me time, more going for a walk time and listening to my favorite podcast time. You know, the more I can take those tedious logistical or research tasks and feed them to a computer bot that gets them, you know, 90% right, that's a big win for me.
3: Yes. So you know what is a big win?
6: What?
3: Having you be here.
6: Oh.
3: and share this part, so much of your life, really, this journey that really is so inspiring, being able to build on whatever has gone on and moving forward gracefully. I'm saying gracefully because I'm not necessarily a fan of AI, not because I know anything, it's because I'm kind of just not aware, but how you're using it. So you move forward gracefully and look at these things and analyze them and incorporate them and make them work for you.
6: Exactly.
3: Yeah.
6: It's just like any other tool or tech that comes along. At first, it's a little scary. At first, it's a little unuser-friendly. And then you go, oh, wait a minute. I can use it in this way. That's incredibly convenient for me.
3: Mm-hmm. Well, thank you for being so open, vulnerable, I believe, honest, and really having this desire to share and help others to perhaps not have to go through all the steps or be encouraged, at least, to take some faltering steps and move forward.
6: Absolutely. That's where the learning lies.
3: Yes.
6: Thanks, Kate, for having me. Appreciate that.
3: Thank you for being here this morning to meet these special people creating and living their passion. An encouragement to each of us. Please check this station's website for the podcast. For more information about these guests, and please share the stories with your family and friends. I'm Kate Daniels. If you'd like to connect with me, simply send me an email, katedaniels@hubbardradio.com. I leave you with this thought today. The art of mothering is to teach the art of living to children.
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5: NBC News Radio, I'm Scott Carr. Iran has reportedly sent a response to a U.S. proposal to end the war between the two nations. Iranian state media reports this morning that a response has been sent to mediators in Pakistan. Though it didn't offer any details, President Trump had said Friday he was expecting a response soon on his framework for peace talks. Secretary of State Marco Rubio has been meeting with the Prime Minister of Qatar, and Jim Forbes has the latest on that.
7: According to multiple reports, Rubio and U.S. Special Envoy Steve Witkoff had lunch with Qatari officials in Miami. This comes a day after President Trump said that he expected a response soon on his framework for peace talks. The shaky ceasefire between the U.S. and Iran appeared to be holding, despite both sides trading fire in the Strait of Hormuz. I'm Jim Forbes.
5: And British officials said this morning that a merchant ship was struck by a projectile in the Persian Gulf near Qatar. No casualties were reported. And the Iranian military has been warning any country that enforces sanctions on Iran will face problems passing their ships through the Strait of Hormuz. About a dozen people are hospitalized after what appears to be a boat explosion in southern Florida. Authorities in Miami were called to the Haulover Sandbar over reports of an explosion just before 1 p.m. Eastern Saturday. Crews found at least 11 people injured, several with burn injuries. It's a stormy Mother's Day in the south-central portion of the U.S. Severe storms are expected, including hail, flooding, and damaging winds. Forecasters say are possible through Monday from Texas to Mississippi. Central Texas could be the hardest hit, where there could be a risk of tornadoes. Americans are projected to spend a record amount on this Mother's Day. That, according to the National Retail Federation, from flowers to spa days, Americans are expected to spend $38 billion on the occasion. Scott Carr, NBC News Radio. In the NBA playoffs, Oklahoma City's Thunder are still perfect in the postseason after dominating the Lakers last night 131-108 in Game 3 from L.A. A.J. Mitchell led all scorers with 24 points for Oklahoma City. Lakers forward LeBron James says his team just didn't have the same energy.
8: We did a good job of sharing the ball and knocking down shots. In that third quarter, we didn't knock down shots. We didn't defend or get stops. I would say we did defend, but we didn't get stops. And it allowed them to kind of take a shoulder again.
5: The Thunder leads the West semifinals 3-0. They hope to complete the sweep on Monday. Meantime, Cleveland's Cavaliers defended their home court last night and topped the Pistons 116-109. Detroit now leads that best of seven East semifinals 2-1. They face the Cavs in Game 4 on Monday. Passengers are being evacuated from a cruise ship in the Canary Islands, infected with the Hantavirus.
9: CDC personnel will escort the American passengers off the boat to be flown back to the U.S. aboard a charter flight. They'll be met by specialists in Nebraska and be put in a voluntary quarantine to ensure the virus doesn't have a chance to spread. Three people have died from that outbreak. And now the CDC says more than 100 people are sick with a norovirus on a Caribbean Princess cruise ship.
10: The agency released a statement saying 102 passengers and 13 crew members reported being sick on the ship that left Fort Lauderdale in late April. Over 3,000 passengers.

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4: Time now for a quick look at our KKNW weather update. Tonight we've got cloudy skies with a low of 51. For tomorrow, we're closing out the weekend with cloudy skies and gradually becoming mostly sunny throughout the day with a high of 65. For Monday, mostly sunny with a high of 69. On Tuesday, mostly sunny with a high of 77. Taking a look at Wednesday, we've got a chance of rain and partly sunny skies with a high of 71. And on Thursday, a slight chance of rain, partly sunny with a high of 66.
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0: Welcome back, my friend. How you doing? So great to have you here. Got a great big show coming up today. As usual, lots of great comedy. Who do we have? Well, we've got Anita Renfro, Matt Falk, Isaac Whitty, Joby Sad, Anthony Griffith, Jeff Allen, and much more. Let's get things started with Tim Hawkins.
1: I love my kids, but sometimes you just need to get away, you know? Just need to get away. The other day we were driving, we saw this Holiday Inn hotel. There's a sign outside that said, "Kids stay free on weekends." Y'all finish the joke in your own head right there. I ain't got time left. Even my four-year-old boy, it starts early, man. I was taking a nap the other day. He comes in with the cat, one of our cats. He just got him in a headlock. Just came. He's like, "Daddy." "What?" He goes, "Daddy, I'm going to throw the cat on you." I'm like, "What? I'm going to throw the cat on you." I'm like, "No, you're not throwing the cat. Dad, I'm going to throw the cat on you." "You're funny, Daddy." You're bleeding, Daddy. You're bleeding on the face. But it's true. I mean, I got three boys and a girl. Boys and girls are totally different. Girls are just dance everywhere. Make a bowl of cereal. My kids want a dog. "We want a dog." "No, I don't like animals, really, totally. If I was Noah, just be me and you pretty much here tonight, you know? I don't need them. We need no ark. Just need a couple of jet skis. 40 days and 40 nights of fun. That's what I want. But I can handle cats. Dogs are too positive. Dogs are way too positive. Cats are negative. I can understand that. Dogs are like, "Yes, yes, yes, yes, yes, yes, yes, yes." Cats are like, "Get the ball, boy, get the ball. I'll get it, I'll go get it, I'll get the ball. Go get it, Kenny."

0: Anita Renfro from Bananas. And here's Matt Falk.
1: I can't eat toast, mainly because I hate the toaster. The toaster frustrates me more than any machine in the entire world. They have that stupid dial on the side, right, to get your perfect temperature of toast every time. 1, 2, 3, 4, 5, 6. Those are your options. Come on! 3, 4, 5. That is all we need. Who was using the other numbers? 1 and 2? It's not a toaster, now it's just a bread holder. Wouldn't buy that if you saw a commercial for it, would you? Get the new bread holder Durasoft 2000. It puts your bread in, then pops it up 2 seconds later, completely unaltered. Oh, fun. We should get a couple for the cabin. And 6. Who is using 6? It's not a toaster. Now it's an incinerator. Doesn't even pop up. Just ash and smoke comes out of the top. Anyone else want me to ruin their breakfast? I figured out a quick way to do it. The only time it's ever cool to get a new toaster is when you only have the 2-slot toaster, but you get upgraded to the 4-slot toaster. That's a great day. You are making toast constantly now. You're like, how did we ever manage with just 2 slots before? What, were we Amish? What were we thinking? But the toaster's like a staple in your house, isn't it? Hasn't changed locations from the day you moved in.
2: Why is that? You ever try to move a toaster?
1: Crumbs flow out of this thing. Like the sands of the Sahara Desert. You're like, how did that many crumbs even fit into the toaster? Now you got a whole loaf of crumbs sitting on the counter. You and I do, put that in a bag, use that to bread chicken. That's the Mennonite way.
0: That's Matt Falk, and before that, we heard from Anita Renfro from Bananas and Tim Hawkins. Coming up, Isaac Witte, Joby Sad, Anthony Griffith, Jeff Allen, Ken Kington, Matt Jernigan, Johnny W., John Branion, and Thor Ramsey.
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1: I just started working out. not working out. I have a gym membership now, and I hate my gym. I hate going there because it's got great big windows in there, and every time I'm on the treadmill, I'm forced to see all the people outside walking for free. I pay $50 a month to do that. It's a ripoff. I used to jog. I quit jogging because I got tired of people asking if I'm okay. I quit Tai Bo for the same reason. Yeah, that and the imaginary guy I'm kicking kept winning the fights. He's an excellent fighter. I'm no good at fighting. I stink. I'm not good at fighting, but I am good at coming up with eloquent phrases to get out of fighting. Yeah, like I'm sorry and no, I don't have a problem. Those. Yeah. Hey, you don't truly know humility till you've called a 16-year-old sir. I know I'm not in shape, I know that, because the other day I fell down in the shower. I did. I wish I could blame it on something. Maybe soap on the feet. When I've fallen down before, maybe somebody pushed me or said that wasn't the case. It was just me. And I fell down. I fell through the curtain. Into a different realm, if you will. Yeah, like I'm in this room, and all of a sudden, oh, I'm in that room. Like halfway, my feet were still, like still in the tub. Well, my head, looking right at the toilet. Bottom part, the part you don't see very often. Actually, if you've seen the bottom of your toilet, you fell down too. Unless you're looking for a hidden treasure map. I actually came this close from hitting my head on the toilet and dying. I know, that's not a cool way to die at all. Some of the chalk outline would have to go up on the seat. One time I told my friend that, and he said, you know what, that's not right. In order for there to be a chalk outline, it has to be a homicide. I'd hope they think it's a homicide. I'd hope they give me the benefit of the doubt. And I was like, obviously, there was foul play here. I mean, he's not an idiot. He didn't just fall out of the shower.
2: When I woke up, I was so tired. I had to shave twice. First time, I forgot to take the little plastic cover off my razor.
3: You're sneaky.
2: Picked up my shaving cream, thought it was deodorant. Now what am I going to do? Might as well shave my armpit. Save time later.
3: Ding, ding.
2: What? I'm busy. I'm in an important meeting right now with some important people from a television, from some people from a TV show. I'm shaving my armpit. My sister, she's always bugging me.
3: What are you doing? That sounds like something you'd do.
2: I was putting on some deodorant, and my spray nozzle stuck. Has that ever happened to you? Just wouldn't shut off. I'm like, oh great, what am I gonna do? building. You know, hey, you want some free deodorant? That's free, but you better hurry. Yeah, it's getting weaker. I'm pulling shirts off the floor, just spraying the armpits. I finally just started staring at it after a while. I'm getting dizzy. I should probably open a window. I finally let it empty, and it wouldn't shut off, it just kept going, so I finally just let the rest of it empty into a jelly jar that I had in the fridge. So, yeah, now I put my deodorant on with a butter knife. My roommate's like, I can't believe it's not butter. Whenever I go to somebody's house, you know, somebody invites you over to the place, something always happens. I always spill something on their carpet, you know, I accidentally step on their pet. Oh yeah, this is nice, nice. I'm afraid to go inside. As soon as I get there, there, you know, people are like, you know, like people are like, oh, he's here, come on in, let me give you the tour. I don't think that's a very good idea. I understand people, they want to show you every nook and cranny of their house. Look, I'm not a decorator, you're not Elvis, what do I want to see the house for? You know what I mean? They want to show you every room. Just show me the toys. I don't care about your place. You gotta say that, you have to pretend like you're interested. But, yeah, I understand, you know, it's like, it's always a bunch of empty rooms, nobody's in there, nobody's doing anything. Who wants to see that? You know, they always have that one door, like, I don't want you to go in there, there's a mess. Well, that's the one room I want to look in. They're hiding something. One of us has got to get in. You know, trying to make it look like an accident. I told you not to go in there. I was looking for the bathroom.
4: I love that you, I got hit by a car there, so I was able to make a little extra money on the side. Because as soon as I got hit, I started rolling on the ground, holding my neck, screaming like my mama told me. I can't see. Is my Lexus okay? The guy that hit me looked down. You don't have a Lexus. I looked up. I do now. Because I need money. I have bill collectors after me as I speak. I got so many bill collectors after me, when they come to my house, they carpool. I hate bill collectors always calling me up trying to get their money back. I'm like, hey man, let's remember, you pre-approved me. I knew I didn't have any money. Speak to Anthony Griffith, he's not in. When you expect him back? Soon as you hang up? And that latest technique, they like to leave messages on your answering machine like they're your friend. I check my machine, I hear, Griff, what's up? Give a brother a call, man, I'm trying to hook up with you. I'm at 1-800.
5: 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And coming up, Jeff Allen, Ken Kington, Matt Jernigan, Johnny W., John Brannion, and Thor Ramsey. 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
8: NBC News Radio, I'm Scott Carr. Iran has reportedly sent a response to a U.S. proposal to end the war between the two nations. Iranian state media reports this morning a response has been sent to mediators in Pakistan. though didn't offer any details. This after the Iranian military this morning warned any country that enforces sanctions on Iran will face problems passing their ships through the Strait of Hormuz. British officials say a merchant ship was hit by a projectile this morning in the Persian Gulf near Qatar. No casualties were reported. Passengers are now being evacuated from their cruise ship in the Canary Islands infected with the Hanta virus. Local authorities say the MV Hondius cruise ship arrived in the city of Tenerife this morning. Close to 100 passengers are still on the ship, including 17 Americans. CDC personnel are escorting them off the ship onto a charter flight to Nebraska, where they'll be placed in quarantine to ensure the virus doesn't have a chance to spread. Scott Carr, NBC News Radio.
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11: 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I sort through the stunning level of unbelievable ineptitude coming from Sleepy McOrange Cankle, his sideshow of freaks, leeches, and substance abusers, and the mind-numbing stupidity that haunts our news feeds. 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
13: 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It's Joey J here with another weekly movie minute for those who want to play and perhaps solve a mystery.
14: We found George on the grass, and he's not moving.
15: What?
14: Our shepherd was murdered. And we shall solve the crime.
13: For the latter, we're talking about Hugh Jackman, a herdsman murdered in his prime, and his lambs looking to piece a few clues together in The Sheep Detectives. And this one came as probably the first major surprise of the summer. Like the holy combination of Babe meets Knives Out, and director Kyle Balda, along with his cast, also featuring Emma Thompson, Julia Louis-Dreyfus, and Bryan Cranston, yeah, it's stacked, owns up to both of those pillars with utter affection and chaos aplenty. Take the family, but then don't be surprised if the guys split off to have their own fun with Mortal Kombat 2.
16: The rules of the tournament are simple. Our fates would not be settled by the size of our armies. They would be decided by combat.
17: Freeze him!
13: Me. Unlike the previous MK film, which was plagued by a total identity crisis, director Simon McQuoid and his ensemble, now led by Carl Urban as the effusive Johnny Cage, more than course correct. This one had its eyes on the ball. It's that much more faithful to the games, as cheesy and action-heavy as they get. Momentum and focus still pose an issue, but it still manages to raise its own bar quite nicely. The fans will be pleased. Both are in theaters this weekend, and this is Joey J for KKNW.
18: Time now for a quick look at our KKNW weather update. Tonight we've got cloudy skies with a low of 51. For tomorrow, we're closing out the weekend with cloudy skies and gradually becoming mostly sunny throughout the day with a high of 65. For Monday, mostly sunny with a high of 69. On Tuesday, mostly sunny with a high of 77. Taking a look at Wednesday, we've got a chance of rain and partly sunny skies with a high of 71. And on Thursday, a slight chance of rain, partly sunny with a high of 66.
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1: Puberty, every dad knows this one. You gotta have the talk with your boys. The talk. Teenage boys. Comes a time, 12, 13, 14, you gotta sit them down. Look them in the eye and go, your mother and I were talking, I think the time is now to tell you. You gotta quit eating all the food in this house, bud. There are five of us here, we all feel like we're in competition for food with you. Slow down, this is American home, it's not the Serengeti, there'll be more food tomorrow. And save some for that little brother of yours, he's so skinny, he fell on a sewer grate yesterday. Thank God he was wearing his bike helmet, he didn't fall all the way through. Yep, those bike helmets save real lives. Are you kidding me? We needed a law for that. Any man here over the age of 40 years old knows. You'd have showed up for a bike ride wearing a helmet when you were 13. You'd have needed the helmet to keep your skull from caving in while your friends were pelting you with rocks. Hey, Darko, what's with the plastic hat? Cut it out, man. You dented my basket. I'm telling my mom. Gotten out of hand. I grew up in America before the lawyers took it over. The kid maimed himself, he maimed himself. That's how you learn not to do something. It hurt. And if you were really stupid, your dad punched you for being really stupid. I was told when I was 12 years old that if you put dry ice in a ball jar, seal it up, it'll blow up. I said, cool, where do you get dry ice at? Someone said, the ice cream man's got dry ice. I said, great. Ice cream man's coming by one day. I come out with my little ball jar. I said, got any dry ice? He goes, what's it for? Put it in this jar, close it up. It's going to blow up. He said, cool, man. Here's some dry ice. That's the America I grew up in. And that night, my mother was picking shards of glass out of my forehead. And my father moseyed in and said, how'd that happen? I said, well, someone told me if you put dry ice in a ball jar, it blows up. And he goes, and you stood by waiting for it to blow up? You a moron? Apparently. We coddle our kids too much. My nephew's running by one day. He's about 8 years old. And I look at him. I go, where's he going? My sister says he's going to go rollerblading. I said, really? Thought he was going to disarm a nuclear device. The kid looked like the Michelin Man, covered all in foam rubber and plastic. And she said, I don't want him to get hurt. Hurt, he could take a semi at 60 miles an hour. I don't get it. Middle-aged men, they call up their 80-year-old dads and scream at them in the middle of the night and blame them for all the grief in their life. It may be true. You may have a rotten old man. You may have. I don't know. But what do you expect them to do for you at this point in your life? You know, I got my answer ready. I'm waiting for my boys. Call me up 20 years from now. Middle of the night. You ruined my life. All I'm gonna say is, whatever.
2: I was in North Carolina on tour. These guys came in and they said, hey, what are you doing tomorrow? I said, you know, I'm just hanging out. I said, let's take you to lunch. I said, okay. We go to lunch. Now, I don't know, I wanna hear a quick hoorah if you are a hunter. If you're a hunter, give me a hoorah. Okay, there's a few hunters. Now, most of us, I'm not a hunter, but they sat down. For 90 minutes, they explained hunting. They said, what do you do? I said, I'd like to play golf. They said, we're hunters. I said, cool. I said, I'd like to play this word, duck hunters. I said, well, tell me about duck hunting. Now, I don't know if you're a hunter, but these guys will explain to you. If you live with one, here's how it works. For 90 minutes, they explain this. I'm going to do it in 90 seconds. You get up at some unbelievable hour in the morning. You dress in some sort of foliage. You drive for a really long time to sit in a cold, wet bush. And you throw out some plastic ducks. And you blow on this amazingly annoying whistle. They say, this is fun. And I'm like, really? And after 90 minutes, they said, what do you think of duck hunting? I said, I think you made this way too hard. They said, what do you mean? I said, first, I would sleep in the morning. I said, well, you can't. I said, no, no. It's not because I'm not a morning person. It's because there's something about grown men dressed like trees wandering in the dark with guns. That's just not right. I said, secondly, I would give ducks credit. We know ducks talk. You've heard ducks. Quack, quack, quack, quack. We know they talk. I think they get together at some point. And one duck gets up on a stump and says, hey, stay away from the walking trees. Those exploding branches will mess you up. But if I were to duck hunt, here's what I would do. I would go, I would sleep in, I would dress comfortably, I would go to the grocery store. I would buy the cheapest loaf of bread they have. I would go down to a pond where ducks are. Shoot as many as you want. There's some useless choices all over the place. Halloween's coming up. And my kids came up a couple of Halloweens ago going, Dad, can I have this? Look at this, look at this. It was a tube of candy, mini M&Ms. Have you ever seen them? Yeah. Why? Why did we need that choice? For people eating the regular M&Ms going, oh, dang, I can't finish a whole one. I wish they'd make those smaller. Put that in some foil and eat the rest of that later.
0: Well, I've listened to every style of music, every era of music. You know, back in the 50s, you know, they were just trying to create music you could dance to. They would use words, they weren't even real words. And you couldn't look them up in a dictionary because they didn't exist. They would sing stuff like this. Put the bop in the bop, she bop, she bop. Man, I don't care. Right? The other thing they would do, they would, like I say, was just trying to create music you could dance to, but they would use real words, but then they'd put two words that don't go together right next to one another and just repeat them over and over again. And because it would have this riff, that 50s riff, they got away with it. Wooly bully. Wooly bully. Wooly bully. Wooly bully. Wooly bully. What is wooly bully? Sheep that takes your milk money. Some of you guys will get that tomorrow. But you know, other guys that have been making it forever, somebody who's really getting one over on us is Tom Petty. And he'll write a really great song, and then he'll write another song that sounds like he just records it, and you know, can't come up with a line. He'll throw in a nursery rhyme.

0: I just wrote a song. Oh, what's wrong? Hey, you just bought my song.
1: Matt Jernigan. Before that, we heard from Ken Kington talking about duck hunting. And Mr. Jeff Allen. Coming up, Johnny W., John Branion, and Thor Ramsey. 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
6: 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Seasonal allergies. 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
11: School was hard for me. I remember middle school was no good. I was a little chubby kid. I had asthma, you know. I liked the asthma, though. It got me out of gym class. That was good. I had my little asthma excuse laminated. By the time I'm in fifth grade, there you go. That's your copy. Okay. Yeah, right. Save that for your... I'm going to have a seat back here. Yeah. But then ninth grade came in. It was a different dude. The high school coach, man. He wasn't having it. The gym teacher, he was like, what is this? Asthma. I can cure asthma. You can what? You guys, his cure for asthma, he made me run what's called suicides. Do you guys know what that is? It's like a horrifying series of wind sprints. Suicides. I don't know who named that, but let me tell you something. If you make a little fat kid run back and forth until he dies, that is homicide. That is not... My wife and I, we work at our church sometimes still, even though I'm doing comedy full time. Sometimes we volunteer in the nursery, you know, with the babies, you know. And I don't think they should let me do that, but they do, you know. And so we were remodeling the church, you know, and they were repainting all the rooms. And then they were putting like stenciling scriptures on the walls, you know, that kind of go with that department of ministry. I was like, cool, let me do the nursery. We're going to repaint in here. We'll help out. And so I thought I'll choose the scripture, you know, like in the children's wing, they had like, raise up a child in the way he should go. And when he's old, he will not depart from it. I was like, that's pretty good. But for the nursery with the little babies, man, we chose, I chose 1 Corinthians 15:51, which if you don't know what that says, it says, behold, I reveal to you a mystery. We shall not all sleep, but we shall all be changed. And I thought that was... Here's the thing. I hate, you guys are such a great crowd. And when I go to get my guitar, it feels like the energy just goes to the floor while I put it on. It's just so weird. And I don't like that. So what I've done... So it's not as awkward. I've pre-recorded a joke just to kind of fill that space so we can all just move past it. So go ahead and do that if you will. I want to host a game show where redneck contestants answer trivia questions for cash and prizes. And wrong answers cost them their hair. It's called Mullet Over. And I'm back.
12: My mom blessed us almost every time she opened her mouth when I was growing up. I was up in my room when I was in high school one day, and my room was at the top of the stairs and around the corner. So you couldn't see into my room from the bottom of the stairs. So Mom was standing there at the bottom of the stairs calling up to me,
13: John?
12: Yeah, Mom?
13: Are you still here?
12: Nope, leave a message. My mom was driving my brother and I to school one day. We're 9, 8 years old in the back seat of the car. And she's driving along. A squirrel hops out in the road a quarter mile in front of her. And so my mom seizes this opportunity to teach the boys something that's going to be valuable later in life. She goes, oh, there's a squirrel. Boys, pay attention. This is very important. When you get your driver's license, you never swerve to avoid an animal because he's going to get out of my way. Before we got to school, there was a crossing guard in the intersection. My brother and I were going, move! Mom, I love her. I love my mom. And she had all these phrases that she would use over and over again. She still uses some of them. Classic mom phrases. Like if there was more than one way to accomplish a task, a couple of ways to do something, my mom would say this. Well, you know, there's more than one way to skin a cat. Oh. Mom, how do you know that? She also didn't want to stay out till the cows came home. She would say, why don't you stay out till the cows come home? Mom, I've lived here my whole life. Cows have never come home. I don't think they know they live here. Get out of here. My mom would tell us about snakes. Every time we lost something, couldn't find a sweater, my mom would come in and find it. She'd throw it at me. It's right there, your sweater. If it had been a snake, it'd have bit you. If it had been a snake, I wouldn't have been looking for it. If it had been a panther, it would have bit me too. That's the reason nobody ever loses panthers. Mom, I can't find my panther. We used to make my mom so mad. We used to make my mom so mad she could spit. She would say, you boys make me so mad I could spit.
14: We
12: brand spanking news out. She also gets so mad she couldn't see straight. You boys, I'm so mad I can't see straight. I'm over here, Mom. You see what I mean?
14: I actually just bought my jacket here today at Nordstrom's. And, yes, thank you. I wanted to give Nordstrom's a plug because it's going back tomorrow. Didn't really go with my checkbook. So. Went and got my haircut at the beauty college. So that explains that. You're going to all these places, the beauty colleges, they cut your hair for like a Snickers. This actual footage is students cutting my hair, teacher standing there going, no. No. Monique, this is your last chance. Try the other side. Sir, you need to hold still. You need to hold still. Hold still. So they grab that paper choker and pull it. Control. And put that tape around you and the choker. I feel this way, folks. Here's how I feel. If you're overweight and you've always been overweight, then you're not overweight. That is called maintaining. Not be fooled by these false standards they've set up. My wife and I, we did this Atkins diet for a while. Y'all familiar with the Atkins diet? All protein, all meat diet. Eat nothing but like, you know, Slim Jims and pepperoni slices. Like, give me a pound of bacon, I'm on a diet, man. That's the kind of diet I want to be on. That diet works, too. I ended up in the hospital. Now, let me tell you, once you're hooked up to an IV, that's when the pounds really start to drop off. Hospital called Kaiser Permanente. Do you have these here? Kaiser? This is the name of a hospital chain around the country. Kaiser Permanente. First of all, folks, when you're naming a hospital, the last word you want in the title is permanent. Okay? How about Kaiser Temporaria? How about that? I don't want to stay at a hospital called Kaiser Permanente. I want to stay at a hospital called, you know, St. Luke's Acts of the Apostles Miracle Working Medical Center. Okay? Actually go to like a fast food joint, order a protein wrap, and they know what you're talking about. The protein wrap, if you're not familiar with that, that is a cheeseburger without the bun, but they wrap it in the lettuce. Like an idiot, I've been putting my lettuce on top of the food. The key to health, wrap the lettuce around your food. And the lettuce acts like Frodo's cloak and the food becomes invisible. Invisible food has no calories. It's a great plan. My wife and I went to join a fitness center, and that's the whole key to that story. We went to join. We got approached by this bodybuilder, personal trainer, whose body was wrong. Don't work out if your body is wrong. I thought, you know, turns out it was a muscle. I think you're doing squats wrong. You should not be able to flex your head. If you can flex your head, you're doing something wrong. I wrote a check for our membership fee and it bounced. The guy at the fitness place goes, your check bounced. I'm like, well, it is a gym. You ever been overwhelmed by your financial situation? No. Every first night I ever met my wife, she goes, what's your dental plan? What's my dental plan? I've been doing stand-up comedy since 1987. Okay, my dental plan is chew on the side that doesn't hurt. Okay,
1: thanks to Thor for being on the program this week. And I'd like to thank the other comedians you heard this week as well. Tim Hawkins, Anita Renfro, Matt Falk, Isaac Witte, Joby Sad, Anthony Griffith, Jeff Allen, Ken Kington, Matt Jernigan, Johnny W., and John Brannion. That's going to do it for this week, my friend. We hope to see you again next week. Laughter is like a medicine. So join us every week for another big dose right here.
10: 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A Streblow Comedy Beat production.
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21: NBC News Radio, I'm Scott Carr. Iran has reportedly sent a response to a U.S. proposal to end the war between the two nations. Iranian state media reports this morning a response has been sent to mediators in Pakistan. Though didn't offer any details, President Trump said Friday he was expecting a response soon on his framework for peace talks. Passengers are being evacuated now from that cruise ship in the Canary Islands infected with the Hanta virus. Local authorities say the MV Hondius cruise ship arrived at the city of Tenerife this morning. Nearly 100 passengers are still on the ship, including 17 Americans. This as the CDC's issued a Health Alert Network health advisory on Hanta virus.
22: CDC personnel will escort the American passengers off the ship to be flown back to the U.S. aboard a charter flight. They will be met by medical specialists in Nebraska, where they will be placed in voluntary quarantine to ensure the virus does not have a chance to spread. Three people have died in the outbreak. I'm Jim Forbes.
21: A man is in custody in upstate New York after allegedly shooting three officers and getting into a six-hour standoff with police. It happened in Syracuse. 55-year-old Rodney Vanderpool wounded three officers, say police, with a shotgun early Saturday before barricading himself inside his Southwest neighborhood home. Syracuse.com says Vanderpool kept firing at officers during the standoff. More than 100 officers from several agencies responded to the standoff, which lasted through the morning into the early afternoon. Vanderpool finally surrendered. He's accused of attempted first-degree murder and a host of other charges. Severe storms are expected in the south-central U.S. on this Mother's Day. Hail, flooding, and damaging winds are in the forecast through Monday, from Texas to Mississippi. Central Texas may be the hardest hit, where forecasters are warning of possible tornadoes. Scott Carr, NBC News Radio. It was a chaotic scene on board a flight Friday night from Denver headed to LAX that hit and killed someone on the runway. We get the latest from Jason Nathanson.
23: Honestly, I think it's probably like the scariest experience of my life.
24: Mohammed Hassan was on that Frontier Airlines plane. Denver International Airport says a guy bolted through security, hopped over a gate, and ran onto the tarmac where the plane hit and killed him, starting a fire in the engine that filled the cabin with smoke.
23: I heard like a loud boom. People started screaming and stuff.
24: Officials say 12 people were hurt, 5 went to the hospital. A rescheduled flight landed at LAX Saturday morning. How and why it all happened is under investigation. I'm Jason Nathanson.
21: Nike's facing a class action lawsuit accusing the company of failing to refund tariff-related costs. Some consumers claim Nike should not be allowed to keep significant refunds that it may receive. This after the U.S. Supreme Court ruled in February the president didn't have the authority to impose certain tariffs. Nike has said it paid roughly $1 billion in tariffs on imported goods as a result of the president's actions. But plaintiffs allege the company raised their prices on footwear by $5 to $10 and $2 to $10 on some apparel. There's some new data from the Federal Reserve revealing that older Americans do hold most of the country's wealth.
0: According to a recent report, baby boomers hold 51% of American wealth through real estate, stocks, pension benefits, private businesses, and other assets, collectively valued at $90 trillion at the end of 2025. Meanwhile, Generation X owns 26% of the wealth, worth $46 trillion. I'm Rob Martier.
21: 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The Ozempic pill became available last week after the January launch of the Wegovy pill. Those GLP-1 drugs originally made as weekly injectables for type 2 diabetes

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1: The truth is, most medical doctors don't know much about nutrition, the microbiome, food sensitivities, micronutrients, and or all the chemicals and crap in our food supply. And that's where I come in. My name is Meg Marie O'Rourke. I'm also known as Magnificent, and I'm owner of Harmony with Food. I've been a registered dietitian, functional nutritionist for over 20 years, and I was put on this earth to change the way you think about food. If you're struggling with weight loss resistance, GI issues, wired and tired, or joint pain, you are in the right place. Last week on the Harmony with Food show, we talked about the Boston Marathon, my dad, and we also discussed how we find balance through food and using food to fuel us, not some kind of supplement that is popular at the moment. Today on the Harmony with Food show, we're talking about inflammation. And I'm calling it Inflammation Nation. The United States has all the keys to ultra-processed foods, all the keys to how we can develop chronic inflammation, whether it's food dyes, soda, or ultra-processed foods, you name it. Chronic inflammation and the gut-brain connection are important. Your doctor may hear you, but do they really listen? If you've been told that your labs are fine, your symptoms are normal, or you just need to stress less, I want you to stay with me here. Because here's the truth. Chronic inflammation doesn't always show up as a pain. It shows up as exhaustion, brain fog, bloating, weight that won't budge no matter what you do, mood swings, skin issues, and sleep issues. And when no one connects the dots, you start to wonder if you are the problem. And the truth is, you're not. Your body has been whispering, and in some cases, shouting for years. Today, we're talking about the real root causes behind chronic inflammation, why so many people get dismissed at conventional medicine, and how understanding the gut-brain connection can finally give you the answers that actually make sense. If you've ever felt unheard, unseen, or brushed off in conventional medicine, this is the segment for you. Today, we're going to talk more about, did your gut tell you that you are suffering? You know, sometimes we think that we just, you know, everything's okay, but there are these other underlying symptoms. And did you know that we call the brain the second brain? So your digestive tract is home of over 100 trillion microbes, outnumbering your human cells 10 to 1. The mouth and the gut have their own unique microbiomes, tiny ecosystems of bacteria that affect everything from digestion to mood. Did you know that 90% of your serotonin, the feel-good neurotransmitter, is produced in your gut, not your brain? And a 2022 study in Nature's Reviews Gastroenterology found that changes in the gut microbiome can influence anxiety, depression, and even cognitive function. And I once worked with a client who battled daily brain fog and mood swings. When we ran a gut microbiome test, an oral microbiome test, yes, there is a microbiome in our mouths and our guts, and a food sensitivity test, we found some major imbalances. After a few months of doing my six-step methodology and prescribing not just supplements, but food and lifestyle changes, her clarity and energy skyrocket. So are you next? Are you ready? So let's break down how your gut talks to your brain

0: why it matters, why it can cause inflammation, and why your mouth health is just as important as your gut health. And of course, we have a question from Sam in Pawtucket. And you can also email me, easy for me to say, at meg@harmonywithfood.com. So Sam writes, "Hi, Meg. I keep reading that gut health affects your mind, but I don't really get it. How does what's happening in your stomach or mouth make me anxious or tired?" Sam, you are not alone. This is a new territory for a lot of people. There are still a lot of people out there that have never even heard the word microbiome. It can be hard to believe that your gut bacteria are shaping your mood and your energy, but the science is real. But Sam, here's the reality. If your gut and mouth microbes are out of balance, they send stress signals to your brain, causing anxiety, brain fog, and even trouble sleeping. Inflammation in your gut can trigger inflammation in your brain, and vice versa. Neglecting your oral health can disrupt your whole body's inflammation balance. So it's all connected, right? The mouth and the gut, and we have microbiomes in both, and we can test for this stuff. So if you are thinking, you know, Sam, you want to dig deeper, you want to see proof, you want to see more, we can go over the microbiome tests together on this complimentary sessions that I offer. Now, remember, these complimentary sessions are going in a different direction. Pretty soon, I'm going to have team members doing the complimentary sessions. But the priority call is where you can get in to see myself, and there are more options for you. But see, you know, Sam, you need to stop guessing. We can look at 78 markers in the microbiome tests. We'll look at short-chain fatty acids. We look at inflammatory markers. We look at the transportation pathways of serotonin and dopamine, the feel-good hormones. We look at fat malabsorption enzymes. We can tell even if you're eating too fast. Now, if you're ready to dig deeper, go over to harmonywithfood.com and click the priority or complimentary session button so that we can get on a Zoom call or a phone call together, and you can see how fascinating some of this testing is. And remember, if you know anyone that eats food, you need to tell them about the Harmony with Food show. You can also go over to harmonywithfood.com and get some of the free information on the microbiome, food sensitivities, micronutrients, even healthy snack suggestions. 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And if you feel like all your labs are normal, but you're still getting dismissed, kind of told to go see a psychiatrist, and not really getting the answers you're looking for, go over to harmonywithfood.com. 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
0: Welcome back to the Harmony with Food Show. We're going to talk about the real connection between food and inflammation and which foods are actually fueling the fire and which ones can help. And of course, it's different for everyone. We're discussing Inflammation Nut Nation, the gut-brain connection, and taming chronic inflammation with food and the right supplement plan for you. The gut is the command center for inflammation. About 70% of your immune system lives in your gut. When the gut is inflamed or imbalanced, the immune system stays on high alert. That's chronic, low-grade inflammation that is linked to fatigue, weight loss resistance, joint pain, skin issues, anxiety, and brain fog. Your microbiome talks directly to your brain. The gut and brain communicate through the vagus nerve, hormones, and microbial metabolites. Gut bacteria help produce feel-good hormones like serotonin, dopamine, GABA, the chemicals that regulate mood, focus, and stress response. When the microbiome is off, people often feel it emotionally, irritability, anxiety, low mood, or poor sleep. What's driving the inflammation? Most of us know the ultra-processed food, the chemicals and crap in our food supply, artificial sweeteners, alcohol, high-sugar diets, chronic stress, antibiotic overuse, low-fiber intake. These all disrupt the microbiome, weakening the gut lining and trigger immune activation. Food is the fastest way to calm the gut-brain axis. We can use fiber that helps feed the beneficial bacteria and reduces inflammation. We can consume polyphenols from berries to olive oil to herbs and spices that act like antioxidants for the gut. We can look at omega-3 fats that help regulate inflammatory pathways. We can digest fermented foods like kefir, kimchi, sauerkraut, pickles, kombucha. And we can also find out what is exactly needed for your system through testing. And we could look in the microbiome test. We can look at microbial stool testing that shows what's actually happening in the gut. Bacterial imbalances, inflammation markers, digestive enzyme issues, yeast or fungal overgrowth. Yes, we can get yeast infections also in the gut. How well you're absorbing nutrients. This is how we move from guessing to precision nutrition. So we're talking about Inflammation Nation and what we can do about chronic inflammation. And they say, fix the gut, fix the brain, fix the brain, fix the gut. The CDC estimates that 6 in 10 adults in the U.S. have at least one chronic inflammatory condition. Whether you know it or not is a whole nother story. Diets high in ultra-processed foods, sugar, and unhealthy fats are strongly linked to higher levels of inflammation and markers in the blood. And we know that testing, you know, whether it's micronutrients, food sensitivities, the microbiome, the oral microbiome, or the GI microbiome, or looking at things that we call obesogens, such as BPA, microplastics, or Roundup. I don't know about you, but I don't want weed killer in my lunch or dinner today. We can look at what's fueling the inflammation and consuming the wrong foods for your system. Sometimes we hear these generalized things like olive oil or avocado or curcumin is good for you. But what if that is one of the foods that you are sensitive to, where antigens produce antibodies that causes chronic inflammation? It may not just be refined sugar and soda or fast food or ultra-processed food. It could be the very foods that you are eating that are causing inflammation. FODMAPs and elimination diets are old school. And we're going to talk more about chronic inflammation throughout the show. But we have a question from Jasmine in Barrington. Hey, Meg, I hear everyone talking about anti-inflammatory diets. Is it really as simple as eating more veggies, or are there certain foods I should totally avoid to help my joint pain and increase my energy? Jasmine, great question. It's easy to feel overwhelmed by all the lists online, the general information, but you don't have to overhaul everything overnight. You may be hearing Dr. Berg or Dr. Gundry or used to be Dr. Oz or one of these famous doctors who are now talking about nutrition and making things more confusing than ever. After all, they didn't go to school for nutrition. A cardiac surgeon didn't take courses on nutrition. Let's be real. But I bet his marketing team is doing a great job to make it look like he knows what he's talking about. Whether he's talking about not eating lectins, well, there's a test we can do to see if you're sensitive to lectins. There's all kinds of testing we can do to determine exactly what food, drinks, and supplements you should or should not be eating. But here's the truth, Jasmine. Processed foods, sugar, and fried snacks, you know, we know that's like the bare minimum basic information. And quite frankly, it's very general. But you don't know what you don't know. But you don't need to go extreme either. Adding more anti-inflammatory foods every day makes a huge difference. But remember, those foods that they're saying are anti-inflammatory may not be anti-inflammatory for you. That's why we say test, don't guess, and the BioUnique Boutique Collective. It's about progress. It's not about perfection. And my advice to you, Jasmine, start by swapping out a few, you know, like more snacks that are healthy. You know, I always say for people that snack too much at night, they have those cravings. There are things like GLP-1 probiotics that are actually natural that can help bring down those cravings. We know that you can do better at adding more vegetables and salads. I think we all can. But what if your old habits from 2010, 5 years ago, are still, you know, maybe you became a vegan a couple of years ago. Then you transitioned into something else, like most people do that are vegans, because it's not the end-all be-all diet. Could it be a perfect diet for some people? Absolutely. But it depends on your genetics, what's going on in your microbiome, your food sensitivities. Imagine if you go on a vegan diet or vegetarian diet or whatever it is, and you find out that you're super sensitive to the cruciferous vegetable family, like broccoli, cauliflower, etc. You know, it's easy to start somewhere. You know, you might have to clean up. You might have to give your gut that oil change that it's been looking for, whether it was from college or high school or whenever it was where your diet wasn't as clean as it is now. You may need to give your gut that oil change. So Jasmine, it's if you want to take some action today, remember just doing some small things like even eating more fruits and eating more vegetables may be, you know, a place to start, but it's certainly not a place to end in your healthcare journey. It's going to be a journey. And that's why I've invented this 6-step methodology that I use to help people determine exactly what food, drinks, and supplements you should or should not be consuming. And I help busy people just like you uncover and restore hidden roots of weight loss resistance, GI imbalances, metabolic disturbances, and that could even lead to anxiety and/or depression, so that you can break free from just feeling neutral and reclaim your life so that you can have that energy so you can go ahead and do your favorite sports or hobbies or play with your children or your grandchildren again. And the next segment, we're going to talk about how testing can take the guesswork out of eating and how a personalized plan beats a one-size-fits-all every time. I am living proof of this. I went from calling in sick to work to having serious anxiety and being told I had IBS. I just need to deal with it. And after changing my diet according to food sensitivities, microbiome testing, obesogen testing, looking at different chemicals that were in my system that I wanted out, and now I've turned it around and I've helped people just like you. But my question today is, your doctor listens, but does he hear you? We're going to talk more about that after the break. And remember, if you want to dig deeper, you want to learn more about the 78 different markers that aren't not being tested in conventional medicine for your GI issues, weight loss resistance, brain fog, fatigue, feeling wired and tired, then you're in the right place. Go over to harmonywithfood.com, make a priority or complimentary session while they're still there. And remember, please follow me on Facebook and Instagram, Harmony with Food, and we'll be right back.
11: NBC News Radio, I'm Scott Carr. Iran has reportedly sent a response to a U.S. proposal to end the war between the two nations. Iranian state media reports this morning a response has been sent to mediators in Pakistan. Passengers are being evacuated now from that cruise ship in the Canary Islands infected with the Hanta virus. CDC Director Jay Bhattacharya tells CNN State of the Union the Hanta virus will not lead to a pandemic like the coronavirus did.
12: This is not COVID, Jake, and we don't want to treat it like COVID. We don't want to cause a public panic over this. We want to treat it with the Hanta virus protocols.
11: The director says the risk to the American public is very low since the Hanta virus is not spread by people without symptoms. The race for the Stanley Cup continues. Two games are on tap for today. The Buffalo Sabres are in Montreal to face off against the Canadiens for Game 3 of that series. Out west, the Anaheim Ducks are hosting the Vegas Golden Knights for Game 4 of that series. Scott Carr, NBC News Radio.
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14: Alternative Talk 1150 AM KKNW. It's Joey J here with another weekly movie minute for those who want to play and perhaps solve a mystery.
15: We found George on the grass and he's not moving.
16: What?
15: Our shepherd was murdered. And we shall solve the crime.
14: For the latter, we're talking about Hugh Jackman, a herdsman murdered in his prime, and his lambs looking to piece a few clues together in The Sheep Detectives. And this one came as probably the first major surprise of the summer. Like the holy combination of Babe meets Knives Out, and director Kyle Balda, along with his cast, also featuring Emma Thompson, Julia Louis-Dreyfus, and Bryan Cranston, yeah, it's stacked, owns up to both of those pillars with utter affection and chaos aplenty. Take the family, but then don't be surprised if the guys split off to have their own fun with Mortal Kombat 2.
3: The rules of the tournament are simple. Our fates would not be settled by the size of our armies. They would be decided by combat.
16: Freeze him!
14: Me. Unlike the previous MK film, which was plagued by a total identity crisis, director Simon McCoy and his ensemble, now led by Carl Urban as the effusive Johnny Cage, more than course correct. This one had its eyes on the ball. It's that much more faithful to the games, as cheesy and action-heavy as they get. Momentum and focus still pose an issue, but it still manages to raise its own bar quite nicely. The fans will be pleased. Both are in theaters this weekend, and this is Joey J for KKNW.
17: Hi, Matt McGill here. Well, this sucks. Trump 2.0 is a disaster packaged in a nightmare, wrapped in incompetence, smelling like hot sewage, and delivered like a ball peen hammer to the nether region. So, as expected. 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It's The Matt McNeil Show, Tuesdays and Thursdays at 5 p.m. and overnights at 2 a.m. on 1150 a.m. KKNW.
18: Time now for a quick look at our KKNW weather update. Tonight we've got cloudy skies with a low of 51. For tomorrow, we're closing out the weekend with cloudy skies and gradually becoming mostly sunny throughout the day with a high of 65. For Monday, mostly sunny with a high of 69. On Tuesday, mostly sunny with a high of 77. Taking a look at Wednesday, we've got a chance of rain and partly sunny skies with a high of 71. And on Thursday, a slight chance of rain, partly sunny with a high of 66.
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0: Welcome back to the Harmony with Food Show. I have a question for you. Does your doctor hear you? You're not crazy. You're not broken. You've been ignored. I know I had been. If you have ever been told it's all in your head or just deal with it, I want you to lean in and be proactive about your health. You're not crazy. You're not broken. You've been ignored. And today we're talking about the real reasons your body has been sending signals and no one bothered to decode. We're going to talk about the power of testing, the missing piece in your healthcare journey, not just prescribing supplements and testing, but prescribing foods for your unique body. Wouldn't it be nice if you had a roadmap? We could call it testing your nutrition, a GPS for your nutrition journey, for exactly what foods you should or should not be eating, not just for a trend, but for your own body. And that's where the Bio and Unique Boutique Collective comes in. We say test, don't guess. Recent advances in gut microbiome, easy for me to say, food sensitivity testing exploded. The global market is expected to reach $2.7 billion by 2028. Studies show that personalized nutrition plans, like we do in the Bio Unique Boutique Collective, based on testing, can improve symptoms in up to 70% of people with chronic inflammation, irritable bowel disease, irritable bowel syndrome, or for those feeling wired and tired. One client I had that came to me after years of trial and error, she said, I have been on them all. And I said, what do you mean on them all? This was years ago. After a while, I used to hear this all the time. I have been on them all. That is every single diet there is, only to gain all the weight back and then some. And I want to tell you something that the weight loss companies, the big weight loss companies, don't want you to know. that the truth is, the more muscle you have, the faster your metabolism is. And calorie counting is a big fat lie. It's not as easy as calories in versus calories out. And here's why. Like I said, studies show that personalized nutrition plans based on testing can improve symptoms in up to 70% of people with chronic inflammation and other issues, weight loss resistant, wired and tired, brain fog, etc. So this one client that I had, like they said, they came, you know, they've been on every single diet there is, they've been on them all. And a simple food sensitivity panel revealed that she was reacting to two what we thought were healthy foods. One was eggs and the other was soy. So two healthy foods she ate every day. After we swapped them out and added more diversity, her brain fog, her bloating, her constipation, and other things start to resolve. Now, remember, I do a six-step methodology. And so we're going through a process. It's not, oh, you see Meg, you know, one time and I have this magic wand. No, we go through a process. We have to kill the bad bacteria first, or the pathogens, or the yeast, or the parasites, whatever it may be. And I don't prescribe. The only thing I prescribe is food and supplements. I actually didn't want to go to medical school and just drink the Kool-Aid and prescribe all day long. That was not what I wanted to do with my life. So anyway, why the testing matters: your gut microbiome, genetics, and lifestyle are unique to you. This isn't designed for somebody else. This is designed for you. Foods that help one person might hurt another. Testing can reveal hidden triggers and help you build a plan that actually works. Let's talk about how we can get tested, what to look for, and how to use your results to eat smarter, not just stricter. And we have another question from Paul in Newport. Hi, Meg. I've tried every anti-inflammatory diet out there, but I still feel tired and achy. How do I know which foods are right for me? Should I get tested? And what kind of test is best? Paul, thank you for speaking up. So many people struggle just like you. You're not alone. And there is a way forward. Here's the straight talk. Generic diets only work up to a point. Your body needs a custom plan. Not all tests are created equal. I've received tests that don't even look reputable that people have asked me to review. And I'm like, I wouldn't have worked with this company in the first place. It takes a professional to know which tests are valid, which supplements are GMP checked, and what to do with the test results. We assess and interpret the results, and then we implement through my six-step methodology. Testing is a tool, but it can save you so many years of frustration. And conventional medicine just does not do this. And testing may be the missing piece of your health journey. If you haven't done the testing and you're starting to think, well, what would be the next steps? Stay tuned. We'll talk more about it. So we know, you know, generic diets aren't the answer to your question, Paul. We know that not all tests or supplements are created equal. And for that matter, there's a lot of people that have no business talking about nutrition doing so, and it's causing a ton of confusion. And that's where I come in. So we know testing is a tool, but we have to start somewhere. And we might start with an oral and a gut microbiome test, food sensitivity panel. We might look at obesogens, where we're checking if there's any food additives or other thing in your system. We can check for lectins. We could check for food sensitivities. We can check for obesogens. We can check for micronutrients. So you could see exactly what supplements you should or should not be on. See, many people are listening to generic webinars or commercials, or, you know, could be on the TV or the radio or YouTube or wherever you watch your stuff these days. And I'm here to tell you that is just, don't go down the rabbit hole. Stay focused. I'm here to support you, make you accountable. And you could just, you know, put on the blinders to all these so-called experts like Dr. Berg and Dr. Gundry and whoever else is out there now. There's way too many people that have no business talking about nutrition doing so, and it's causing a ton of confusion. So we're going to start with a comprehensive testing with you, Paul. We will use your results to build a personalized food plan just for you, not your aunt, not your friends. 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We are going to track your progress and adjust as needed through the 6-step methodology that I use. And if you want guidance on where to start or how you should start, you can go over to harmonywithfood.com. And that's where you can make either a complimentary session, no charge for that session, or if you feel that this matter is, you know, you're not seeing times that work for you in the complimentary session, and you feel like you want to do this sooner rather than later, go over to the priority call where you'll have more options, you'll have more times, and you'll be able to get in sooner. This is for people who are ready to take charge and be proactive about our health. We know the conventional medical system is beyond broken. My question today is, your doctor, you think they hear you, but are they listening? Your symptoms are real. Even if no one has connected the dots for many years, even myself, I've been dismissed, rushed, or told to go get therapy. But your symptoms are real. Your exhaustion is real. Your gut issues are real. And today, I'm going to help you understand what your body's been trying to tell you. We talked about the missing piece in your health journey. Feeling neutral is not okay. In the next segment, we're going to talk about what is real life transformation for people just like you. We're going to talk about a testimonial from somebody that was suffering with chronic inflammation and fatigue and has turned it around after doing testing in the BioUnique Boutique Collective. If you are a Harmony with Food insider, but you want to go a little bit deeper, you've been listening to the show, but you never made the call, today's the time. The complimentary sessions with me will be going away, but you'll still have access over at harmonywithfood.com in the priority access section of the site to make a call. 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
0: Welcome back to the Harmony with Food Show. Today we explored the powerful connection between your gut, your brain, and chronic inflammation. Your mouth and gut microbiomes play a huge role in mood, energy, and overall health. Food can fuel or fight inflammation. You can actually test to determine what foods you may be sensitive to. Testing and personalization are keys to building a plan that actually works for you. The power of testing is real. Prescribing supplements can be confusing for some people because you're just listening to someone and guessing and going down a different rabbit hole. Are you a supplement nutcase? So we not only prescribe supplements, but we prescribe foods. And the power of testing may be the missing piece in your health care journey. We talked about the fact that there was Sam. Gut health really does affect your mind. Fix the gut, fix the brain, Sam. Balance your microbiome for better mood, energy, and sleep. We had the question for Jasmine. 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Next, I want to talk about a couple of testimonials. We'll just call this person Mary. 1 year ago, I started my journey with Meg. I spent most of my life bloated and uncomfortable. I thought it was just the way it had to be. Finally, I heard Meg and decided to reach out to her. After testing, we discovered I was dairy and gluten sensitive. We eliminated these foods from my diet and started on the supplements I needed for my body. Now I feel so much more comfortable. I am going to the bathroom more frequently. Clothes fit me better. And I even lost 17 pounds. I only wished I had contacted Meg sooner. And we'll call this one from John. John says, where do I begin? On February 13th, 2025, I woke up with an excruciating hand pain and I went to urgent care within 2 days. They told me I had arthritis. I knew it was something else. Fast forward 2.5 months of being misdiagnosed, dismissed, and not heard, in even 7 ER visits and 2 primary care visits and 2 urgent care visits, upon my last ER visit, I made the doctor listen to me, hear what I had to say, and look at my hand that was now the size of an elephant foot. He finally heard what I had to say and acted upon my concern. I had the worst infection known to mankind. I was rushed to the hospital after being misdiagnosed and mistreated for 2.5 months. I had to go on IV antibiotics for over a month. To complete operations, I was told I was okay, and I did not feel okay. I was exhausted. I had to go to bed 5 times a day when I reached out of the box. Meg, she absolutely changed my life. My life, all the doctors wanted to do was give me Band-Aids and put pills and put me on something Big Pharma wanted to hand out. Meg took the time to listen, but hear what I had to say. She did a whole workup on me and could not believe the condition the antibiotics left me in. We start in an unbelievable path to my health. I'm pretty sure I would not still be here if not for Meg and her team. The best of the best. He said, God bless you, Meg, and thank you for listening. And not only listening, hearing. So today, my question for you, your doctor hears you, but is he really listening? And I know for sure I felt I wasn't listened to. Maybe you've been gaslit by the conventional medical system, not by your body. If you've ever walked out of an appointment feeling unheard, unseen, or brushed off, it's not your fault. You are gaslit by the system, not your body. And we're talking about what's actually going on underneath the symptoms. You don't need another lecture. You need answers. You've been told to eat less and exercise more, but that weight just isn't budging. You're told to have a less stressful life, stress less, sleep more, or just drink more water and relax more. But you don't need another lecturer to be told what to do. You need answers. And that's what we dove into today. We talked about being dismissed by conventional medicine. We know that the conventional medical system is beyond broken and that we have to be proactive about our health. You've been dismissed for years. If you've been dismissed, minimalized, or told your symptoms are normal, I want you to know I see you, I'll listen to you, and I'll hear you. And today we're talking about the root causes that have been overlooked for far too long. Your body has been whispering. You just needed someone who speaks the language. We talked about that missing piece of your healthcare journey and how it doesn't have to be that way. You don't have to guess your way to better health. We can test your gut. You can listen to your gut, but you can trust the science and take it one step further. We could also talk about how I help busy, health-minded professionals or just people that are busy in general, finding the missing piece of their health puzzle so that they can fix what is going on and get back to feeling like themselves again. Plus, figuring out what foods are right for you and your body so you can function at your potential and instantly have more energy. If you feel like a number at the conventional doctor's office or even the testing offices, maybe you go in, you know, you have an appointment at 10 a.m. to have a colonoscopy, and they don't even start looking at you or doing the procedure till 12:45, which happened to my husband recently. We ended up not leaving till 1:30. Let's face it, there's ways to communicate. There's texts. There's other things we can do. But that's just another example of how the conventional medical system is beyond broken. And the reason I had to discover something new, because it wasn't working for me. There was a missing piece to my health journey. And I reached out to a functional medical nutritionist over 15 years ago. And I haven't had any GI issues since. The conventional medicine wasn't fixing my problem. Another surgery was not the answer. I had to dig deeper and go into that missing piece of my health care journey, which was testing, to determine exactly what food, drinks, and supplements I should or should not be consuming. You see, there's still doctors out there saying food has nothing to do with it. I'm here to tell you food has everything to do with it. If you're looking for the missing piece so you can actually fix what is going on and get back to feeling like yourself again, whether it's playing with your children or your grandchildren, being more productive at work, maybe doing your hobbies or dating or socializing again, now is the time. Remember to go over to harmonywithfood.com. 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
6: NBC News Radio, I'm Lisa Carton. CDC Director Jay Bhattacharya says the hantavirus will not lead to a pandemic like the coronavirus did. He spoke about the virus on CNN's State of the Union today, adding that people should not panic, especially when the evidence doesn't warrant it.
12: This is not COVID, and we don't want to treat it like COVID. We don't want to cause a public panic over this. We want to treat it with the hantavirus protocols that, were successful in containing outbreaks in the past.
6: His comments come as passengers were being evacuated from a cruise ship in the Canary Islands that's been infected with the virus. Spanish authorities say the MV Hondius cruise ship arrived at the city of Tenerife this morning. Three people who were on the ship have died of the virus. Officials have not yet identified the person who was hit by an airplane while walking on the runway at Denver International Airport. The Frontier flight was headed from Denver to Los Angeles when it struck and killed someone on the runway late Friday night.
7: Tower Frontier 4345, we're stopping on the runway. We just hit somebody. We have an engine fire. There was an individual walking across the runway.
8: We've got smoke in the aircraft. We're going to evacuate on the runway.
6: Officials at Denver International say a guy bolted through security, hopped over a gate, and ran onto the tarmac before being killed. Officials say 12 people were hurt, including 5 who were sent to the hospital. The South Central U.S. is expecting severe storms on this Mother's Day. Hail, flooding, and damaging winds will be possible through Monday from Texas to Mississippi. Central Texas could be the hardest hit, where there could be a risk of tornadoes. Heavy rainfall is possible across the southeast from East Texas to South Carolina. The National Retail Federation is projecting a record amount of spending today on Mother's Day. Americans are expected to spend $38 billion today, and about 84% of Americans plan on celebrating mom. 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

0: 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And well, we told you it's Mother's Day today. Happy Mother's Day, and to all you animal moms out there, if you have animal kids, and gosh, if you're a single animal dad, you could consider yourself an animal mom today, because you got to play both roles. You don't need to call us and get mad at us, because I do understand the true meaning of Mother's Day and us human mothers, and we honor the human mothers too. But come on, it's Martha Norwalk's Animal World. So of course we tweak it and skew it a little bit and honor our animal friends. And I don't know about you animal moms out there, but I'm having a really wonderful Animal Mother's Day, because the big thing about Mother's Day is, if you have animals, they can't go shopping, but they really want to do something wonderful for you on Mother's Day. So that means you get to go shop for yourself. So my animals sent me out to go shopping and buy myself some flower baskets. And oh, no, we couldn't buy as many this year as we usually do. I mean, the cost of everything is so high, but I have beautiful Calabrocha flowers, and looks really well. And I discovered Fred Meyer has a clearance department, and so I caught my pansies on clearance and all that good stuff. So anyway, happy Mother's Day, and especially if your mothers too are any of our animal friends. And as well, I guess we're back to normal again, but and it's been a while. But production engineer Nathan Miller is back in the saddle again. Good morning, Nathan.
1: Wait, who did you say is back? Who? Nathan. Who's this guy?
0: Who is that? Well, I don't know. You look like Nathan today. I mean, I would assume that if Bigfoot was around, I would have seen him, but I don't see him. So I'm assuming it's Nathan that's here.
1: Yeah, it's been a while. It feels like I'm a complete stranger to the show right now. Let's see if I remember how to do all this. Let's see. Was it this button? No, I'll get it figured out one of these days.
0: Well, okay. Yeah, because he's in mourning, of course. Now that you didn't use that, never mind. We'll come back to that in a moment. It is the second Sunday of May, which I think that means it's Mother's Day. And it is, last time I checked. And it also means it's best bioenergetic synchronization technique in any energy codes. It is our energy balancing show for the month. And that means best practitioner Linda Rasmussen is here. Good morning, Linda.
2: And, good morning.
0: I would say happy Mother's Day, but you shared with me just before we went on here that you're kind of an auntie for your animal, your kitty friend, because she really is more of your partner's kitty. And anyway, so you're going to help celebrate our mothers today, human mothers, animal mothers. But we have to make it a stretch for you.
2: Yes. Yes, you do. But I did have a mother, and I think of her very much on this day.
0: Well, I think of mine too. Her picture is right here, next to me. And, you guys haven't seen my mom, have you? Oh, what the heck?
1: And that's something I didn't, get to around to mentioning when you introduced me. Martha was saying happy Mother's Day to all the mothers out there as well.
0: Yep, so there's my mom, you guys.
2: Yeah.
0: This is a picture of Rosemary.
2: Whoops, she goes in and out. Yeah.
1: The virtual background's kind of messing
0: but
1: with
0: anyway,
1: it.
0: Anyway, the picture that's behind is Rosemary, because her name is Rosemary.
2: Oh.
0: And you see she's got a bouquet of beautiful yellow roses.
2: Which yes.
0: My dad grew yellow roses for her. So
2: wow.
0: He has a big bouquet. Anyway, that's my wonderful mom. And so she's here with us today. And so I love you, Mom. Happy Mother's Day. Ah, okay. That's so we want to wish

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1: My mom's, you know, of course, going to be celebrating Mother's Day, but then she also celebrates her birthday shortly after, and their anniversary is also right in that same ballpark. So they got three going at the same time, almost practically. And some years, they even go back to back to back.
2: Wow.
1: Just of how close they are in dates.
2: Well, except that normally, at least if I'm thinking correctly here, which is always in question now, you usually go back east, you know, to where they are, because your brother and his family are there.
1: Yeah, so they're in
2: Kentucky. So if they're coming out here, are your brother and his family coming out too, or is this just...
1: Yes and no, because, you know, my parents, they're driving up to my brother's house to fly from their airport to here, since the nonstop
2: flight... What's going to happen with... What's happening with Abby? Abby Dog, is she coming or is she staying home?
1: No, she's going to be staying home, and they got a pet sitter that's going to come over and take care of her, let her out, and feed her and make sure she's well cared for. Plus, she has a friend in the neighborhood, Tucker, also another border collie, who is going to go over and play with Abby in the backyard as well and help keep her company. So she'll be in great hands.
2: All right. Okay, well, that's big stuff. So, they'll be here. What, you said they're driving out?
1: They are driving up to Kentucky, where my
2: brother
1: and his wife are.
2: Oh, driving to Kentucky and then flying from Kentucky.
1: Yes, and then flying from their airport to here, since the only... I mean, they could fly from their place if they want, but it's a lot of, like, connecting flights, and options aren't quite as available as if they went out of Cincinnati.
2: All right, well, and then continuing to catch up with you... I know. So your folks are coming out, and that's a big deal and all of that. But you also announced, at least sent out to us, that you're planning a big trip coming
1: up. Yes, I'm also going to be hopping on a jet airplane.
2: It's so unusual. You have been doing this trip in October. You're now going in June, right?
1: Well, it kind of depends. The first time I went out there was in February. The second time I went out there is in October. And if you've been following along, you know those trips have brought me out to the Philippines. And I got another one coming out in next month here in June. So almost exactly 1 month from now, I'll be landed up in the Philippines again for the third time.
2: So obviously we can assume that the canoodling with you and Fia is still happening.
1: Still going great.
2: All right. And so now you've been there, last time was in October, so in June, are there significant changes in weather seasonally there, or is it same all the time? I mean, what...
1: Well, we're going to be in the cusp of going from sunny season to rainy season. First time I went there in February was pretty much sunny season. In October, it was rainy season. But now it's going to be switching from one to the other. So it all depends on when Mother Nature decides to make that transition. If I'll be on the sunny side of it or the rainy side of it. Or maybe I'll be riding in the middle as the calendar suggests I would be.
2: All right. So how long are you going to be there for this time?
1: Same as usual, 2 weeks.
2: 2 weeks. All right. Well, that's exciting. But means that then that leads me to were you able to time the trip? Because, you know, you're leading a double life during baseball season because your second life, of course, is Bigfootin'. For Miller Lite.
1: Right.
2: And when we have a home game here in Seattle, that's why you're not here. David Brown is here and you're off Bigfooting. I know they're playing today, but they must be in Chicago because you're not Bigfooting.
1: They're still in the Windy City.
2: Okay. And were you able to time the trip so that there's no big home games during that time? Did you plan around it, or are you...
1: Well,
2: Bigfoot,
1: I am going to have
2: a day
1: to miss,
2: or what's going on?
1: I am going to have to miss one Bigfoot day, but that's okay.
2: Does Bigfoot have a stand-in?

0: or is Bigfoot just not going to show up?
1: Well, you're just going to have to wait and see what happens.
0: Oh, okay. Okay. So you're not going to tell us. Well, then, perhaps you can tell us. I assume that when I tuned in and saw Nathan all in black, that he must be mourning the record of the Mariners and the up and down season so far. So what the heck is going on with our boys?
1: It's an interesting, there's many perspectives you can look at it. On paper, they're doing bad. Yeah. In reality, they're not doing so bad. Because in the AL West, they're only like a game or two behind the first place team. So we're in a division where, thankfully, our opponents have been pretty much the same pace of the Mariners. So as far as that playoff run or winning the division goes, we're not doing so bad there. It's just our record overall and the way we've been performing is not the way it should be.
0: Gotcha. Now, have you still got faith that this is all going to straighten out and they're going to get back in the saddle? And
1: I do. I always have faith. Always believe in
0: them. I just wonder what's going on with Cal Raleigh. Is he just having a slow start or what's going on?
1: Well, I think that, probably a slow start too, but also he had that right side injury that had him for a bit. Plus, you know, some

0: know how to strike them out or know what that's called, their sucker pitch. And it's they've probably figured out how to pitch to Cal Raleigh, and they know he is an aggressive hitter, so they're probably just, you know, being unafraid to pitch to him and not try to be tricky, just go after him.
1: Okay, well, but they are playing today in Chicago, and which is the city that's I was born in Chicago.
0: Yeah, I remember you talking about that. We both have roots there.
1: My folks moved to Seattle when I was 3 months old, so, you know, it hardly counts. I wasn't there for very long, but I was born there. So they are playing today, and just in case anybody cares, what time is the game today?
0: I'm pulling that up right now, and that is at 11:10. So as we get into the third hour of Animal World here, they'll be starting to throw their first pitch.
1: All right, well, you can keep an eye on that for us. All right, well, it sounds like we have caught up with you. That's good. Now we can get, well, let's see, I alerted you about Mother's Day in case you had forgotten that if you're an animal lover and a mom of animals, you need to go shopping for them and get yourself something wonderful for Mother's Day. And like I said, I always get flowers on Mother's Day. And so my animals are pretty proud of themselves that we got such beautiful flowers. And but I'm looking at the weather. It was a lovely day here yesterday. And I am normally working on Saturdays doing sessions, but the session I had scheduled yesterday had to postpone because they're moving. And so I ended up being able to work at home, and that meant I could get caught up outside, and I mowed and I blowed and all that good stuff. And man, is stuff growing around here now. And let's see, Nathan, you sent me a text this week that spring has sprung, and you've got nice flowers blooming and stuff down in your neck of the woods. And I think I have told you all that when spring springs out here in my neck of the woods, my cue that spring has sprung is when the 8 orange azaleas pop into bloom out in the middle of the pasture of nowhere. And there's these 8 orange azaleas spread out around, and boy, they bloom later than the azaleas in private yards I've found. But spring, it's really funny. As I recall, and my memory may not be so clear, but I kind of remember, you know, that first drive around the corner and looking out there, and boom, there's orange everywhere. That they all kind of, you know, popped out at once. Now, maybe I'm just not remembering right, but that's not happening this year. So it's been over the course of this last week. The first day I rounded the bend, and boom, one of the 8 azaleas was starting to bloom. So it's like, okay, spring is springing. And then the next day I went through, and there was 2 blooming. And now I don't drive into town every day anymore, and especially now with the gas prices where they are, I'm trying not to drive as much, as I'm sure all the rest of you are as well. And so I'm not making as many trips, but so my last trip by them was Friday. So what, that's day before yesterday. And as of Friday, late in the day while it's still light, 6 of the 8 are blooming. So it's almost full spring here, but just not quite. And Nathan, I really wanted to pull over. I mean, I have pictures of the azaleas from other years, but I wanted to get you a current picture. Unfortunately, there was somebody behind me, and the sun had gone down, or, you know, was close to that. Anyway, I couldn't get a great picture, but I will try to get a picture when they're all 8 of them are in bloom. So spring is springing out here in Salton and Monroe. And I assume you've got a good spring going on down at your place, Linda, too? Everything booming?
2: Not everything yet, but I have a spring front yard, so it's best time is right now. So bleeding hearts are out, violets, something called lungwort, which is just a beautiful tiny pink or blue flower. I already had the hellebore, which also is another beautiful sort of winter thing. And there's a plant called hot lips,
1: Oh.
2: salvia, which has little red and white, and sometimes it's just white and just red little flowers that hummingbirds like, bees like, and that's blooming. I feel like I'm getting an early blooms out of a lot of plants, and our snapdragons from last year, because we had such a mild winter, they're still alive, came back, and they're like 3 feet tall, so
1: Wow.
2: It's an interesting spring.
1: Yeah, I find that too, because we just really, it seems to me in my mind, we really didn't have winter. It didn't get really cold for long periods of time and lots of, now I did have snow on the ground. I think twice I had two episodes of, my grass was white for a number of days in a row, but it wasn't significant. It never covered the roads. It didn't, and so it really wasn't a lot of winter. And so, and I've, PUD has cut down a lot of my huge hemlocks that were right on the road. And so I'm getting more sun in places, especially under where and next to the road where those hemlocks were. And holy mackerel, I got stuff growing like you wouldn't believe that has never gotten sun before. underneath those, kind of the same thing. I'm going to have a whole lot of foxglove, which, they're really sort of, behave like weeds. But they're so pretty when they bloom, that I leave them until they bloom and then pull them out. But that doesn't seem, they don't seem to go away. They come back anyway. But, so we're waiting on those. But boy, isn't it strange weather-wise. I haven't heard, but we gotta be way behind on rainfall and snowpack and all of that. Because isn't it April showers are supposed to bring May flowers? Well, it didn't hardly rain much in April. And then Bill getting ready for May. I mean, the last wasn't it was all dry. It's been pretty much dry. I'm out yesterday mowing and blowing and all that stuff, and I'm looking at my primadallas, and by golly, they're showing signs of not being happy because they're not getting enough water. And I was like, okay, I've got to go out and water my primadallas. It's the second Sunday of May. I mean, I used to not have to water them during at all during the year. And then it started, I'd have to water them during the summer. And then we got dry enough that I had to put a drip line in to make sure, because primadallas can be very sensitive. And if they don't get enough water, they will die on you. And by the time you know they're dying, it's too late. It's usually too late. Anyway, so I'm going to be out there watering them this afternoon, and that's really a first. The other thing, now I know Linda, you are usually feeding hummingbirds. Have you
2: Yes.
1: got hummingbirds right now?
2: Yeah, they've been extremely active. We can hardly keep the nectar full in the feeders. They're just going and going. It's amazing how much they can drink.
1: Well, it is. Now, isn't that interesting? Because I think, because I don't remember when it was right now, but one another sign of spring is on the way is when we have the Anna hummingbirds all year round. And then we get the really spectacular metallic orange Rufous hummingbirds come in the spring and just stay to breed in the summer and then head back wherever they go. I think the Rufous hummingbirds came in early this year. And so I had Anna's and I had Rufous, and I was at that stage. There was a period of time when the Rufous came in, like you, Linda, described, hard to keep the feeders full. There's so many. But then, you know, when they get ready to, you know, hatch eggs and raise babies, they disappear for a while. And just female will come out once in a while to feed, but that's it. Well, my hummingbirds started the disappearing act, gosh, Linda, I think almost 2 weeks ago or more. And so yesterday or this week anyway, I had to dump out all my feeders and wash them out and clean them up and refill them because, you know, they're not being emptied. And so now last year was the first year that I remember we had a double batch of babies. You know, they had the babies when they first came, but then they had time to do a second batch. Well, they're going to definitely have time to do a second batch this year in my neighborhood anyway. They might even be able to do three. This is like crazy because they've been gone now. And I would occasionally, like every few days, see one female at a feeder at a time. Yesterday for the first time, and I haven't seen any males, Anna's or Rufus's, for these few weeks. Yesterday, I saw two females at the same time at one feeder. And then at that same time, there was a male Rufus at another feeder. So I'm thinking they're about to come back with babies. So I've got all the feeders are cleaned and ready to go. But I'm thinking we're going to have a prolific hummingbird baby season this year. Do you know, Linda, did you have just regular one batch last year, or did you have two batches, or do you know?
2: I don't know. The only sign of a nesting activity for us has been that we see we put one of those bundles of cotton outside for nest material for birds, and we can see the hummingbirds picking fluff out of it earlier in the year and disappearing. So I know they're making a nest somewhere, but...
1: Didn't they nest really close to your house?
2: They did.
1: Like on your Christmas lights.
2: They
1: or
2: nested
1: something?
2: On our Christmas lights.
1: Yeah.
2: That was great because we even got a little camera on the nest. So we got some wonderful close-up views of that year. And, you know, that's not going to happen all that frequently. But occasionally when I'm pruning the shrubs, I find another tiny little nest you know, in the shrubs. So I know that they're nesting around our house.
1: All right. Well, it's certainly, the weather's been unusual and particularly dry. And I mean, how many times are we looking at, we're looking for rain in April and May? I mean, I love the beautiful weather, but, you know, I have mixed feelings because, like I said yesterday, I was like, my gosh, my primadellises are showing stress. I'm going to have to start watering. It's just crazy. Now, I have another weather-related report. And last week, Linda, of course, you weren't here last week, but Nathan, you weren't here either. Did a little bird bath 101 for Johnny because they wanted to do a birdie bath. And I'm talking about the water wigglers and how to keep the water moving and all of that sort of stuff. And I've been thinking about it for a month or so. The weather's been, well, because the robins own my birdie bath and they're the ones that really use it all the time. And they go away for the winter, but the robins have been back most of the time up in the trees. But I've been seeing one or two robins on the ground here and there for a while now. And so I've been thinking, well, maybe I should set up the bird bath. I don't usually do it until a little later when I bring out the gazing balls and all that kind of stuff. But I even asked Natasha about it last month. And she was thinking, well, I feel like they'd like to wash off after winter, you know, go ahead, set it up. So I, probably the 1st of May, what were the 10th today? Yeah, it's probably been, I did put out my birdie bath. Well, Up until this year, I wouldn't have been able to tell you if it was used for sure. But this last year, I got an outdoor Ring camera. So I have that on the back side of my house, and it's right in front of the birdie bath. So I thought that's going to be really cool because I'm going to be able to see who's ever using it and all the time and that sort of thing. Well, do you know it's been out there now, ready to go for at least 10 days or more? No one. Nobody's taken a bath. Nobody. And so I'm thinking, okay, I guess I don't need to be concerned about putting the bird bath out early because at least the robins are not coming down to use it right now, and I should know. Oh, gosh, and you're right, Nathan. Nathan's saying, look at the darn clock. You're just talking about all kinds of stuff. We haven't taken care of advertisers. We haven't officially started the show. Well, I don't know. And Nathan, you just messed this all up because you've been gone and we had to catch up and all that sort of stuff. But anyway, what is the weather going to, is it staying dry? I think there's maybe some rain coming later in the week, but what are we doing for the rest of Mother's Day in case anybody needs to know?
0: Maybe some rain is exactly right, and it's not very much of a maybe. It's all just saying slight chance of rain, probably going from Wednesday through Saturday. But for the most part, just going to be partly sunny out there and plenty of sun breaks.
1: Okay. All right. So it's supposed to be a decent afternoon today and for Mother's Day.
0: Yeah, partly sunny, 67 today, so very pleasant day. Monday and Tuesday warm up, with Monday showing a high of 72, and Tuesday will be getting pretty close to 80 degrees out there, maybe some areas even hitting 80 degrees.
1: Okie doke. Then we're kind of caught up with everything, so let's catch up with the schedule. We got to take care of advertisers, and then when we come back, we'll officially start the show. We'll get to our prayers and affirmations. I want to tell you that update on the phones. Nothing's changed, okay? We have no new phone lines yet, but just in case you haven't been here and got the official announcement, the number we've been using all these years is our local number, and we always give you, that's the 425-373-5527 number, dead gone, and as far as we know, it's never going to return. So get it out of your phones, get it out, the 425 number, it's gone. The number you want to call in today, if you would like a remote treatment with Linda, and remember, have a way now of Linda working through you to get to your animals, so she can do you and your animals, which is really fun. And we would love you to give us a call, but the number to call in is 888-298-5569. 888-298-5569, and that is our official number until further notice. And I have determined, because we figured that out, Dave and I, last week, you don't need to dial the 1. You can just do 888-298-5569, and we should get your call and get you in for healing and energy balancing with
0: well, it depends Linda's on what kind of phone you have too. Typically with landlines you'll need to dial the 1 first, but if you're using a cell phone you don't need to put in.
1: Well, I dialed in on a landline without the 1 and it worked.
0: Okay.
1: I didn't dial in on a cell phone without the 1 though, but I did dial in on a landline. It seems to work, and you can use a 1 or not use a 1 and see what happens, but as long as you get through. So if anybody wants, you know, phone calls take priority, but we're going to take care of advertisers. We're going to officially start the show with our prayers and affirmations, and then phone lines are open, and Linda's got something a little special for us today. We're going to have to do a Mother's Day, treatment for all of us, but, incorporating more than just that. So stay right where you are. We're going to take care of our advertisers, come back with prayers and affirmations. Animal World continues right here on Alternative Talk. Hey.
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1: Hey, y'all, I'm Martha Norwalk, and we're just now getting rolling with this week's edition of Animal World. We've been chatting away about the weather and the rain and no rain and the birds and the plants and Mother's Day, all that good stuff. Anyway, so glad that you are here and spending part of your Mother's Day with us here. And how about we spiritualize up our Mother's Day today? And I officially start the show by honoring the saint that's been guiding my work with the animals for so many decades. That, of course, would be Saint Francis, with a couple of little Saint Francis prayers. And then I have a whole pile of affirmations that we do that have been chosen for their profound effects in helping us alter or attract to ourselves what we need to, in our lives and all that good stuff. So you can join me and say the prayers and the affirmations along with me and use them throughout the week as I do, and I know many of you do, or you can opt out. It's not like getting on the love train and dancing. You don't get to opt out. Dancing's required. But here you can opt out. All righty. I'm going to start with a prayer to St. Francis for our animal friends. Here we go. Good St. Francis, you loved all of God's creatures. To you, they were your brothers and sisters. Help us to follow your example of treating every living thing with kindness. St. Francis, patron saint of animals, watch over our animal friends and keep our companions safe and healthy. All right, now, for us human animals, it's the St. Francis of Assisi peace prayer. Lord, make me an instrument of your peace. Where there is hatred, let me sow love. Where there is injury, pardon. Where there is doubt, faith. Where there is despair, hope. Where there is darkness, light, and where there is sadness, joy. O divine master, grant that I may not so much seek to be consoled as to console, to be understood as to understand, to be loved as to love, for it is in giving that we receive, it is in pardoning that we are pardoned, and it is in dying that we are born to eternal life. Om, peace, amen. Shanti, shanti. Alrighty. Now, starting with our affirmations, these have all been contributed by one member or another of our Animal World family and have been chosen for their life-altering properties. First one, spiritual assignment to me many years ago. Do say it out loud 3 times a day for a week, see what happens. I'm still doing it. Changed my life, and it will shift the energy in yours too. And I say each affirmation out loud 3 times. Here we go. Affirmation number one. Everything that happens in my life is a blessing from the divine, meant for my spiritual evolution. Everything that happens in my life is a blessing from the divine, meant for my spiritual evolution. Everything that happens in my life is a blessing from the divine, meant for my spiritual evolution. All right, affirmation number two actually comes from Linda Rasmussen. And you'll find out that if she works with you and your animal friends, she gives you an affirmation to use to keep the energy going. And that's where this one came from. And so many of you started using it. It was helping changing everybody's life so much. You all started bugging me. I started using it. I'm still doing this one, too. And it makes an amazing difference. Now, as I say this affirmation, when I say abundant, imagine the type of abundance you want to attract in your life as this time, because there's lots of general abundance. It might be financial abundance. It might be abundance of love, or, animals, whatever it is. Think of whatever it is in the, along the lines of abundance that you want to attract into your life. Here we go 3 times. I am grateful and thankful for my abundant life. I am grateful and thankful for my abundant life. I am grateful and thankful for my abundant life. Alrighty then, our next one comes from Ananda as well, but the Italian division is the one I use for me and my animal friends. Keep us in the right energy flow to be out in the world. Here we go 3 times. God's power, vitality, good health, and strength flows through me, flows through me, flows through me. God's power, vitality, good health, and strength flows through me, flows through me, flows through me. God's power, vitality, good health, and strength flows through me, flows through me, flows through me. Whew, all righty. Now, this next one comes from next week's guest, Natasha Venter, our medium and communicator and general psychic gal. And this is the one I use for me and my animals to keep us in the right balance, to in balance with the crazy energies these days. And, oh boy, is there a lot out there, and it's getting crazier as we go. Okay, here we go 3 times. My body and I gently, easily, and harmoniously align with and accept the energies of now. My body and I gently, easily, and harmoniously align with and accept the energies of now. My body and I gently, easily, and harmoniously align with and accept the energies of now. Whew, all righty. Now, this next affirmation is the Ananda Worldwide Warrior of Light affirmation. Boy, do we need this one now. So as we do this, we're sending God's light all around the country, all around the world. It's needed everywhere. Here we go, 3 times. God's light is within me and around me, with a sword of faith in my hand, with the love of God in my heart. I am a warrior of light. I join my brothers and sisters everywhere to overcome fear with faith, hatred with love, and disease with health. We are all warriors of light. Let us fill the world with God's light. God's light is within me and around me, with a sword of faith in my hands, with the love of God in my heart. I am a warrior of light. I join my brothers and sisters everywhere to overcome fear with faith, hatred with love, and disease with health. We are all warriors of light. Let us fill the world with God's light. God's light is within me and around me, with a sword of faith in my hand, with a love of God in my heart. I am a warrior of light. I join my brothers and sisters everywhere to overcome fear with faith, hatred with love, and disease with health. We are all warriors of light. Help us fill the world with God's light. All righty. Now we have, with all the warring stuff going on the planet, we've added back in to our affirmation ritual the Ananda Worldwide Peace and Harmony Prayer. And so for this one, this affirmation, it's good to put your hands in the prayer posture. And Spirit, just say there is an alignment that happens between us and the divine, which is why the hand position is important. If you are, there are two affirmations involved here. First for the world, second for us personally. And if you're doing this affirmation at home during the week, you say the first one 10 times, the second one 3 times. Today we do each one 3 times because it's radio. All right. Here we go with affirmation number 1. Lord, fill this world with peace and harmony. Peace and harmony. Lord, fill this world with peace and harmony. Peace and harmony. Lord, fill this world with peace and harmony. Peace and harmony. Second affirmation. Lord, fill me with peace and harmony. Peace and harmony. Lord, fill me with peace and harmony. Peace and harmony. Lord, fill me with peace and harmony. Peace and harmony. Alrighty. And to conclude our whole ritual of all these affirmations, Dr. Nell's energy is still with us, and his favorite part, to conclude it all and seat it within us for the day and the week, cross your hands across your heart on your chest with me and repeat, I trust, I trust, I trust. Ah, alrighty then. We are all spiritualized up, and gosh, wouldn't you know, because I was so late on the last time, it's time to take care of advertisers again. And I don't know, something's been going on with the phones. I think phones are working, and if you would like to, Nathan's given me a thumbs up that they are in fact working, and if you would like a treatment with Linda, just pick up your phone, 888-298-5569, and we continue straight ahead, right here on Alternative Talk, AM 1150.
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1: 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And this hour, we heard from our wonderful sound healer, Jude Ponton, at the Whispering Dragon Center in Shorelines, in her home now. So easy access and parking. And, oh, gosh, what a gift to be with her and with the gongs and the chimes and her incredible healing work. Boy, I know I wouldn't be up and walking around if it wasn't for Jude and the incredible sessions I have with her. And Linda, I know you get to enjoy Jude as well.
2: Yes.
1: So you can check her out at whispering-dragon.com online, Whispering Dragon Center on Facebook. I know she's teaching this weekend, so you can give her a call and she will call you back. She can work with you in person or remotely. And the number to call is 206-706-2836. 206-706-2836. We heard from our wonderful New Pro Supplements. 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And it's N-U-P, as in Peter R-O, newprosupplements.com. You can check out all of the supplements online. They are available through that website. You can often find the dog supplements in your local pet store. And they're also all available on Amazon, and the price is the same everywhere. And if you do something wonderful for humans, animals, or the planet we live on, come join our Animal World family of advertisers. We'd love to have you. And if you're interested, shoot us an email, animalworldlive@hotmail.com. And, of course, if you know anybody that has problems with their dog friends and wants to straighten them out really fast. And that would be write down my phone number and tell them to call me because I'm an animal behavior therapist and dog trainer and I work with people privately. I usually only have to see you once. Yeah, it's a marathon session, but boy, is it worth it, and give you everything you need and get problems solved immediately, especially crazy barking. Reactive behavior, most common things I see dogs for. Usually have it all under control for you in one session. So write my phone number down. I'll always talk to you for free. 360-217-7258. 360-217-7258. All righty then. Speaking of phone numbers, Nathan did some testing. And the number to

0: If you put the one, it'll always work.
1: Yeah, so you can always do the one will always work. Sometimes you can get away without using the one, but you can always do it. So I'll just say 1-888-298-5569. And what is sometimes you feel like a nut, sometimes you don't. Well,
0: and you'll know if you get it wrong because your phone will go like, beep, beep, beep. We're sorry.
1: Your number cannot be completed as dialed. All righty. So anyway, our phone lines are open. As far as we know, they're working. So somebody please test them out and give us a call. 1-888-298-5569. So, Linda, we would love to hear from folks enjoy a session with you. And we call you a best practitioner, which is bioenergetic synchronization technique, and then energy codes as well. Why don't you give us a lowdown on what does that actually mean?
2: Yeah, so all of us, you know, we are each one of us a individual field of energy, among many other things. And we are a body with a spirit and energy. And what the best technique is doing is it's helping us locate and then release some patterns of what are called interference in this particular modality. But they're basically little hardwired reactivities in our system that came about because something happened, usually when we were quite little, that we didn't understand. And it probably frightened us, or really in some way, we really realized how vulnerable we were in what the moment of whatever this is that happened. And so what we're doing is we're finding those in the priority that they would be most helpful to be released. And then we're letting them just be unplugged. This little wired circuit in our nerves just gets unplugged, which means that we don't have to keep having the same experience anymore. We don't have to keep feeling scared. We don't have to keep hurting in some part of our body every time we think about doing something that's part of this whole mix. So it's really bringing us to balance, because these all are interference to our own natural balance and flow of energy in our field.
1: Wonderful. So it actually can help with physical problems, issues with the physical body. It can help with emotional feelings and so forth. Could also help alter behavior patterns and so forth. You know, so you can help with all of those kind of things, can't you?
2: Yes, I can. And it's the balancing itself is considered just a comprehensive balancing. So it's not a symptom-based modality. So it's not something where we say, oh, my arm hurts, Linda's going to fix my arm. No, we're going to understand that the arm might be hurting because there's an old pattern of reactivity, interference, from something that happened a long time ago. And every time we get a certain feeling, it sets off this whole thing in the arm. And so the general balancing, as these things are released, then we notice, wow, my arm doesn't hurt. I'm not treating any kind of diseases, symptoms, that kind of thing. What I'm doing is helping people just regain their actual balance the way that things are when we're doing well without this interference.
1: So it is appropriate to say that, Linda, you don't diagnose or treat specific things.
2: Right.
1: Okay. Now, we'll find folks when you do call in, Linda gets a chance to work with one of you. You know, to start, you usually give the person something to think about, related to what they may or want to work with or something. We talk about what's going on and what they want help with. that's as much to help everyone that's listening understand what's going on.
2: Right.
1: You don't necessarily need to know all of that other right. than it helps you direct the questions you ask right. of the person or whatever to get them into the energy of what they want to work on.
2: Well, it's the inquiry that I'm making silently that nobody can hear is me asking the person's innate intelligence, which each one of us has, just asking what is in priority for this person in this moment. Is it a health issue? Is it a relationship? Whatever, you know, and if I get a yes, then I, you know, tell the person, think about a relationship or think
1: so
2: about
1: a
2: health
1: issue. You're
2: getting
1: a lot of intuitive information as to how to guide this information. Well, there's a lot more to talk about here because the thing is, when you start talking about energy medicine of any kind, it smacks to a lot of people. It smacks of woo-woo stuff.
2: Yes.
1: Okay. But it isn't woo-woo stuff. This is really legitimate science, if you will, because any one of us, even Nathan, could go to school and learn how to do this. Okay. I mean, it is a technique that you can be taught, and that Linda went to school to learn how to do it, right?
2: Yes.
1: Your
2: yes,
1: brother Nels went to school to learn how to do it. Well, we're out of time for this hour right now. So we're going to close out, get ready to do the love train, dancing's required, all that good stuff. And then as we start the next hour, now, you guys want to call in, you get to interrupt at any time, and we would love to hear from you. 1-888-298-5569. We'd love to hear from you, but if we don't have calls on the other side, Linda, let's pick up this discussion.
2: Yes.
1: And go into more detail where we're headed here about how do you learn? I mean, where is it? All that sort of stuff. And we'll get more into all of this and hopefully to give you a more grounded understanding of what this is. Does that make sense?
2: Yes.
1: All right. And of course, we'll have current events coming up at some time too. And, anyway, we are going to pull out the love train here oh boy, is it really needed? We need to send God's love, God's light. And God's love is the most powerful energy on the planet. And at this point in time, with everything going on, I mean, the most helpful thing we can do is send love and light all over the country, all over the world. We'll just bury us all in love, okay? Because in the long run, love will win. So let's help that happen. And dancing is required, but you can dance in your head. You can dance in your bed. You can dance anywhere. Come up and join the love train with me. I'll cruise by and pick you up. And I always energize up the love train music with our yogi energization prayer. Here we go with that. Oh, infinite spirit, recharge our bodies with thy conscious cosmic energy, our minds with thy concentration and determination, our souls and all souls with thy ever new joy. O eternal youth of body and mind, abide in us forever and forever via the love train. And it is coming right up, so stay right where you are. Animal World continues straight ahead. We're here till noon on Alternative Talk, AM 1150.

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1: 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Most of my expertise is with cats and dogs, but I sometimes work with other types of animals as well. 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I've got answers. Dogs barking too much, jumping, or dragging you around the block on your walk? 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Whatever's going on with your animal friends, I will help you fix it. I am more than reasonably priced and often need to see you only once. I always do a free, no-obligation telephone evaluation, so give me a call and bug my voicemail if you need immediate attention. 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

0: 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And you can find us on Facebook these days and check that out and all the great videos and photos and stuff that I post there about our animal friends. And golly, it is the second Sunday of the month. And that means it is Best Bioenergetic Synchronization Technique Energy Code Sunday. Linda Rasmussen is here. Nathan Miller is here, believe it or not.
1: And a human version of the Miller.
0: Yeah, the human version is here.
2: Mariner
0: in Chicago. And that would be why Nathan is here, because they are playing today, but not in Seattle. So Bigfoot gets the afternoon off. And Nathan is here with us. And we have, as far as we know, working phone lines.
1: They are working. Just got to dial the toll-free number, 1-888-298-5569. If you've been dialing 425-373-5527 in the past, get rid of that one. Take it off of your contacts or your speed dial, wherever you may have it

0: Research shows, on average, car accident victims with a lawyer get over 3 times more money than those without one. Better off with Blue Hop.
1: He had taken the best training, and I was not a chiropractor, but I was very intrigued with the best information. And so Nels is the one who got me to go to a sort of introductory seminar. And then I just thought, this makes so much sense. I'm going to learn this. And it turned out they hadn't been thinking they would train people who weren't chiropractors. It turned out that after they thought about it, they thought, well, why not?
2: Okay, well, let's time out right here. Okay, why chiropractors? What does a chiropractor have to do with it?
1: Yes, so the creator, originator of this technique was Dr. M.T. Mortar Jr., who was a chiropractor. He's no longer living on Earth. And he was the president of several chiropractic colleges, along with having a thriving practice in Rogers, Arkansas. And he wanted to address something that I had noticed because my parents were chiropractors. You go in sometimes because you have a certain place in your neck that hurts. And you get a really good adjustment. Your neck feels great. And then a couple weeks later, it's hurting again. Same place. And Dr. Mortar was like, well, what is going on in people if this is what keeps happening? Because, unless there was an injury or, something that had happened, why would somebody's vertebrae get out of alignment?
2: Right.
1: And so he just thought it was so important to understand this that he went on a 30-year journey of looking at research. He was also, by the way, had a degree in chemistry. So he was a very scientific-minded person. And he looked at all the literature on mind-body research because that's where he was led. The other thing about, just one second here. Excuse me, I had to clear my throat. He was also, I've forgotten it. But anyway, he was very attracted to the idea that mind and body were connected and this had something to do with it. So he reviewed all the research. And at the time when he started, there wasn't as much, every day now you can see more research on what the brain's doing, how what we're thinking is affecting our bodies and so forth. There wasn't that much of that at the time, but he surveyed it all. And he also, what I was going to say is he got a lot of information for where to go from when he slept. Like some people, he got these tremendous downloads of information where he would wake up because while he'd been sleeping, he'd been directed to try some other things, look into this particular topic. And so he was being guided intuitively toward his research. Anyway, he wanted to develop a system that worked 100% of the time. He didn't want to do something that, it helps some people sometime. He wanted something that would always work. And so he, after 30 years, he had this technique, bioenergetic synchronization. And that's why he was thinking chiropractors would want it, because he wanted it, because as a chiropractor, he wanted to clear out whatever was causing people to keep having the same things come up over and over again, because that didn't make any sense to him. And he thought, if people are really getting better, this shouldn't keep happening unless they have an accident or something. And so he started to use this technique in his chiropractic clinic. He started to teach it to other chiropractors.
2: And it wasn't the basic technique because, I know something about it because, your brother, Dr. Nels, teaches, his clients how to do some of this work.
1: Yes.
2: So when Dr. Mortar was, he did all his research looking at all this stuff. But it sounds like a lot of his direction came to him intuitively in his dream state, maybe.
1: Yes.
2: It sounds like that. Yeah. Which happened.

0: happens for many of us. Sometimes that happens with me. And I'm very guided in what I do. And so I'm very familiar with that sort of thing. So I'm assuming that the actual technique and the way one uses, which fingers you use and where, what points on the animals or the humans you touch, that he must have gotten that intuitively.
1: Yes, he got intuitive guidance, and then what he would do is, because he had a large chiropractic clinic, he would tell the chiropractors, include this in your work with every client today, and then make notes on what happens. Uh-huh. And so he wanted to get things tested in the clinic, and so that's what he was doing. And he just kept testing and gathering information, and you know, eventually got to where the technique was a system and a stable system that could be used over and over and could be taught to other people, because it had a very predictable outcome to achieving balance if you just use this technique.
0: So when you learned, you obviously had to go for training somewhere.
1: Yeah, actually, I was really fortunate. I got to be trained initially here in Seattle.
0: Oh.
1: Because back in the far gone days of the early 2000s, the Mortar Health Systems, which is the name of the company that Dr. Mortar had, it taught the technique in Seattle, Los Angeles, Phoenix, all over the United States. People could come to seminars and get the basic information and basic certification if they could complete the tasks properly. And then they also had higher levels of technique, checking that your technique really was good, and also testing your cognitive understanding of the technique with like a 100-question exam. So that was the next level, and I had to go to Arkansas for that one. And then they also had a mastery level of seminar, which is more about who you are as a practitioner, not the technique anymore. It's more like understanding deeply that as a practitioner, I'm not healing people. The person is healing themselves, and I am really just a facilitator of them receiving the information that helps them do that healing. So in some modalities, one that I can think of is massage, it really is the practitioner working on tissues and things that get the energy moving and changing.
0: Yeah.
1: In this technique, it's the person themselves thinking and, you know, breathing and doing the things that they're being guided to do, that's actually doing the changing of their own field. And so mastery is really to take our, as much as possible, our ego out of the thing, and to just understand, I'm just here as, you know, a facilitator of something that this person's system already can do.
0: So there are aspects involved in terms of what the person's thinking and so forth. But then you're also placing your fingers on certain points.
1: Yes.
0: On the physical body, which you can do in person or remotely.
1: Yes.
0: But before we leave the education part of this, you said you did initial education or something here in Seattle, and then you had to go to Arkansas for another part of it.
1: Uh-huh.
0: Where does it stand now? Like Nathan said, I want to become a best practitioner.
1: Right.
0: What would he have to do, and where would he have to go, and how long would it take?
1: Yeah, so there's two different now, because the Mortar family not only had Dr. Mortar and his wife, but they had three children, two sons and a daughter. And the two sons, Ted and Tom, are still running Mortar Health Systems. And that's one place you can go to Arkansas to get the training. And the other child, Dr. Sue Mortar, formed her own Mortar Institute, and she also teaches basic best, as well as her own technique that she developed on out of that, which is called spiritual best. And I've studied with her and with her brothers, and I even was lucky because I got to study with Dr. Mortar when he was alive. So
0: yeah. Wonderful.
1: So
0: wonderful.
1: And Dr. Sue, I don't know if I said this, is in Indiana. So generally, okay. You would be going to Indiana for that training. She does do training online, but I'm not sure that she does the basic best technique online now. We certainly did during COVID, but not necessarily now.
0: Okay. But the bottom line is that anyone can be trained to do this.
1: Yeah.
0: All right.
1: It's just a matter of being willing and learning.
0: Cool. All right, then. Look at that. We could be absolutely on time. And Brianna, I know you're on the line, but let's keep Bigfoot happy here and take care of our advertisers on time. Then we'll have plenty of time to head to Redmond and talk to Brianna, and she'd like to do some work for herself and for her kitty friend. So that will be coming up straight ahead, so stay right where you are. If you would like to join in and have a treatment for yourself and or your animal friends, pick up your phone, 1-888-298-5569. That's 1-888-298-5569. Stay right where you are. Animal World continues right here on Alternative Talk, AM 1150.
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0: Hello, I'm Martha Norwalk, and happy Mother's Day to all of you animal moms out there and human moms out there. And thank you for spending some time with us here on Animal World. And we heard from the Ananda Institute of Living Yoga, and they have the Blue Lotus Temple And Yoga Hall on the Bothell Everett Highway in the Canyon Park area. We've got the Linwood Community, the Heart Song Retreat in Lake Stevens, and East West Book Show, East West Bookshop in Edmonds. And you can check them out and all of the great events and classes coming up at AnandaWashington.org or Ananda Washington on Facebook. Let's see. And then we heard from Jude Potten, our sound healer, Whispering Dragon Center in Shoreline. 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She'll call you back, 206-706-2836. 206-706-2836. All righty then. Since it is the second Sunday of May, it is Best and Energy Code Sunday. We've been talking about that with Linda Rasmussen. Now we get to put it into practice. And I think this is going to, I think this call is going to bring up a really good one, a question for me before you even get started. But let's bring on, we are headed over to Redmond. And Brianna, welcome to Animal World. You're live with Linda Rasmussen.
6: Hi.
0: Hey, Brianna, how are you?
6: I'm good. How are you?
0: We're pretty good. What can we do for you here?
6: So I'm having some soreness in my arms. I got tennis elbow, and it's getting better, but it's still getting pretty sore. So I was hoping to have an adjustment for that.
0: Okay. And then something's going on with your kitty, too, right?
6: Yeah, my cat's been peeing outside of the litter box. Yeah.
0: Okay, so what kind of kitty do you have?
6: She's just a small black cat.
0: Okay, she been doing this peeing outside of the box for long, or what?
6: Yeah, it's been. Yeah, I think she's been doing it for a while. It's not like all the time, but she'll pee like right outside of the box. So it's like she's almost. She's in the right area. It just, she doesn't go in sometimes. And I'm not sure why that is. There's like a mat over there and she likes to pee on that instead.
0: Okay. Well, that would, it could indicate, I mean, she's trying to do the right thing, but something about the box or whatever may be an issue. I'm going to try to give you just a little bit of help there with the kitty. But also know that me dealing directly with behavior training, healing type issues is really not our focus for today's show. But it is next week. Okay.
6: Okay.
0: And Natasha is here and it's personal readings with her and intuitive stuff, but it's behavior training and healing questions with me. So you feel free to call back next week. We can go into more detail about the cat. Okay.
6: Okay. Sounds
0: but
6: good.
0: To start with, and something you can look at this week. Generally speaking, you want one cat box per cat plus one.
6: Mm-hmm. We do.
0: So
6: that
0: would be
6: that.
0: Two boxes. And the biggest reasons cats don't use the boxes are they're not big enough, they're not clean enough, they're not convenient and safe. Now, convenient and safe usually would mean if there's other cats in the household or dogs, that sort of thing. But make sure you're scooping and stirring at least once a day, if not twice a day. Because when you say sometimes she does, sometimes she doesn't, could look at is it because some cats, they will use the box no matter what, and it could be overflowing with stuff in there, and they'd still use it.
6: Mm-hmm.
0: And then there's those other ones that there's one thing in there and we're not getting in. Okay. Also, they don't like scented stuff. They don't like liners, and they don't like lids.
6: Okay.
0: Okay. So you resonate with all that stuff this week, and then you call back next week, and we can go into a lot more detail.

0: interesting. Because now with, let's see, so we've got two things going on. Linda, yeah, I'm assuming you're going to tune in and, you know, is there anything you want? I know you don't treat or diagnose, so I don't think you don't need more information about the tennis elbow or anything, do you? Or
1: well,
0: and you know
1: I was curious.
0: On. Yeah,
1: I was curious if there was any tennis involved or whether it's just the diagnosis name of tennis elbow.
2: No, it's just the name for the injury. Yeah.
1: Okay.
0: Well, and I'm curious, Brianna, is this something that you're just recently having an issue with, or has this been long-term, that you've had this for a long time?
2: I got it this summer, and then it got better in, it took a while, because it was pretty bad, and it got better in, like, February, and then it came back, like, 2 weeks ago, and it's not as bad this time, and it is getting better, but I just figured an adjustment wouldn't hurt.
0: No, this is exactly, isn't this, Linda, exactly the kind of thing that...
1: Sure.
0: Yeah,
1: and again, we're going to be working, Brianna, on balancing your whole field. And as a result of having a balanced field at the end of the call, you will have the opportunity, I think, to have that feel differently.
0: Okay. Wonderful.
1: Yeah.
0: All right. Now, before I hand Brianna over to you, Linda, let's let everybody know that while Linda is working with Brianna, instead of, we found a way to me not have to repeat everything she's saying to avoid dead air. So we have wonderful music that we play. And who do we give credit to?
1: Well, I'm glad you said that, Martha. The music today was written and performed by Kevin MacLeod at Incompetech.com.
0: All righty. So thank you, Kevin, for our music. Nathan, of course, is in charge of that. So, gosh, we got time here, and yeah, so we can just go straight to it. Linda, you're in charge.
1: Okay, so Brianna, I'm going to invite you to think about just a beautiful blue sky with the phrase, "the sky is blue," in your mind, just relaxing for the moment. The sky is blue. And I'm actually going to be finding a date for Brianna to focus on, so it's going to take just a moment.

Okay, so we're looking at the third quarter of 2021, September. September 2nd, 2021. So that's the date, Brianna, I'd like you to focus on now. September 2nd, 2021. And when a date comes up, we don't need to know what happened on that date. What we know is that there's some interference that got started on that date that we're going to release now because it's in priority to be released. So, Brianna, your mind is just going to keep thinking September 2nd, 2021. And then setting that aside, focus on hateful. The feeling of hateful, and we're going to replace that. Replacing hateful with the feeling of stable. So now you're focused on stable. And the number two, stable two, are the two things in mind. Your eyes are closed and looking at the right side of your forehead. And your breathing is going to be to exhale from the abdomen, holding your breath out as long as you comfortably can, letting yourself get a new breath as soon as you need to. You might not be holding your breath out for that long, but just exhaling, holding the breath out. As soon as you think, I need that air, just let it back in. Thinking stable, too. Closed eyes are looking at the right side of your forehead.

0: Perfect. Breathe normally. And with your eyes open, tipping your head forward, looking toward the earth, and then letting your head rise to a comfortable position. And then I'm going to have you just go back to a beautiful, or not a beautiful blue sky, go back to September 2nd, 2021. September 2nd, 2021. And that is complete. So now I'm going to have you go back to a beautiful blue sky, relaxing and breathing normally. And I'm going to invite you to think about the number one thing that you would most like to heal, change, improve, or resolve. And anyone listening, same thing, focus on whatever the number one thing is for you in this moment. And if there's more than one number one thing, just pick one. Does something come to mind, Brianna?
1: I actually had a foot injury before this.
0: Oh, okay.
1: I'm still kind of dealing with, and that actually came to mind.
0: Oh, okay. All right. So just focusing on that then. Perfect. And I'm going to have you focus, since you clued me into this, on how you feel about how the foot is healing. So just let yourself focus on whatever feelings you have when you think about how the healing is going for this foot. And then setting that aside, focus on frustrated, the feeling of frustrated. We're going to replace that. And we're replacing frustrated with the feeling of stable. Stable and the number two. Your eyes are going to be closed and looking to the left. You're just going to roll your closed eyes to the left, thinking stable two. And your breathing will be as before, exhaling from the abdomen, holding your breath out as long as you comfortably can, thinking stable two.

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Breathe normally. With your eyes open, tipping your head forward, looking toward the earth, letting your head rise to a comfortable position. And then letting your thoughts return to that foot injury and how you feel about the way the healing is going. And that is complete. So we're going to return to a beautiful blue sky. The sky is blue. So you are already balanced, Brianna, and I'm going to invite you because you mentioned your cat and this intermittent peeing issue. I'm going to just have you focus on that situation. And primarily focusing on how you feel about that, the fact that that's happening occasionally. Just focus on that.

And then setting that aside, focus on the feeling of dread. We're going to replace dread and we're replacing dread with the word death, as in to die. And we're going to replace death and replacing death with the feeling of being accurate. So now you're focused on accurate. Accurate and the number two. Your eyes are closed and looking to the left, rolling your closed eyes to the left. I'm going to have you do some very slow, deep breathing, really doing this breathing in the abdomen, just very slowly inhaling and then very slowly exhaling. Just breathing like that as you think accurate to closed eyes or looking to the left.

0: Perfect. Breathe normally with your eyes open, tipping your head forward, looking toward the earth, letting your head rise to a comfortable position. And then thinking about this intermittent issue with the cat and how you feel about it. And that is complete. The sky is blue, relaxing, breathing normally. I'm going to find an affirming energetic word for you. And the energy of accurate is most helpful for you right now, Brianna. So I'm going to suggest that you think this thought: I accept the feeling of accurate. And what this means is that you know yourself to be accurate, and that regardless of what you hear from other people or other self-judgments you might have had in the past, that you're now going to accept the understanding that you are indeed accurate in terms of what you say, what you do, excuse me, your perceptions. How are you doing, Brianna?
1: I'm doing good.
0: Good.
2: And then how often and how should Brianna use this affirmation, Linda?
0: Yeah, so affirmations are most potent, excuse me, the same day that we do this balancing. And so doing this, saying it out loud or thinking it at least three times in a row, probably at least three times a day, or as often, even more often if possible, today, tomorrow, and the next day, and just keep that going. It's good to write it down. I accept the feeling of accurate. And just really take in, especially this understanding that there's nothing about you that isn't accurate.
2: Wonderful. All right, Brianna, now,
0: you're welcome.
2: Just, you know, I gave you a few little tips here before Linda did the session with you. Any questions or anything you have about that stuff?
1: I don't think so. I wrote them down. I wrote the affirmation down, so I'll just make sure to do some, like, look at what I am and am not doing so that I can see if those things help.
2: Yeah. Yeah, and just, and how do you have just one cat box?
1: We have three cats, so we have four boxes.
2: Okay, you do.
1: The two that she's peeing outside of are the ones that are in the part of the house that she really only uses. So it also seems weird because it's not like the other cats use those boxes.
2: Interesting.
1: Yeah.
2: All right. Well, if you want to talk more about it and, you know, we can go into more detail, all you got to do is call back next week.
1: Okay, great. Thank you.
2: You're welcome. All right. God bless. Bye-bye.
1: All right.
2: All righty. So it is time to take care of our advertisers one more time. And if you would like to get in and get a session with Linda for you and your animals, we would have time to do that for the top of the hour. If we don't have any callers when we're done with taking care of our advertisers, well, we can throw in current events, get that out of the way, so then we have another full hour to go. So stay right where you are. And if you would like to grab a phone line and be that caller before the top of the hour, 1-888-298-5569. 1-888-298-5569. Animal World continues right here on Alternative Talk, AM 1150.
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2: Hey, y'all. Happy Mother's Day. I'm Martha Norwalk, and we are here till noon today and every Sunday morning, 9 a.m. to noon, right here in Alternative Talk, AM 1150. We heard from our NuPro supplements, N-U-P, as in Peter, R-O, great supplements for dogs, cats, and ferrets. Best cat vitamins, the NuPro Nuggets, and boy, does my Sophie Sweet Chicks love them. And I put out her raw food, and then she looks at me and screams, I want my special treats. So I have to sprinkle the NuPro Nuggets on top of her food, and then she will eat. And the dog supplement, the gold label for skin and hair coat and general, you know, health and well-being. There's also the silver label that adds glucosamine and chondroitin for hips and joints and that good stuff. And it is quite miraculous. If you have a breed of dog that sheds, man, that NuPro keeps the hair on their body. Until you brush it off and bathe it off, you don't tend to have the tumbleweeds all over the place. A shedding breeds is, and I sure know because I have a golden retriever, and they could carpet the planet with a hair. So the NuPro is quite a miracle worker. Anyway, check them out, NuProSupplements.com, and you can purchase there, learn all about them. A lot of times you can find the dog supplements at your pet store, but you can also purchase on Amazon, and the price is the same everywhere. And if you do something wonderful for humans, animals, or the planet we live on, you know, come join our Animal World family of advertisers. We'd love to have you. All righty then. Nathan, what happened to those phones? They look like they've been pretty quiet, huh?
7: They're sitting here waiting for people to call. And again, the phone number is 1-888-298-5569. Only line you can use from now on until, you know, maybe that number might change too, but... For today's show, you can only call 888-298-5569 to get into Animal World. And since the phone lines are open, that means you'll get in very quickly if you call in right now.
2: Yeah, absolutely. And we would love to hear from you for sure. But since we don't have any callers on the line, we will take care of some other business. We have that out of the way. And I'm just remembering, of course, Linda said she's going to do special treatment for Mother's Day and all of that. And she, of course, will explain that when we get to it. We won't have time to do that in this hour, but leaving time to be able to do that in next hour and take any of your calls. Let's go ahead and cover...

0: entertainment, but just a couple of things here. First on my list, as always, Linda, you continue to offer a free introductory treatment to any new clients off the air. If for someone like, say, Brianna just called, if she has not worked with you off the air before, even though you worked with her on the show, she could still call or text you at the number we're going to give to have a free treatment, right?
1: Yes, indeed.
0: So, I mean, how cool is that, you guys? You can help on the air here, but that doesn't count. You can also call or text Linda at the number I'm going to give you for a free remote treatment. You can see her in her office at the Interspace facility in the old Rainier Brewery, or she can work with you remotely like she's doing here on the air. So if you would like a free treatment with Linda, write this number down, 206-841-1992, 206-841-1992. If you prefer email, Linda at verticalenergyworldwide.com also works. All right, and then Natasha Venter, our medium communicator and general psychic gal, you can tune her in for her podcast every Wednesday at 4 p.m., on her YouTube channel, which is Natasha Venter, the letters I and C. Natasha Venter, IC, for the YouTube channel. All right, then all the majority of stuff is all going on up at the Northwest Stream Center in McCollum Park in South Everett. Gosh, what a great place. I don't know if the skunk cabbage are still blooming, but Swamp Lantern Festival has been going on for a while. Now, they said through April, so I think you better check if you wanted to go again, because now we're into May, and I kind of suspect that the skunk cabbage has probably run its course at this point. Remember that, because you're running out of time, the Waterways, Healing the Circle of Water and Life at the Shack Art Center, the Arts Education in Action exhibition with Sammy Salmon, is on display now at the in Everett at the Shack Art Center. It's on Hoyt Avenue in Everett. The exhibit is open until May 16th, Tuesday through Saturday, 10 a.m. to 5 p.m. All righty, then on Saturday, May 9th, 1 p.m., they're doing a presentation on Penny Creek history and stewardship. So if you're interested in that creek because you're in that area, that would be something to attend on May 19th. This sounds like an interesting class, Foraging for Wild Edible Plants. And that's with Alderleaf Wilderness College. They're going to be teaching this on Saturday, May 30th, 1 p.m. And then on Saturday, June 14th, there's the Solstice Serenades, a benefit concert for the Sustainable Ecosystem Lab with the Musical Mountaineers and Friends. I've heard they're good. Saturday, June 14th, 2 p.m., and also on that day, Saturday, June 14th, from 10 a.m. to 3 p.m., the Summer Solstice Market will be open at the Northwest Stream Center. So a lot of good stuff to attend there. Let's see, what else have we got on? Positive Alliance are going to be at the official Bark in the Park for the Mariners. They'll be doing free custom ID tags at all Bark in the Parks, and they have them listed. Monday. Now this is interesting. It says Monday, May 18th, Nathan, Chicago White Sox, but aren't they playing the White Sox now? Do they turn around and play them again later in the month?
2: That's really funny that if it's going to be that close together for an away game and a home game, I'm going to pull up their schedule right now and actually see if that is the case. Cause normally you don't see that.
0: I pulled these off of the, Positive Alliance newsletter. And it says Monday, June 29th for the Los Angeles Angels and Tuesday, August 4th, Detroit Tigers. But if Nathan's checking on that Monday, May 18th versus the Chicago White Sox, that just seems weird to me. Is that true?
2: Yep. I mean, they do play a couple more teams in the meantime, but
0: that is a correct date.
2: They are
0: for
2: very
0: the White
2: close
0: Sox.
2: Together.
0: All right. Well, so it's not weird. And those are Bark in the Park times. Guys, if you want to take your dogs down to watch the Mariners, those are the dates. May 18th, Monday, June 29th, and Tuesday, August 4th. Summer camp going on at the Seattle Humane for kids. Don't know if there's any room left or not, but you better check it out. Tuxes and Tails is on May 16th, but it's sold out. Let's see. And then we've got coming up for Feral Cat. Excuse me, Feral Cat. I don't know. It's my allergies. I don't know if Linda's having the same problem, but both of us are kind of doing that today. Let's see. For Feral Cat Spay and Neuter Project, join us for a fun night of cat videos, games, delicious food, and giving for the cats. And of course, they're calling it Sips and Snips at the Muvies. That's cute. Snips, Sips and Snips at the Muvies. That's going to be June 6th, 5:30, Brightwater Center in Woodinville. And featuring the internationally acclaimed Cat Video Fest. Limited tickets. Early bird pricing is over. But you can check and see if they still have tickets available. And then on Meow's List, their annual fundraiser, Fine Wines and Felines. This year's title, Purdy in Pink, Big Hair, Bigger Hearts. Well, it might be a lot of people there with big hair. That would be fun. Bigger Hearts in-person dinner and auction Saturday, June 27th at 5:30 at the Mobius Hall on the Cascadia College campus in Bothell. And registration opened last week, so it's open now. The online auction will start on June 15th and go through June 28th, the day after the in-person dinner and auction. And I think that'll do it. That does it, except to let you know that next week is behavior training and healing questions with me, and talk with your human or animal loved ones on this side or the other, and personal readings with Natasha Venter. So I hope you will join us for that. So pretty much that is going to wrap us up for hour number two on this Mother's Day Sunday. I've still got gray skies up here. Nathan, it looks like your skies went, they were really dark, dark gray for a while. And I thought, oh, geez, that's coming up here, but it hasn't come up here.
2: And just marine air making its way over from the sound to the eastern part of Seattle and kind of still looks like it's trying to burn off here.
0: Yep. So I'm hoping it is going to burn off or at least stay dry so I can plant my pansies after the show. I'm looking forward to that, and so are they. All righty then, it is time to get ready for the love train. We're going to pull it out one more time, and remember, dancing is required. But you can dance in your head, you can dance in your bed, you can dance in your chair, you can dance anywhere. Get up on the love train, join us, I'll come through and pick you up. And I always, and you know, when we have the chance to send that love and light all over the country, all over the world, especially to the Middle East, we need some peace going on over there, and open up the Strait of Hormuz. And anyway, so think good thoughts, send that love and light all over the place, and I energize it up with the Yogi Energization Prayer. Here we go with that. O Infinite Spirit, recharge our bodies with thy conscious cosmic energy, our minds with thy concentration and determination, our souls and all souls with thy ever new joy. O eternal youth, the body and mind, abide in us forever and forever via the love train, and it is coming right up, so stay right where you are. Animal World continues on Mother's Day right here on Alternative Talk, AM 1150.

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1: Hi, this is Martha Norwalk, host of Animal World, and I've got a question for you. 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

0: Animal World. We're here every Sunday morning, 9 a.m. to noon, right here on Alternative Talk, AM 1150. 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And hey, it is the second Sunday of the month, and that means it's Best Bioenergetic Synchronization Technique and Energy Codes Sunday. And so Linda Rasmussen is here, and we have open phone lines. We would love for you to pick up your phone line and give us a call so Linda can do a free treatment for you and or your animal friends. And she's going to do something special for us here on Mother's Day. But I don't see any phone calls. So how about you pick up your phone? 1-888-298-5569. 1-888-298-5569. Sometimes you need the one, sometimes you don't. But we would love to hear from you. Our old number you used to call, the 425 number, is dead, gone, buried, not to return. So please be sure you're using the 888-298-5569 number. Linda, I know we had a nice discussion in the last hour, you know, kind of about, you know, the best practitioner and how, you know, the education process goes and that sort of thing. I know you mentioned Dr. Mortar, his sons and daughter, and that Sue Mortar, and you had become more involved with her. Did you touch on the energy codes and what that's all about?
1: No, we didn't get there.
0: I don't quite know how that relates to the best energy codes. What does that mean? Could you give us the lowdown?
1: Yeah, I'll try to get that out here. So, because it's an energy balancing modality, and there's these energy centers both within our body and also outside our body, and in sort of varying distances

0: I love being on the closetfactory.com website. 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
1: Chakras.
2: Yeah. Right. Okay. Yeah, the energy that now, is
1: then
2: concentrated.
1: Then in my training teaches me also about soul body chakras.
2: Uh-huh.
1: Now, might that relate to the energies, centers you're talking about outside of the body, or is that different than?
2: I don't know, actually, because I'm not exactly sure what yours means.
1: Okay.
2: But they have to do with more of the... I would say more esoteric and more higher spiritual energies. In addition to seven, there's five more. And so the last one is the 12th, which is the outer perimeter of our own energy field. And it's often thought of as the God presence. So it's that highest spiritual energy, the unconditional love, all of that is sort of like we're within that because it surrounds us in every direction. And then if you move in, there's one for hands and feet, which is considered also to contain the spark of our inspiration. And it's about us moving our energy.
1: Uh-huh.
2: There's a 10th chakra, which is 2 feet below our feet, which has to do with our legacy and destiny. And there's a chakra 9, 4 feet above the crown. That's our soul's purpose through every lifetime.
1: Okay.
2: And there's one more that's about 2 feet above the crown, which is our life purpose. And that has to do with what we're here to take care of in this lifetime.
1: And so the energy codes are working on that level of
2: they're
1: energy?
2: Using
1: is that what we're talking about?
2: The energy and the understanding of those, especially the energy codes is all about 1 through 7, the ones that are located within the body. And then using our breath and awareness to actually activate these different energies. Because just like we can get out of balance in other ways, we also can be really depleted in some of these energy centers. One of the common ones is the solar plexus, which is about our feeling of personal power. The idea that we could actually make a difference in the world and that what we are is unique and important just as it is. So it's about our confidence in being who we are. And so using the energy codes is about using our breath and energy to really bring vibrant energy throughout these chakras and to really amplify that for our own health and well-being.
1: All right. Wonderful. Now, we had talked earlier that you were going to, you know, could do a little special something for us here on Animal World for Mother's Day and all of that. And that's always kind of nice when we can all participate in a session. So what are you going to do for us today?
2: Yeah, I've been kind of going back and forth in my mind on this because, like everything else, not everybody feels the same way about being a mother or having a mother because life is complicated and people are complicated. So I think what we're going to do today is really allow ourselves to focus on the idea of mother and let people individually orient to this in whatever way is most important. Like they might want to think about their mother, or it might be a very high spiritual thing like mother, the goddess, or it might be, you know, being a mother and having children and how we feel about it. So I'm going to let people tune into the idea of mother
1: okay.
2: as we do this today.
1: And I know it's like I have, you know, I showed you at the beginning of the show, I've got the picture of my mom mm-hmm. right here.
2: Mm-hmm.
1: So as I'm going to participate here, that's what I'm going to focus on because my mom picture is right here. And that, of course, is my focus on Mother's Day.
2: Yes.
1: But like Linda said, you know, all may have different feelings or different focuses. So that's all right. So we'll all think about it in the way that works for us.
2: Yeah.

Yeah, so let's just anybody who's participating, just allow yourself to start to focus on actually your own body first and just notice, like if you're sitting down, just notice how it feels to be in your body sitting down right now. And maybe even take a nice deep breath in and feel that breath coming in and really notice what that feels like to bring breath in. And then we're going to exhale down into the earth because we're earthy beings. And we're just going to relax and notice what it feels like to be here right now. And then I invite everyone to bring your awareness to the word mother. Mother. Mother. And as your awareness is coming to mother, letting whatever wants to be felt or seen around mother come into your thoughts. Don't try to make it anything, just let it be whatever it is. Mother. And then we're gently going to set that aside and focus on the feeling of enthusiastic. Enthusiastic. And the number two. Your eyes are closed and looking at the right side of your forehead. Enthusiastic two. And you're going to take a deep breath into the abdomen, holding that breath in as long as it's comfortable to do so. As soon as it's not comfortable, exhale down into the earth and then get another big breath and hold that. Just keep holding breath and then exhaling into the earth, thinking enthusiastic too. Closed eyes are looking at the right side of your forehead.

0: Perfect. 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And then with your eyes open, just tipping your head forward, looking toward the earth. And then letting your head rise to a comfortable position, relaxing the neck and shoulders. And then thinking, Mother, Mother. And that is complete. So that is our first Mother's Day balancing and releasing. So what was your experience, Martha? How did it feel?
1: Oh, very nice, but it's interesting when you were, you know, having us hold in our mind, you know, and of course I told you my focus is going to be on my mom. It's right here. But then when you brought in Mother, and it kind of a mother, immediately I was shifted to Divine Mother. And that's what I really got. My real mother is Divine Mother. My earthly mother is Mom. Okay, I got a definite enough difference. And then I came out of it thinking, do we need an affirmation to keep us in this energy? You think? Or are we good without one?
0: I think I would just, if I was going to select one, it would be love. And it would be, I embrace the feeling of love.
1: Oh, well, that's a good one. I embrace the feeling of love. So see if we can't stick with that today, huh?
0: Yeah.
1: Wonderful. Well, that's excellent. Excellent. Thank you so much for that.
0: You're welcome.
1: We're looking at the time here before we get to chatting about anything else. Let's let you know that we have open phone lines and we would love to hear from you. And so take a little break from your Mother's Day and give us a call and have a Mother's Day energy balancing session for you or your animal friends. Pick up your phone, 1-888-298-5569. Sometimes you need the one, sometimes you don't. 888-298-5569.
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1: Yeah, so you listen to Nathan. You pick up that phone. 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
4: 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I've got answers. 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I am more than reasonably priced and often need to see you only once. I always do a free, no obligation telephone evaluation, so give me a call and bug my voicemail if you need immediate attention. 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
1: Hey, y'all, I'm Martha Norwalk, and thanks for spending part of your Sunday Mother's Day with us here on Animal World. Delighted to have you, and you know that I'm a animal behavior therapist and dog trainer, and I work with people privately in their homes, help them understand their dogs and solve problems. And usually only have to see you once. It's a long session, but oh, is it worth it? And you know, the most common problems I see dogs for are barking, and reactive behavior on leash. We act like an idiot whenever we see other people and dogs and crazy stuff. Now, all kinds of other stuff as well, but those are the most common. And I'll tell you, those are the behaviors that I can usually get under control the day I work with you. Now, your work is not done. You've got to follow through and practice and generalize the behavior, but you don't have to live with it anymore because get it all under control for you first time. And I'll always talk to you for free on the phone. So please write down my phone number. If you know anyone that has issues with their dogs, have them call me. If I'm not the right person to work with, I probably know who is, but usually I can cover the bases. And the number to pass out would be 360-217-7258. 360-217-7258. And then, of course, that brings me to Linda. We heard from Linda, too, and you can check Linda out and her work at her website, verticalenergyworldwide.com, verticalenergyworldwide.com. And I think I told you because I saw it on, I have it on current events. You can also use that information to email Linda if you need to, linda@verticalenergyworldwide.com. And you continue to offer a free session to folks?
0: Yes.
1: And working with you on the air doesn't count as being an already a client. It's only if, as long as they haven't worked with you off the air, then you are giving a free session away. And you can call or text Linda at 206-841-1992. 206-841-1992. Now I know, Linda, you said that we say all the time we work with you in person at the Interspace facility or your office, mm-hmm. or people can work with you remotely.
0: Yes.
1: Now I already know that remote sessions are every bit as powerful, sometimes more, than in-person sessions. But I'm also thinking that, you know, there'd be a good reason to at least once work with you in person, because there's a lot of things. Aren't there things that you can teach people to supplement the work that you do that you can show people in person?
0: Yeah. And it's not that people can't learn these things remotely, because I also have some video links that I can send people that will teach them what I would show them in the office. And sometimes I do both because it's helpful to have that resource. But I'm really glad you brought this up, Martha, because there's two different aspects of my work, and they're both extremely important. One is the actual, balancing, releasing the interference to get to balance. The other thing, though, that is probably in the long term even more important is helping people understand that we really have so much influence in every moment over our experience, and how to shift ourselves out of some really easily acquired in our culture habits of negative thinking and judgment, like negative judgments against other people, about ourselves. A lot of the social media has people feeling, you know, less good than ever about, you know, their own lives and appearance and all that stuff. And that's all interference being caused by the mind. Because nothing's actually happening. People are just looking at stuff, reading stuff, and then they're feeling terrible about who they are or what their life is like. And so my feeling is it's so important for everybody to learn some basic processes of how to not be filled with judgment all the time about ourselves or and other people. And I work with people on that. And I teach them a couple of physical poses that are part of the ongoing integration and balancing so that people, if they need like a quick, like sometimes I see flashy lights, I don't know about other people, but like a little prism going off in my eyeballs. And I understand that's somehow related to the potential for headaches.
1: I call it the frizzy. Well, no, a friend of mine calls it the frizzies, so I've started calling them the frizzies. And so, it usually precedes the migraine.
0: Yeah, and so I have, it is so fantastic. I've taught this to so many people. If you start seeing those things and you have any ability to start using these poses right away, you can clear that up. Like you can, like in 20 minutes, they will be gone. Nothing, there won't be any headache.
1: But you can prevent it from moving from the eye stuff to the migraine stuff.
0: Yeah.
1: Well, yeah.
0: And it's not just for that. But for instance, if your tummy feels bad or your neck hurts, same thing. You can actually just pause, use these poses for like 2 minutes, and then go back to whatever you were doing. And your body will be rebalanced and release those things. So I love having people in my office with me because really, as much as I feel connected to people when I work remotely, I love actual, you know, like, because I'm a hugger and I like hugging people. You don't have to hug me if you come to my office. So if you don't like hugging, it's okay. But I'm a big hugger. And I think during COVID, we got really used to not having anybody touch us or get close to us. And some people are really starved for a hug. And so you can get one of those in my office, actually probably more than one. There's a lot of good reasons to come in. I would love to see people. But again, if you don't want to drive into Seattle or you just transportation's an issue, no problem. We can do it on Zoom or the phone.
1: All right. All right. So all you got to do is call or text her. Say you want a free session and she'll get you set up and you can do it in person or you can do it remotely. And the number to call or text is 206-841-1992. 206-841-1992. There was something else I was going to ask you about and I totally lost it.
0: Well, some of the questions people ask me are how often should I come or how long do I have to do this?
1: Yeah.
0: And of course, you don't have to do it at all. It's a free choice. But how I figure that out is when the person has had a session with me, at the very end of the session, when they're balanced, I make an inquiry about what would be the best interval for this person to have another session. That doesn't mean you have to do that, but it's the question I ask. And so then I might say, you know, to Martha, well, it would be really good if we could, you know, work together again in 4 weeks. And if that works for Martha, then, you know, we do that. And if it doesn't, that's okay. We do it in 5 or 6 or whatever. So another thing is, how long do you do this? Some people come in for really specific, you know, concerns, and I explain that it's a comprehensive balancing. But basically, they want to work with me so that they cannot experience anymore whatever that thing is. And so sometimes when people get that relief, they're done, and that is fine. But many people had no idea they could feel so happy and so good, and they just want to keep coming and feeling better and better. And so for those people, I see them once a month, once a quarter. Every once in a while, I get a text from somebody saying, hey, you still working? I need to come in. And, you know, I haven't seen them for 2 years. It's fine. You know, just be happy.
2: So I have a question, too. Yeah. I know you said you do both in-person and remote sessions. Uh-huh. But what are the reasons that people would want to be there in person with you, other than, of course, the physical presence? Like, are there some mm-hmm. things that maybe you can only do in person versus a remote session?
0: No. I can do everything remotely that I do in person, but the human touch, I'm going to just say this as clearly as I can. We need human touch. We all need it. I mean, I would say most of my clients, for the most part, are people who live alone. And if you live alone, it's really important to have people in your life that you can get hugs from and give hugs to, whether they're the people that you see at the grocery store or down at the park, or it's vital to us. So I would say that's probably the best reason to come in. And some people, when they first come in, they don't want to hug me. You know, they say, no, I'm not really a hugger. And so that's fine. And then, like, after a couple sessions, they tell me, I'm ready for a hug. So I understand that people can get very defended, you know, very, very protective. And I'm not here to bust through that. You know, everybody has their own time.
2: Or they might hug you on the way out as a way of expressing their gratitude.
0: That's right. Yes. Good point, Nathan.
1: All right. Well, because it seems to me that And there's a definite difference between working remotely, like on the phone, or or in person. Mm-hmm. It's just different. It's not necessarily better or worse or what. Yeah. It's just different. Yeah. And the contact with humans, you know, the human is important.
0: Yeah.
2: And a bit of an off the rails question, no pun intended. How close is the nearest light rail station to you, since they've expanded over to the east side?
0: That's a great question, Nathan.
1: That is
0: because,
1: a great question. Yeah.
0: Sort of referencing back to Martha talking about not wanting to drive so much. Sometimes I don't drive because it's, you know, snowing or something. But there's a light rail station called Soto Station, and it is about 12 to 20 minute, depending on how fast you walk from the Soto Station to my office. And the Soto Station is at like 6th and Lander. And my office is on Airport Way, which is just a couple of very big blocks, industrial blocks, to Airport Way. And then just a little turn to the south to the Rainier Brewery. And so, yeah, it's pretty close. And there's a bus line that runs right along Airport Way, so there's a lot of bus access as well.
1: Yeah, you know, I was thinking, because the other night I was watching the news, and they were talking about the light rail, and they were showing, you know, how it's now opened up to the east side, and they're looking all around and all of that, and I'm sitting there, I'm watching all of that, and I'm thinking, you know, gosh, the whole idea of doing all of that. I remember, you know, when I was young, I grew up, all we had were buses, you know, so we learned how to ride the bus to get where, you know, when our moms couldn't take us places, and we, of course, couldn't drive. But I'm watching all this about the light rail, and I'm thinking, I don't have a clue as to where to go or how to do it. I don't know if you do money or what you do and all of that. And I just kind of really, and I, the thought was occurring to me about, you know, the one, because most of me is really grateful that I grew up when I did, because I got to play in the dirt and the mud and with bugs and beetles and stuff. And we didn't have any internet and phones and all this crazy stuff, you know, to make us crazy. And so I got to be a kid. So I really appreciate that. But what I was thinking was, one thing that would be really neat about growing up right now is that you'd grow up learning about light rail and using light rail and all of that, and it would become second nature. And, you know, if it was second nature to me and I had that would be a very cool way to get around, you know. Yeah. I mean, you know, and then I think about all the places you think about, well, you know, New York and the subways and other places that have subways and like that sort of thing that I wouldn't have a clue how to use. But if you grow up there, you just grow up with it and you learn it and you know how to do it and it's easy.
2: What's really great about them, too, is they never get stuck in traffic.
0: Yeah, true. And I really, I love the light rail, and I take buses all the time, too. And there's a lot of interconnectivity between the buses and the light rail. So you can really get very close, like within a block or two, usually, of your destination on, you know, the combination of the two. I've now taken the light rail over across the lake, all the way up to Redmond. It was fantastic. It's like getting a little mini vacation for me because it's so different up in Redmond from, you know, South Seattle and vice versa. If you want to see a lot of ethnic diversity and little small shops and things, come down to South Seattle. And I've been up to Linwood, down to Federal Way. And I discovered on the east side that there's a light rail stop at the Mercer Slough, which is an amazing place. There's an old blueberry farm there, and there's marshland, and it's a fantastic place to walk and to bird watch. And I just was so happy because, you know, when you're thinking about going out into nature, taking your car seems kind of anti-nature. And so this way I can just take the light rail over there and have a great walk and bring my binoculars and see some birds. So I'm really enthusiastic about it. It's easy to do, Martha. They have really good instructions at the platforms about how to buy a single ticket. You can buy, for us seniors, I'm going to say me, I have a senior pass, and it makes it so much less expensive. So I recommend everybody getting one of those who qualifies. I think you need to be 65 to get one. And even if you have people coming from out of town who are seniors, you can take them down to get a senior pass.
2: Or if you have a disability, too, I know they have those special rates as well. And also the best thing to do, I mean, we're not being sponsored by Sound Transit or Metro in any way. We just know how good of a system it is.
0: Yeah.
2: And the best thing to do.
1: I was just thinking, you know, it was not easy to get going with this light rail stuff. And, you know, a lot of people arguing about it, do it or not do it. And there's people for it and against it and all that sort of stuff. But I think when all is said and done, and we get more of the system going, I think everybody's going to be really grateful, you know, and it's just going to be a part of life. You know, the light rail doesn't come out to where I am. So that would be issue number one. I can figure out where would I go? So I was thinking I'd have to go to probably Everett. Does it go up to Everett? I think
0: it goes to Linwood.
2: Focused on the Sounder train going from Everett to Seattle. That would be how you would.
1: So I couldn't go to Everett. I guess I have to go to Linwood. But now maybe I could go down to Redmond because that would also be an option. So I'd have to figure out where to go and all of that. So who knows if I'll ever get, you know, used to it and use it in this lifetime anyway.
2: But it is expanding.
0: Yeah.
1: You know, but I'm already learning, you know, appreciating what it's becoming. Now, Nathan, does it come down to your area yet?
2: Yeah, it goes right by. In fact,
1: because where you're in Burien. Des Moines, you're in Burien.
2: And now I think it goes down to Federal Way too.
0: Yeah.
2: And eventually it's going to connect with Tacoma. That's still a few years in the future. But once they get that connected, it's going to be game changing for this whole Puget Sound region.
0: Yeah.
1: Oh, cool.
0: And some people may not know this, but there's actually some light rail in Tacoma already.
2: There is.
0: So if you get down there by the whatever their little dome is called, Tacoma Dome, you can jump on the light rail there. There's free parking, and you can then take that by the museums and into a really nice area of Tacoma for doing some shopping, museums, restaurants. It's all good, and that links up to a bus that comes down from Seattle as well. So I think we're going to get more and more opportunity to be connected and perhaps to not be stressed out by driving. That's my number one reason to not drive. I just I don't want to be stressed out. And I love just when you go across the lake and Mount Rainier is visible, that light rail is elevated so you can really just see right there to Mount Rainier. It's a fantastic view. If you have out-of-town visitors, you have to take them. It's just beautiful.
1: Wow, sounds really good.
2: And then the light rail goes to the airport too. So you don't have to deal with anything. Like, if you have a flight, just get on the light rail. It'll take you. It's a short walk from the station up into the airport gates.
0: That's perfect. Yeah. Huh. Yeah, I've used it a lot at the to get to the airport and to come back.
2: Are
1: there places around the light rail stations where they have long-term parking so you can leave your car there?
0: Yes.
2: Oh, I was about to say no, but apparently there is.
0: Well, like in Redmond, there's a huge parking structure.
2: But don't they usually kind of have somebody go through it and check and see if people are overnight parking there?
0: Oh, yeah. Those things are being checked.
2: Yeah.
0: The Linwood one, my understanding is so popular. It is kind of full all the time, except on the weekend. It's so worth it to figure out how to make it work.
1: I was just thinking about, could I drive down to Redmond
0: and
1: park my car longer and then get on the light rail to go down to the airport and fly somewhere for a few days, but my car could stay in the lot in Redmond.
0: I don't know about that.
1: So who knows?
0: I'm not sure.
1: Anyway, okay. But interesting. Now, to bring this back around to where we started. Bottom line is, if you want to see Linda in person, okay, she's in the Intraspace facility in the old Rainier Brewery.
0: Yes.
1: And there are buses that go right down Airport Ray where you are, right?
0: Yep.
1: But then you can take light rail there, and it's a, what did you say?
0: It's a 12 to 20 minute walk
1: depending on how fast you walk.
0: Yeah, it's 12 minutes for me. And, you know, other people might not, you know, I'm just like marching along. Other people might be like, oh, what's that? You know,
1: so. Yeah, window shopping along the way and so forth. Yeah.
2: And cool. If you haven't yet, make sure you get one of those Orca cards, too, because that'll be your very easy way to pay for anything public transportation related.
0: Yeah.
2: And then it'll transfer over to other things, too. So if you take the light rail, it won't charge you for your Metro bus after you take the light rail.
1: So I would need an Orca pass?
2: You don't need one, but it's very helpful.
0: Yes.
2: Yeah.
1: Oh, and there's that silly hand.
0: It's because you put your hand up.
1: I know. I'm just figuring that out. Now I know how to turn it off now. Okay. So how do you get an Orca card? Do you have to go someplace to get it? Can you get it online?
2: Most of the light rail stations, or at least the major stations, will have vending machines for them.
0: Yeah. Yeah. Mm. And there's also a station at, about 2nd in Washington, I think. I hope I've got that right, for Metro.
1: See, that's what's going to fool me up, because I don't want to mess around without trying to go figure out how to get
0: get them other places.
1: Okay.
0: So the vending machines are the best bet.
2: Any big transit station will
1: Well, now we know that Martha's totally ignorant about light rail and all that sort of stuff. But there you go. All righty. We better get back to beeswax here and take care of our advertisers for the last time in the hour before we run out of time. And if there are anybody out there, you want to get a quick treatment in here with Linda for you or your animal friends, 888-298-5569. All righty, stay right where you are. Animal World continues right here on Alternative Talk, AM 1150.
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1: Hey y'all, I'm Martha Norwalk, and I'm cracking myself up. Oh, I got brave during the

0: the commercials here, and who knew you could put makeup on Zoom? And so I could give myself eyebrows and mustaches, and then I discovered the lipstick. How fun, because I don't, wear a lot of makeup. And anyway, I had fun playing with the makeup on Zoom. Anyway, let's see what happened. We heard from Natasha Venter that Natasha will be here next week. 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Shoot us an email, animalworldlive@hotmail.com. Alrighty then. We are almost ready to wrap up our Mother's Day edition of Animal World, but I hope you all have a wonderful rest of your Mother's Day. It looks like the weather's kind of held here. The sky is slightly brighter than the gray I started out with. Your sky looks a little brighter down there, Nathan. And how's it looking down in South Seattle, Linda?
1: It's looking a little bit threatening.
2: Uh-oh.
0: Well, maybe that means I need to get to planting pansies sooner rather than
2: That's
0: later.
2: That's not the answer I was hoping to hear, because no, I'm looking at the South Seattle area on the camera shot here, and it looks like, based on what I'm seeing, if you look west, it'll be okay.
1: But yeah, there's something hanging around over my house.
2: Oh, well, then maybe you're being that, character from Peanuts or something like that.
0: Well, my all right, plan. But it looks like at least maybe it'll stay dry the rest of the day, and I think it's supposed to be nice Monday and Tuesday, and then rain was on the schedule. But, recently rain's been on the schedule, and by the time we get to the scheduled time, it's not happening.
1: Right. Yeah.
0: So I'm really hoping that we get some serious rain here toward, the middle to the end of the week. My used-to-be rainforest that I lived in is no longer a rainforest, and it really needs water and some rain. And like I said, I got stuff growing on the ground you can't imagine, because with the hemlocks gone lining the road that PUD had to take down, the sun is getting down to the ground, and all kinds of stuff is growing that I've never seen before. So, it's amazing, but I need water, and I'm actually going to be watering my Primadalis, because watchers, if you've got you know, the cypresses or the primidalis type, anything in the cedar family, they need a lot of water. And check them out, because even if you've never had to water before, we're getting dry enough for long stretches of time that you may need to do that. Linda.
1: Yeah, I wanted to say I learned about something called, you know, you were talking earlier about bird baths.
0: Yeah.
1: And I don't know about other people, but we often find like a drowned bee or something in our bird bath. And we always feel sad. And so there's actually something called a bee bath that you can make by getting a kind of like a shallow dish and putting some stones in it and then filling it up about halfway up the stones, not all the way up, with water. And what that does is it creates a little pebbly surface with water between the pebbles, but not like a big distance of water, just a little tiny bit. And that keeps the bees from drowning. And they're still getting water. And in these drier times, it seems like it would be a really nice thing to do for our pollinators to make these little bee baths. And you put them by, you know, the things that are probably going to be flowering, because then they're right next to where the bees are going already.
0: All
1: and
0: right.
1: you can make them with bright colored dishes or whatever, but
0: okay. So I want to say, Nathan, you want to see how in tune Linda is with Aunt Martha here?
2: Yeah, let's
0: go
2: do it.
0: Animal World Facebook page, and look at the first post.
2: One moment while I get that pulled.

0: Okay, Martha Norwalk's Animal World on Facebook, first post that is saying, from a post from Beekeeping for Beginners, showing what looks like a dog feeding, you know, it's upside down, you know, thing.
1: Water bottle. Like, it's an automatic water feeder for dogs, Linda. Oh. It has the water upside down, but then the bowl that's used for the water has got rocks and then pebbles around it for the bees.
2: Nice.
1: So I just posted that, like, last night, I think.
0: Huh. Okay. Yeah, that
1: so
0: was
1: we're absolutely in tune. And the little story that went along with that, the person was saying, well, I had the bowl of waters and the big rocks, but every once in a while I'd find a bee that was drowned. So then what they did to put the gravel type rocks around the big rocks, see, and then, so it's really when I had a wild honeybees living in one of my trees for 8 years, they had a hive there. My fountain was their drinking space. So I had to make sure that I kept the water up, for them. But I didn't need to make, you know, a water place because they had the fountain right there on the property. And it was fun to sit out there and watch them come get their water. And some bees, that's all they do all day long is get water and bring it back to the hive and stuff. But it's very, very important. And if you want to see what Linda was recommending and advising, the best one I've ever seen is now the first post on Martha Norwalk's Animal World on Facebook. Because you don't even have to worry about it. It's an automatic, you know, that blue bottle of water is upside down and then the bowl of rocks and gravel type in there and full of bees drinking. So absolutely perfect.
2: That's
1: anyway,
2: great.
1: Linda, thank you so much for being here today. Thank you for all the talk and discussion, but for our wonderful group. Treatment is great, and call in the first hour, and hopefully next month there won't be anything else going on besides us, and more people will be available to call in. But it sure is fun. I learn more and more every month about this work and so forth. So I really appreciate you being here and all that you do. And now you know, folks, you can get a free treatment if you haven't seen Linda off the air or worked with her. You can do it remotely or in person. The number to call or text to get a free treatment would be 206-841-1992, 206-841-1992. Remember, next week is behavior training and healing questions with me and talk with your human or animal loved ones on this side or the other with Natasha Venter and personal readings or general psychic questions. And one last quickie before we leave, Linda, who did our music today while you were working with us?
2: The music today was written and performed by Kevin McLeod at incompetech.com.
1: Thank you, Kevin. We appreciate it. And Nathan, so good to see you again. And will you be here next week?
0: I will not. Wait, no, I will be here. But I will also be doing Bigfoot. It's a later game in the day. So I'll start it off here and then go to the stadium afterwards to stomp around as Bigfoot.
1: How cool. All righty, you guys. Expect to have you here next week. Linda, thank you so much. Nathan, thank you so much. And as always, I leave you with animals have feelings too. So treat your animal friends better than family. And please always be kind to open your heart. Share your love with all living things. And I'll talk to you again next week.
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4: NBC News Radio, I'm Lisa Carton. The U.S. ambassador to the United Nations says President Trump is giving diplomacy a chance to end the conflict with Iran.
5: That's up to President Trump to determine what constitutes a violation, when to go back to military action, or when to continue to give diplomacy a chance.
4: Waltz appeared on ABC's This Week. His comments come as airstrikes have been reported near the Strait of Hormuz despite the ceasefire. Meanwhile, Iran has reportedly sent a response to a U.S. proposal to end the war in the Middle East. President Trump said Friday that he was expecting a response soon on his framework for peace talks. The Iranian military is warning of consequences for any country that enforces sanctions on the Islamic Republic. An army spokesman said foreign countries will, quote, face problems passing their ships through the Strait of Hormuz as a result. He made the claim today on Iranian state media and added that during its ceasefire with the U.S., Iran has strengthened its forces and updated its defensive and offensive positions. Airstrikes are still being reported despite the ceasefire. Health officials are evacuating passengers from a cruise ship in the Canary Islands after a deadly hantavirus outbreak. Spanish authorities say the MV Hondius cruise ship arrived at the city of Tenerife this morning. About 100 passengers are still on the ship, including 17 Americans. CDC Director Jay Bhattacharya says the hantavirus will not lead to a pandemic like the coronavirus did.
6: This is not COVID, and we don't want to treat it like COVID. We don't want to cause a public panic over this. We want to treat it with the hantavirus protocols that, we're successful in containing outbreaks in the past.
4: CDC personnel are escorting the American passengers off the ship and onto a charter flight to Nebraska, where they will be placed in quarantine. Three people on the ship have died of the virus. And across the South Central United States, it's shaping up to be a stormy Mother's Day. You're listening to the latest on NBC News Radio. General Motors will pay nearly $13 million to settle a California consumer protection lawsuit. Sharon Reardon explains.
7: A lawsuit filed by California's Attorney General and prosecutors in Los Angeles, Napa, San Francisco, and Sonoma counties alleges GM collected detailed data from hundreds of thousands of OnStar users between 2016 and 2024. Data included locations, braking patterns, and GPS history. The company then sold some of the information to third-party data brokers without proper consent. OnStar customers had been told the information would only be used for OnStar services. GM earned approximately $20 million from the sales. On Friday, Los Angeles District Attorney Nathan Hochman said the settlement makes it clear that car companies cannot use personal data for profit.
4: In New York, talks are set to resume tomorrow between the Metropolitan Transportation Authority and unions at the Long Island Railroad, with a strike deadline less than a week away. Larry Kofsky has the latest.
8: LIRR workers rallied in Massapequa Saturday looking for support ahead of next Saturday's deadline. Kevin Sexton of the Brotherhood of Locomotive Engineers and Trainmen telling...
9: We're still fighting for something that is very simple, a contract that keeps pace with the cost of living.
8: The unions are demanding a 5% raise in the fourth year of a contract. The MTA is offering 3 years with a top raise of 3.5%. MTA Chair Jenna Lieber said Friday that a deal is getting closer. The union says it is not.
4: The grand opening of a business owned by rapper Snoop Dogg is postponed due to safety concerns. Lisa Taylor has details.
10: The cannabis retail store in Long Beach is called SWED for Smoke Weed Every Day. The decision follows a deadly shooting last Friday at the grand opening of Marathon Burger, a franchise connected with late rapper Nipsey Hussle. One person was killed and two others were injured. Snoop Dogg was supposed to be honored with a proclamation from the city of Long Beach and receive a city certificate during the ribbon-cutting ceremony.
4: The new grand opening has not been announced. Lisa Carton, NBC News Radio.
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14: And now for your Alternative Talk weather outlook. For today, we'll have partly sunny skies throughout the day, giving us a high near 70, and southwest winds between 5 and 7 miles per hour. Overnight, mostly cloudy, with a low around 52. For tomorrow, we have another mostly sunny day ahead of us, bringing us another high near 70 and a low around 52. And then for Tuesday, looks like we'll start to see some evening rain, but still a warm day, with highs warming up to near 80 degrees.
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15: A lot of people can't live with the uncertainty. I've had things happen to me that the outcome's not certain. Like, yeah, you could win, but you could also lose. You could die. You could survive. I mean, think about people go to war. The will to power is actually in the moment, when the future is yet unknown.
16: Welcome back to the Glenn Gilbert Connection. This is where we explore emotional clarity, legacy, and the art of rebuilding with wisdom. Today's guest, Ty Lopez, is someone who sparked millions to rethink success, not just in business, but in life. But behind the bookshelf and the Lamborghini is a man shaped by family, curiosity, and a hunger for meaning. Today, we're talking relationships, resilience, and how to hold your business together while your heart's still healing. Ty, thank you so much for joining me. I appreciate your time.
15: Oh, thank you for having me on.
16: Absolutely.
15: It's a good subject. Good subject. Life resilience is about all you got in this world.
16: Just real quick, just tell us a little bit about your history. I understand you used to pick tomatoes as a little kid.
15: Oh, yeah.
16: And now look at where you are. I just wondered if you could tell everyone just a little bit about your history.
15: Yeah, that was when I was five. When I was five, I was always trying to sell. That was my first marketing lesson. I sold cherry tomatoes in our backyard in California. My mom was a single mom, so I was like, we didn't have much money. Right. So I went out, bagged them up. People would drive by, and after an afternoon, I sold exactly zero. I was charging whatever, 25 cents a bag. And then I switched it to lemonade with sugar and started making money right away. So there's a lesson there. People pay for things that give them a dopamine hit. It's easier to sell lemonade than it is cherry tomatoes. So it's interesting because, of course, my mom wasn't an entrepreneur. She probably made 8-10 grand a year that we lived on. But I realize now I was kind of an entrepreneur, but the world wasn't that entrepreneurial until recently. So no one really encouraged it. It wasn't like my mom didn't discourage it. It just wasn't a thing, you know, and now we live in a world where people are just waking up to like, wait, you can have a job. Nothing wrong with that. But you can also just make money. You can just do things. So in hindsight, it would have been interesting to grow up now and be 5 years old because people would be like, oh, you can do this. And, you know, I see guys on social media are like the guy. I saw a podcast episode. I actually know him. He was at one of my masterminds and he's like 16 and he has 5 AI apps he built already, you know, and he can't get a bank account in his name. So he has his mom, you know, and I was thinking, man,

0: 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Better off with Booha.
1: Gotten friendly to startups, you know, where that's a new phenomenon. And so, look, we're all victims, or I could say it in a more positive way, we're all controlled by fate and destiny. There's million kids born each year with HIV, and they had no choice, right? So you could say there was a certain fate, fortune, or destiny. I like to say, you could say it was scheduled. There was just things scheduled for your life and the decade you were born in. They've done interesting studies. If you were born like in the late 1950s, you had a highest chance of becoming wealthy, because think about it. You were too young to be sent to the Vietnam War, where a lot of people died, right? So if you were born in, let's say, 55, I think Bill Gates was born in mid-50s. So he was only 15 when the war kind of was dying out. So he's too young. Then the rise of personal computers was coming, the rise of kind of VC money and investors. And so there's just things I would say. I know your audience, you know, you talk a lot about resilience at times. You have to realize some things are just scheduled to happen. And then what you have to do, there's a philosopher that I think about a lot. I mean, there's different philosophies you can follow, especially when you're going into hard times. You can read like Meditations by Marcus Aurelius, the Roman emperor, who wrote a lot about how to get through tough times. But there's another one more years, centuries, thousands of years later, Nietzsche, the, you know, German philosopher. And he's a controversial one because, you know, some people say Hitler used his understanding, but this is in the 1800s, way before Hitler. But what he said was amor fati, which means you have to learn to love your fate, and you have to have what's called a will to power. And so what that means is there's two approaches. There's really three approaches when anything bad happened to you. And I've had bad things happen to me and things that were unfair. And I know a lot of the people that listen to you have had that. You get three paths. So one is they kind of call the nihilistic path. Nietzsche called this nihilistic, means you're angry at the randomness of life. You're angry at the nothingness and the randomness. And so, for example, a dude who was, you know, in love with his wife and had kids, and all of a sudden there's a divorce and he feels like he lost everything. You got to be careful you don't go down that nihilistic approach, which is like nothing means anything. You know, what does it all mean? What does it all mean? What does it all mean? What is all, in hindsight, you start beating yourself up. Well, I should have done this 7 years ago. And this, oh, if I'd only done that, or oh, if I just bought Bitcoin, or if I just done this with my wife. And, you know, so that's path number one. That's the most dangerous, is the nihilism.
2: I think we all do the whole I wish I should have bought Bitcoin when it first came out. Oh, yes. I should have bought Apple. I should have, yeah, Microsoft. Yeah.
1: Look, some regret. There's a good book called The Power of Regret. By what's the scientist, Pink or Dan, one of those guys. For sure, a level of regret is healthy. Like on a 1 to 10 scale, you know, you're like here in the middle. So you do think and try to learn and simulate and change the future. But what I'm talking about is when you get so down on yourself that you start, the second you say the phrase, what does it all mean? You're in category one, that nihilistic approach to life. Now, the second approach to life is a little bit kind of what Marcus Aurelius and the Stoics, you hear this a lot. There's some good books. There's a guy I know that wrote, you know, he's written a lot of, Ryan Holiday, a lot about the Stoics. So the Stoic approach was essentially you say, well, the world didn't owe me anything, and this bad thing happened to me, and so be it, be tough. I mean, I'm paraphrasing it, not perfectly, but that's most people's takeaway. I actually have I'm traveling right now. I have the Stoic Meditations book next to me. That's the second category, where you're just kind of like, look, what did the world owe you? I mean, these kids were born with HIV. You were born healthy. You were born in America. Why are you saying I was entitled to a perfect life? That's kind of the Stoic, which I think is very valid and a good way to be tough and to have grit. I would say somebody like Donald Trump, for example, has a lot of grit.

0: or a lot of resiliency. And one of those ways is this Marcus Aurelius emperor. He was a Roman Empire, Roman emperor. But the third way to me is the one that catches my attention the most. That is the Nietzsche way, where you say amor fati, love your fate. So I'm going to put these on a stair step. So the first one, you're very down on yourself. The world, nothing means anything. Anything I do just is nothing. It was worthless. That's like the lowest steps. You're going to be the most depressed. Next one up is like the meditations, the stoic, where you go, I'm going to be tough because things didn't work out well for me, but I wasn't owed anything. But there's one above that, which is the most interesting, and I think is not talked about enough. And that's the will to power. So what that means, and this was kind of Nietzsche's whole philosophy, was no, I will conquer this. Like, I will come out actually better because of this bull that happened. I will turn the bullshit into a whole new empire for myself. And I think that's the highest level that you can get to. I mean, I'm okay with the stoic approach, but I think the will to power one is the really the one I try to take when you're when you it takes a lot to get there. If you have a really bad thing happen to you recently, to get to this level three where you go, not only did this fate happen to me that's totally unfair, not only am I going to grin and bear it and accept it, but I will transform it into a better life than I had before. And if you can get to, I know you talked to a lot of divorce guys, and I have kids, and there's men who have horrible divorces, things totally unfair. If you live in the United States, there's a lot of law that's not fair for men and overly favors women and stuff. But the question is, can you one day look back and say, I had the will to bow to power, and out of the ashes I rose like, the new phoenix. They used to talk about that. So it's like the ashes, the rubble. You didn't just tolerate it, like what the Stoics said. You didn't just tolerate it and say, okay, well, you loved it. That's what amor fati means. Love thy fate.
1: Michael Sartain, something I learned from Michael Sartain, and it's right on that, to where it's if somebody does something to you, like betrayal or something like that, it's like you thank them. You're like, thank you. Thank you for showing me. Thank you for doing this. Now I know who you are, and I can take action off of that. And that's something that was a hard lesson for me. Look, but I started doing that. And then it's like, take accountability for your actions. If you're going to do something for somebody, don't expect anything in return. And just shifting the mindset a little bit, for me at least, has been tremendously helpful. So I'm right with you.
0: And try to get to that will to power where it's like, well, not only that, let's just do a practical scenario that you see this happen. So the average millionaire, if you read the book, The Millionaire Next Door, has had a business failure, whether it's a bankruptcy. I think Walt Disney was bankrupt twice. So you see these like classic falls, especially financially, right? And Donald Trump's a great example. He talks about how he was on a date with a pretty girl in Manhattan, New York, and he's walking down the street and he says to the woman, see that homeless guy right there? She goes, yeah. He goes, that guy's $900 million richer than me. She goes, what? How's that possible? You're Donald Trump. He said, well, I personally guaranteed a comp a loan that is in default. I'm negative 900 million. So a homeless guy with no money probably doesn't have any debts or no credit card companies. There's no rent. He's not getting evicted. He's homeless. He's like, I'm 900. And but he hung in there. Donald Trump is the truly, whether you like Donald Trump or not, there's a lesson there. And he had that will to power of never give up while you have breath. I did a tweet the other day, a couple months ago, that I think about a lot, which says, unless you're dead or dying, all defeat is psychological, right? I had a friend who got an actual real defeat. He was diagnosed, my friend Zach, in 2023. They said it was, he started fainting. He was on my farm. He's like, man, I just did a blood test. I started fainting, and he didn't even know what was going to come back. And a week later, he says, Ty, my doctor said, prepare your will, talk to your family. You will not live to another summer. In fact, they said you won't live to the new year. And he ended up dying. He fought it out and lived longer than expected. But the point is, unless you're dead or dying, all defeat is psychological. Nelson Mandela went to prison for 28, it was either 28 or 30 years. Mm-hmm. Mm-hmm. Will to power. He goes, not only am I going to not give up, I'm not going to just accept this. I'm going to come out the leader of the country that put me in prison, South Africa. And he wins a Nobel Prize, Peace Prize. So he told the final tale of his story. He had the will to power. A lot of people would have either offed themselves in prison, mm-hmm. or they would have just come out a broken man. And so I think you see all throughout history that's what separates men. Can you find the will to power? And the question is, how do you do that? Well, a couple of things you do. This is where the Stoic kind of comes in. The Stoic will first start out by saying, wait, I wasn't even entitled to anything. So look, I had 5 good years with my wife and I had a kid. I'm not entitled to more than that. Just because it's sold as the American dream doesn't mean you're entitled. So you can start there. Mm-hmm. Now, the one above that is you do the Michael Jordan, which is Michael Jordan said, my dad taught me the simplest life advice, which is life just gives you lemons and your job is to turn them into lemonade. And so when you see life as life is a thing that very few people will go to the end of their life without receiving a lemon. Something nasty will happen. And you should spend a lot of time going, how do I flip this into lemonade, something sweet? And that's where I said, you can reinvent yourself. There's men who have had a horrible divorce. It's time to reinvent yourself. Time to move to a new country. Will to power. Okay. You didn't have great experience in America. Go to Brazil. Find a wife in Brazil. This is your will to power. You turn the limit. You would have stayed in maybe a country you didn't like or a job that you lost. Quit your job. Be like, wait a second. I got divorced because I never had any time. So my wife wound up, cheated on me with the next door neighbor. The will to power says, okay, we know that nothing was given to us. So I had a good run for a couple years. Now, what's the real lesson? The will to power is I'm never going to put myself in a position where I have no time to spend at home, because that's what got me in this whole place. So the will to power is start a business, lower your income, lower your expenses, move to the Philippines, move to Mexico, move to Thailand. That will to power, unless you're dead or dying, you can find a way to do that.
1: Yeah, you just need to dig deep. Just need to have that will to make that action happen.
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2: We now return to the Glenn Gilbert Connection. 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
0: Yeah, and a lot of men don't have that. I mean, part of that, I think you got to do some practical stuff. I'll tell you one thing. Gym can save your life. The gym can save your life. I would tell guys, if you're listening and you're in hell for whatever reason, I would go to the gym 6 days a week, Monday through Saturday. I don't care. It doesn't matter what people, you're not going there to become Mr. Olympia. So don't worry about overtraining. you know, just go, just go do a follow along YouTube video, get in a place where you're pushing your testosterone. I mean, lifting weights, getting in that environment. If you go to a gym with beautiful women, they say your testosterone jumps about 20 to 30% just being in a gym with beautiful women. So you're there. A gym can, on a practical note, gym can save your life because it gives you a routine. You need more massive. When things are at the lowest, you've got to have a routine. That's where you'll be destroyed, is where your routine gets destroyed. Mm-hmm. You know, so hit the gym every single day if you can. I think a lot of people should take the opportunity to quit their job. I'm more aggressive on that fact than most people that are given this kind of advice. I think that the massive men lead lives of quiet desperation. What we call resignation is confirmed desperation. That's what Thoreau said. Mm-hmm. And what is the core driver of men's desperation? It's often a job that they don't, that's a nothing. They just don't like the job. They're just, I mean, that's better to be Motorcycle Diaries. Che Guevara got a motorcycle and just drove around Central and South America, basically homeless. Whenever he needed money, he would just go work at a construction site or something. If you don't have kids, that Che Guevara thing can be your rise out of the ashes. You know, that can be your little headsets here. So I think you do things, keep the routine, hit the gym, even if you don't know what you're doing, take a class there 6 days a week, build a routine. Then a practical thing for a lot of people is use the pain to reinvent a whole new, unless you really on a 1 to 10 and you can't use the number 7, what are you? You really want to be a 9 or a 10 career wise, because you can spend most of your life. A man's really defined by how he makes money. And that's, right. You know, the Greeks used to say, the Lycians are the ones who came up with the concept of money as we know it. And they said, you know, money makes the man. And doesn't mean literally that you're defined by money, but society will judge you by your ability to make money, and not just your ability. This society doesn't totally judge you by how much you make it by whether you have a dead end job or not. See, if you're a firefighter, so you're not making millions, you still have the respect of the world, right? 100%. If you're a Navy SEAL, you still have the respect. You might have more of a respect of the world than a millionaire. So it's not that money makes the man. It's the career makes the man. So if you're in this dead end job that you're literally doing it just for the paycheck, use this horrible thing that's happened to you as the reinvention moment. Out of the ashes, you rise in your career too. Your body, hit the gym more than you ever did. Rise. Your body rises out of the ashes. Health, wealth, love, happiness. That's kind of been my mantra that I've been teaching for a long time. So health, hitting the gym like a madman. 6 days a week, or doing Brazilian. I do Brazilian jiu-jitsu. You can do that 6 days a week, or you can do Muay Thai, something physical. That's a routine. That's get your testosterone up. So you get the will to power from within. That's some metabolic thing. Then number two, wealth, change the career. Then number two, a three on love. You should date again. You know, a lot of dudes, my stepdad and my mom got divorced, and my stepdad never dated again. And it was just, and he was a complicated guy, but I don't think it was healthy for him. People think in terms of, you know, soulmates in the modern world. Look, I live with the Amish for 2.5 years. If you can find an Amish woman, then you can stick with them forever. But this modern world doesn't reinforce those values anymore. So and date, I think if you're in America, I really think that the dating world in America is a tough one. I would be very careful just legally. So, and then the last is like, try to pick up a hobby. Like you used to, what did you do at 14? My mentor Alan Nation used to say, you were at your clearest thinking when you were 14. There's a lot of your IQ peaks at 14, not your wisdom, but your raw computing power is around 14, 15. So what did you want to do at 14? What build it, whether it's a hobby, like I played the piano, started playing the piano around 14, 15. When times get tough, it's like, Ty, get back to the piano, man. This is your out of the ashes. You're getting back all the things you forgot about.
1: Right. And music helps to create that creativity If you're kind of stuck, maybe get into some music. Maybe learn how to play the guitar, play the piano, all that kind of stuff.
0: Absolutely. Learn salsa dancing, man. I became a professional salsa dancer for like 5 years of my life. You know, don't be afraid to be unconventional. At the end of the day, life's a vapor and nobody's really, I always tell people, can you name all 8 of your great grandparents? Mm-hmm. Nobody can do it. So it's like, you don't even remember your own flesh and blood. Usually people can remember their 4 grandparents, but even then it's like, what's the full name of your 4 grandparents? First, middle, and last name. Most people can't do it. You know, I think the one good thing about the modern world, there's a lot of things that are tough about the modern world, but the one good thing is you can just do things now. So you can just go, I want to make money playing piano. In the 1970s, very hard to make money in the music. That's why people's parents are like, don't be a musician. Now you can control your own distribution. You can build your own YouTube channel. So the one extra good thing about the modern world is there's almost nothing that doesn't work anymore. If you want to make money with salsa dancing, you literally could make $1 million a year. I know Josie Neglia is one of my, I've known her for years. She's like a famous salsa person. She built an online course. You know, she made millions over the years. So that's the one good thing, because if you were born in the 1800s and your dad was a farmer, you probably were going to end up a farmer or factory worker, right? So there is some offsetting of all the negatives in the modern world, is that we have this place where you can just do things. You could just wake up tomorrow. Most people think they're imprisoned by stuff. I'm like, you know, you can just get up tomorrow and move to Brazil. They're like, no, I can, and this and that. Well, I have kids. Okay, well, you can either bring your kids with you or you can travel back and forth. You can just do things now. There's airplanes. Like, I've flown back and forth outside the U.S. and back to the U.S. You can do it twice a month. It's not that big of a deal. I had a neighbor in Beverly Hills. He sold a company, Bizu Bizu clothing line, for $600 million to JCPenney's. And he had to go to Italy from Beverly Hills. And I think he had 10 kids, 9 or 10 kids. He just did things. He just said, on Sunday, I'd go to Italy and come back on Wednesday and spend Wednesday through Sunday with my kids. Then I'd go do it again if I needed to. There's airplanes. You can do things. 500 years ago, if you wanted to go to another continent, it was a dangerous boat ride that you probably wouldn't survive. But now you can just do things. Oh, I feel like being in Singapore tomorrow, Italy tomorrow. I feel like being in, you know, Buenos Aires. Just do things. That's it's the really, world of power.
1: Yeah, it really is important to become a little more worldly if you feel stuck, is what I'm kind of hearing. Yeah.
0: I'm a big fan. Look, I was born in America. I'm patriotic to America. I always say I'm an actual real patriot because I love them. When I say I love America, I love the land. I have a farm in America. Mm-hmm. America has some of the best farmland. But I'm also like Plato, Socrates, Aristotle. They talked about being a citizen of the world, right? So borders are necessary. I understand. But borders change over time. You know, the American borders change over time. Europe has changed. Italy is, you know, Italy and Germany are not even 200 years old. And so to me, when you feel lost, when life is hard, you should go global. Yeah. When life's good and you think you got it all figured out, well, then you can stay in one place. But I think it's fine. I think you can find yourself at any time. You know, I'll read you something I keep on my phone. It's one of the greatest paragraphs ever written. I read a lot of books, and on my tylobes.com/books, I have a book list of the 100 books I think everybody should read. I'll read one. I keep them on my phone. And this is called Kon-Tiki. It's the story of the Norwegian explorer. So in the opening of the book, he says, some people believe in fate. Others don't. I do, and I don't. It may seem at times as if invisible fingers move us about like puppets on strings. But for sure, we are not born to be dragged along. We can grab the strings ourselves and adjust our course at every crossroads or take off on any little trail into the unknown. So what he was basically saying is that you have to, and this is kind of going back to Nietzsche, there is a certain fate, a scheduling. Nobody here picked their parents. Mm-hmm. Nobody, you didn't pick your genetics, mm-hmm. right? It was scheduled. You can also, if you're an atheist, you can say it was random, but it's the same semantics. You're essentially saying there are things you can't control. Those are the strings and you are being pulled about. But what he was saying, and all great thinkers have realized this, but you also have a little bit of free will where you can reach back and be like, oh, those are pulling me that way. I'm going to pull back on the strings. And the world gives, mm-hmm. right? So once you start understanding that amor fati, love your fate, because those puppet strings were being pulled before you were even born, right? We are the whispers of 10,000 generations of people who go before us. We think we're these autonomous people, but the genetics that you got, this DNA code, is the puppet strings. But humans have evolved big enough brains that you can actually pull back against your genetics. There's people who have genetics that makes them more inclined to be alcoholics. There's people who pull back and go, I'm not going to give in to that, right? There's people who have genetics of don't have a great physical body. My dad was born sick. When he was about 1 year old, he got scarlet fever. Mm-hmm. He was from a very poor part. He was from Harlem in New York City. And the doctors told my parent or his parents, my grandparents, that shouldn't stress him much. So he was kept in. He wasn't allowed to go play with the other kids. And at about 14, he read about this new thing called bodybuilding. There was like Jack LaLanne that was mm-hmm. teaching you can lift weights. And so my dad started lifting weights somewhere between 14 and 15. And by age 16, he won Mr. Junior USA. And, you know, he died not too long ago. And he didn't brag much. I found him on the cover. I posted this on my Facebook and Instagram. I found him. He was on the cover of Miss Joe Weider's Mr. Universe as a bodybuilder. Now, he wasn't as big as an Arnold Schwarzenegger, but he became a professional bodybuilder and he pulled back on the strings. The strings was like before he had a control of himself at age one. You get scarlet fever, you know, it affects your heart, did damage. But he reached back and he said, I'm not going to give in to this fate on my body. So he loved his fate because this is an interesting kind of dichotomy. He loved his fate because had he been born perfectly healthy, he would have never gotten into bodybuilding.
1: Right.
0: Because his life would have been good. And in the 1950s, when you're a teenager, nobody was lifting weights. It was only because he had endured this 10 years where he had to stay in and kids bullied him because he couldn't exercise. And the doctors were giving horrible advice to never exercise back then. Right. That forced him to be unconventional. He started reading about alternatives to health. Mm-hmm. And so only out of your pain, like me, you know, now that's my dad that I didn't grow up with. Mm-hmm. My dad went to prison when I was like 1 year old for cocaine and all this, drug dealer. But for me, I've learned to love my fate. I didn't have a good father figure growing up, but that got me interested in mentors. So at age 19, I found my first mentor, Joel Salatin. And had I had a good dad, it would be great. I think that's an ideal outcome. Mm-hmm. But not having a dad made me search for answers. It made me learn to read books. And I traveled around the world. I met all these kind of famous mentors when I was in farming. I remember I flew to Australia. Then I flew to Tasmania to meet the founder of permaculture. His name is Bill Mollison. It's like one of the mad scientist geniuses. That was all because I had amor fati. I had loved my fate of not having a father. But I had a will to power to rise above my fate. And it made me. So a simple way to say that is make your mess your message. If a guy has a nasty marriage and it just ends in disaster, you can build a coaching business. That's kind of what you have. You have a podcast. That's a will to power event. You're like, I'm not only, you know, I've had things happen to me, but I'm going to rise above it and turn it into what I do to make money. I mean, one of the greatest ways to make money as an entrepreneur is take a pain point in your life. Like I was talking to this guy who's building AI apps. Okay. He's in his 20s. And he struggled with porn addiction. Lots of dudes have porn addiction. So he made an anti-porn addiction app. He built a handful of apps. I think he's making $50,000 a month. And one of his big apps is a porn addiction app. I had a guy on my podcast Roy from Cluely. He's become well known. He got kicked out of Columbia Ivy League school because his whole like using AI to cheat thing, right? So they threw him out. So he made a company called Cluely, which it helps you ethically cheat on anything. Okay. And it's almost the fastest company in human history. In 3 months, it was worth 120 million valuation.
8: Wow.
0: So nice. That's the will to power. You're like, okay, you're going to throw me out of university. A lot of people get thrown out of university. They're in 10-year depression, or they look back for the rest of their life. Oh, I was destroyed there. I didn't get my diploma. He's like, no, will to power. I'm going to turn my mess into my message, my pain into my business. And, you know, he built a $100 million company at 21. Mm-hmm. So you never give up unless you're dead or dying. All defeat is psychological.
1: Yeah. I love that. Will to power.
0: Yeah.
1: You've said your grandma and mother were your early mentors. What's one relationship lesson they taught you that still holds up today?
0: Probably the most true thing my mom said is that I just remember people will be very judgmental of you and very forgiving of themselves. So just remember that you're going to have haters out there in the world and they will judge you with a fine, like a microscope. And then when they do something wrong, they'll be like, well, you know, I was having a hard day. So that was kind of a negative yet accurate one. My mom, I think my grandma, what she really taught me, I remember, she lived 102 and she was an immigrant from World War II started. She came to the United States on a boat through Ellis Island, all that good old American dream story. And I interviewed her for my podcast because I wanted to make sure you do this before your grandma and grandpa dies. Mom, dad, do a long podcast. Even if you don't have a podcast, just record it so you don't lose their stories and wisdom and stuff. So the thing that stuck out for me with my grandma, a couple things. I said, what's your best advice? She said, don't be boring. I thought that was just, you don't hear that much as advice. And I say that to people sometimes. Guys are like, oh, I don't want to quit my job. I don't want to go drive around the world because it's safer. I'm like, bro, don't be boring. Better to be poor and adventurous to me than to be rich and boring.
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2: Welcome back to the Glenn Gilbert Connection. We now continue with more relationship wisdom for the seasoned man and woman.
0: And I know a lot of men see there's many worse things outcome than a divorce. I will tell you that there's many for men. Men and women have been losing their partner through death, disease. In the 1800s, still like 40% of women, 40% of pregnancies ended up with the woman dying. You know? I mean, you read like Teddy Roosevelt, all these people in the late 1800s, they have 10 kids, like four would live. So humans are built to be very resilient to these kind of losses of, and I wouldn't wish that on anybody, but I'm just saying you can survive it. Will to power. Show your kids what will to power is so that one day when your children have their dark day, that they remember how dad was. You want me to read you something crazy?
1: Go for it. Yeah.
0: When I've gone through dark times, it's interesting sometimes to talk to ChatGPT, and I use a prompt where I say, tell me what, if you got the 120 wisest people from many backgrounds throughout history, what would they all say about this one subject? So I brought up the subject of being under tremendous stress, okay? And I said, give me 120 wise people. I'm talking religious people, Jesus Christ, and but also scientists like, you know, Darwin or Freud or Stephen Hawking. And then I said, throw in people from different cultures like the, you know, the Aztec emperor, and then throw in philosophers, and then throw in people, Confucius from China, and throw in Native Americans. So I asked, I got this list of like 120 people. So I said, when times are tough, what's the greatest advice you can get? And it spit this out, and I'm telling you, memorize this. I'll send it to you. Okay. In the battle of your life, breathe slow, stand tall, and let fear pass like smoke. Fear lies. Courage is a choice. Trust your body, your training, your people, and your purpose. Strike boldly but wisely. Defend with patience. Endure pain with dignity. Remember your family, your ancestors, your dream, and the future you fight for. The fight will pass, but how you fight will stay forever. Win or lose, fight with heart so your story is told. Your honor shines, and your name lives beyond death. Oh, like, I've thought, I've read this thing 100 times of myself. There is a deep thing. But remember what it says. Remember your family, your ancestors, your dream, and the future you fight for. The fight will pass, but your name can live beyond death. So when you're in the darkest moment of your life, remember, fear lies. It's probably over-exaggerating the situation. It probably won't be as bad. As long as you're not dead or dying, you can continue to strike boldly but wisely. Defend, and here's one, defend with patience, meaning sometimes people are talking shit about you that's not true, and you're not going to be able to clear your name right away, so you're going to defend with patience. Remember, endure pain with dignity. What does that mean? Dignity means keep your head up. Don't just sob. I mean, you can do that sometimes. Don't just sit there and cry for 2 months. Right. Okay, you're going to have to endure the pain. And easier said than done, I know. But I'm just telling you, that is the compilation of the wisest humans to ever live.
1: And I pass over you like smoke.
0: Yeah. Fear lies. I mean, I look back at the things that stress me out. A lot of them turned out to be big, fat, nothing burgers. It's weird. And it's like, man, I lost a year of my life to overly stressing myself, which made me accomplish less.
1: Right.
0: And then it was a smoke. It just passed. It's like, you know, this passed. So if you're a suicidal person, this is a great thing to really, and there's reasons that people get suicidal, but I'm just saying, sometimes that will just pass like a smoke. So you have to, that's where that will to power, everything in that phrase, that paragraph I just read, hinges on one thing. How do you get your will to power? How do you get your confidence back? And I'll leave you with this. It is very important when you're in the battle of your life. Do not isolate. Do not isolate. Do not isolate. Talk to people on the phone daily. I have two or three when I've gone through dark times. I mean, always better to be in person. I tell people, get out of the house. That's why I said, walk to the gym, go to the busy part of the city where there's a lot of people, see happy people. It'll activate your brain like, oh, there are people having a good life. Okay, see that. Walk to the gym, lift. Or when I'm walking to the gym, I'm on a phone with somebody. Just call people you haven't heard from. Do not isolate. So when you're in, that's the one thing that didn't say that I would add to that poem. I don't deserve to be in the list of the 120 wisest people, but I would add, do not isolate, because as you talk to others, you will get your confidence back. And I always tell people, I said, you know, get your confidence back, because without it, all the luck, all the smarts, all the skill won't matter. Right. You'll lose the people who have more confidence than you. And so men lose their confidence for different reasons. You lose the woman, you can lose your confidence. So you got to non-isolate. The second you isolate, you'll go into a negative feedback loop where you just become less confident. So yeah. I would say huge practical take. That's why I like the gym. The gym is literally you see other people around. If you find yourself sitting at home for long stretches, get out of the house, man. Get out of the house. Travel, take a trip, whatever you have to do. And if you have kids, be like, I got to go. Men used to have to go on a journey. Men used to go and you say, I'll be back in a couple months. I got to go through this. I mean, you don't want to do that all the time, but you must, like on an airplane, if they say, if the pressure goes out, first put the oxygen mask on yourself so that you can save the others around you. And so a lot of times, that's what I was saying about divorce. Guys are staying in a horrible situation thinking that that helps the kid. But if you're destroyed in that marriage, you're actually not helping the kid. Save thyself first so you can save others around you.
1: Children will see that and then they'll grow from it and thinking that's the appropriate way to go.
0: Yes.
1: And it's just, you're like, well, I saw my dad, I guess subconsciously, destroy himself.
0: Yes.
1: And that's what I'm going to start emulating, but that's all I know. And it's just a cycle, a negative cycle that's just going to keep repeating.
0: Confidence is king, boy. And if you can have confidence, that will to power, even in the dark, and you won't look. I've been through those dark times. You're not going to have it every day. But that's why I just said, let the emotion sometimes just pass like smoke. So there's, you don't say to yourself, oh, I'm having a bad day. You just go, nah, things pass like smoke and the wind blows both ways. Right. But you got to be like a rock, you know, you got to be like a rock.
1: Yeah. And isolating yourself, staying at home, staying away from people is not going to build your confidence back up. That is the exact opposite of what's going to happen.
0: Isolation is nastier. It probably whatever happens, what actually happens to someone is not as bad as the isolation they end up in. It's the isolation that kills you, my friend.
1: Right.
0: Don't isolate whatever. How would I curse my enemy? May you have a hard time and you try to deal with it 100% yourself. Humans, there's a great book on this called Social by Matt Lieberman. He's one of the first scientists. He went to Harvard. Now he's at UCLA. He used fMRI machines, functional magnetic resonance imaging machines. Mm-hmm. These are specifically for the brain. And he discovered, like, wait a second, like the whole brain hinges on only social things. Meaning, for example, if you want to learn a language, we know this. You don't learn Chinese by locking yourself in a hotel room with a Chinese textbook. Best way is just go hang out in China for a year and you'll just pick it up socially. Right. But people don't understand. When I say language, like, oh, I get that. But everything is that way. You can't just sit in your room, even though I like to read, and cheer yourself up when you feel hyper depressed. The book Social says the whole structure of the brain hinges off seeing other people do it. That's why I said, get in a group, get in a mastermind, go to church, join Alcoholics Anonymous, something. A lot of the success of those things I just named, it's not even the thing. It's that you're not isolated.
1: Right.
0: I mean, I'm sure, look, church has, there's a power to prayer and all this kind of stuff and Alcoholics and on. But a big part of it is the social web that supports you, because that's how your brain builds the will to power. It's hard to build. Very few people have built the will to power alone.
1: Right. And you are the five people you are that surround you.
0: Yes.
1: Right? And if you're not surrounding yourself with anybody, that you're going down a bad path. But if you're surrounding yourself with people that are just playing video games, you're going to probably end up playing video games.
0: Yes.
1: If you're surrounding yourself with people who want to create a business, you might start picking up a few things and want to start a business. But it's all about definitely getting out, definitely socializing, definitely getting people around you who you want to learn from. Yeah.
0: Yeah.
1: Yeah. 100%. If this conversation is sparking something in you, take a moment, like, subscribe, and share this episode with a friend who's rebuilding. Your next chapter starts with connection. So, Ty, what does legacy mean to you in relationships?
0: Well, I mean, I think your kids. I like to keep it simple. I think at the end of the day, most men should have kids. If you can't have kids, you can adopt. You can, I mean, blood is great, but many people have adopted and had great legacies through that. So I like to keep it simple. I think at the core, I think writing a book is a way to keep your legacy going. I think creating something, whether it's business, whether it's a podcast, just the process. Men were made to create. You know, a child is something that you participate in the creation. So I think when you're stuck in that dead-end job where you're just pushing papers bureaucratically, like that's... you're alive, but you're kind of dead at the same time. So I think Legacy comes from creation, not just maintenance. And so many men get themselves, for various reasons, society just gets you into maintenance, right? Mm-hmm. There's no, you're never moving towards a prize. Try to win something. Do a triathlon, do a bodybuilding, enter yourself in the world, jiu-jitsu, they have mm-hmm. amateur competitions. I think a man has to compete. And it doesn't have to be like a negative competition where you think all that matters is winning. It's the process of competing makes you a man. Men are built, we know this, testosterone is a core driver of competitive nature. And as long as you keep it logical, it makes sense. So I think legacy is every one of those things. Remember, nobody really has a legacy, okay? So I want to take the temperature down, because sometimes guys are so afraid of not leaving. Just remember, every time your children have children, the DNA from you goes in half. So 200 years from now, your great, great, great, great, great grandkids are hardly related. I mean, it can get down to 1%. Mm-hmm. So yes, you want to have legacy, but remember, when I say the word Napoleon, okay, a lot of people now think of Napoleon Dynamite, the movie. The most books in history ever written about one person are Napoleon Bonaparte, and almost no human on earth remembers that he's essentially the highest win percentage of any general. He's one of the only trillionaires to ever live. I mean, Augustus Caesar was worth 20 trillion and very few humans know anything about Augustus Caesar. You have, the empires, when Cortez or whatever went to the Aztec Empire, and you had these Montezuma guys that were so wealthy, so powerful, supposedly nobody even know Montezuma. People think Montezuma's revenge. So yes, build legacy on one hand, create so that you'll be remembered, but also don't overly pressure yourself. Don't overly pressure yourself. Yeah. So I think a man has to walk that fine line, but knowing he's important, yet nobody's that important. That takes the pressure relief valve down a little bit.
1: Yeah, stay humble. Stay humble.
0: That's the Stoic. The Stoic's like, from dirt we came, from dirt we shall all end up. But on top of that, you still need the will to power. That's why I said the real way for a man to live is a combination of Stoicism, level 2, and then level 3, which is this kind of will to power. The worst way, I think, for a man to live, and I wouldn't want this for my kids, or I wouldn't wish this even on my enemies, is the nihilistic. Their life has no meaning. What are we doing here? We're, the universe is so big. We're just not. Well, that might be true, but it's not worth thinking about. You just do the Stoic, which is like, well, I'm not deserved. I'll probably be forgotten. And then you add on top of it the will to power. But while I still have a chance, let me try to get my name to be remembered, at least as long as it reasonably can.
1: Try and grab those strings.
0: Grab the strings.
1: Grab those strings. One final question for you, Ty. Yeah. If you could mentor your 25-year-old self, or even say your 14-year-old self or your 13-year-old self, you're just getting in there, on relationships, what would you say? Or would you even listen? Or would he even listen to you?
0: I don't know. If I showed up in a time machine, maybe he said, I'm you. Maybe he recognized we look a little the same. I'd say master the science of reading people. There's an actual science called psychometrics. It's one of the things I focused on the most in my life, and I don't regret it at all. So psychometrics, like my mentor, Dr. David Buss, has a PhD from Harvard in psychometrics. So you can go deep down the rabbit hole. It's not just like, so you see like Myers-Briggs personality, ENTP, INFJ, ESFP, the 16 Jungian types. That's the beginning. Introvert, extrovert. That was Carl Jung. That's a way of typing people. And categorizing. Now, some people say you can't categorize people, but you can. You can. It's not, it doesn't sound romantic, but it's accurate. So I would say at 14, Ty, if you can learn to understand the psychometric types of women, if we're talking about women, this will save you everything. Because most men approach women, and yes, men try to, put them in a little category. Like men will say, what's your body count or something like this. But psychometrics is much deeper than that. Like, it will factor in what your body count is, but it will look at other things. And if you look at something like evolutionary psychology, you also look at genetics. So I would tell myself, get a working PhD in reading people. If you can get that done, you pretty much have about 50% of life figured out. And sadly, there's not one psychometric class taught in junior high, high school. 99% of people go to college and never learn it. So learn, you can go to some good books on this. You can read, Jung has an actual book called Psychological Types. Dr. David Buss has a lesser known book that he co-wrote. It's not his main evolutionary psychology. He has another book called, I think it's called Personality Types. Go deep. Mm-hmm. There's a great book called The H Factor. Mm-hmm. The H Factor of Personality. That's a short one. That's magnificent. I would give that to my 14-year-old self, my 15-year-old self, my 16-year-old self. I read this three times. The H Factor of Personality is by the guy who invented what's called the Hexaco Personality Type. Very, probably the most scientific, more accurate than the Big Five. So Jordan Peterson talks about it a little bit, but read straight to the textbooks. And if you master this, it will help you in business and with women.
1: Nice. Real quickly, Ty, where can people find you?
0: Probably the best is tylopez.com or my Instagram, just at Ty Lopez. I'm on YouTube. I'd say Instagram and YouTube, probably my best one. I do a email newsletter. Almost haven't missed a day, hardly missed a day since 2013. I talk about books I'm reading, so that's on tylopez.com.
1: Nice, perfect. Thank you, Ty. Ty Lopez reminded us today that success isn't just what you build, it's how you love, how you show up, and how you grow. Whether you're rebuilding after heartbreak or scaling your next venture, remember, your legacy lives in the relationships you nurture. Stay grounded, stay curious, and keep connecting. This is the Glenn Gilbert Connection. Ty, thank you so much for your time. I really, really appreciate it.
0: No, I appreciate it. Thank you, Glenn.
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10: NBC News Radio, I'm Lisa Carton. The U.S. ambassador to the United Nations says President Trump is giving diplomacy a chance to end the conflict with Iran.
11: That's up to President Trump to determine what constitutes a violation, when to go back to military action, or when to continue to give diplomacy a chance.
10: Waltz appeared on ABC's This Week. His comments come as airstrikes have been reported near the Strait of Hormuz despite the ceasefire. Meanwhile, Iran has reportedly sent a response to a U.S. proposal to end the war in the Middle East. Health officials are evacuating passengers from a cruise ship in the Canary Islands after a deadly hantavirus outbreak. Spanish authorities say the MV Hondius cruise ship arrived at the city of Tenerife this morning. About 100 passengers are still on the ship, including 17 Americans. In the south central U.S., it's shaping up to be a stormy Mother's Day. Forecasters say it'll last through Monday. Lisa Carton, NBC News Radio.
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2: And now for your Alternative Talk weather outlook. For today, we'll have partly sunny skies throughout the day, giving us a high near 70 and southwest winds between 5 and 7 miles per hour. Overnight, mostly cloudy with a low around 52. For tomorrow, we have another mostly sunny day ahead of us, bringing us another high near 70 and a low around 52. And then for Tuesday, looks like we'll start to see some evening rain, but still a warm day with highs warming up to near 80 degrees.
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0: It's Mother's Day, and today is the 10th of May, and it's the moon, so we're looking at the emotional construct of everything that we have, our memories, our habits, our history. We can always change our history. That's a beautiful thing about the moon. And let's find out. We're now ready. We'll just begin.
1: Talk Cosmos explores the journey from the dark new moon to the full moon's blossomed brilliance. In this second week of the month, we look at the moon, our emotional anchor, as this personal planet weaves the past into the present through our memories, feelings, and habits. To decode this month's lunar beats shaping our world, let's meet the astrologers who will connect the moon's emotional story to our lives here on Earth.
0: I'm Sue Rose Minahan, founder of Talk Cosmos since 2018. I'm an evolutionary astrologer, consultant, speaker, writer, vibrational astrology student, Dwarf Planet University graduate, Kepler Astrology Toastmasters Club charter member. I have a fine arts music degree plus a certificate in jazz. I'm an artist, musician, and certified color energy life coach. Especially, I love mythology and esoteric philosophies.
2: I'm Amanda Pierce. I'm a soul-centered astrologer, blending intuition into my practice. I believe the universe is always working for our highest good and seek to empower my clients in our readings. I teach a 4-week series of empowerment-based meditation classes that connect you deeper into your own intuition and innate power. I work in communications with a passion for employee experience. I also have a BA in psychology. I'm passionate about healing and enjoy helping others create new realities and shift old paradigms.
0: And like the Sufi poet Rumi says,
3: you are the entire ocean in a drop.
0: Hello, Amanda.
2: Hello. Nice to be here with you, Sue.
0: Oh, thank you. I agree totally. And you know, there's always so much that we say that I try to say a little bit, but I think before, but I'll say it now. These lunations, they're really asking us to take the whole part of ourselves, reject it, and be new dimensions or avenues of wisdom. And I think it seems like a tall order, but yet, you know, I have to trust the universe that we can do this. So
2: right, that the universe isn't giving us more than we can handle, right?
0: That's right, that's right. So happy Mother's Day, folks. Yes, indeed, it is the 10th today. And that includes not only all the moms that so carefully throughout, you know, that raised me, that raised you, Amanda, that raised all of us, that anybody from birth until our adult years many times, but for people too that have creative energies, you know, creative projects or leadership in any fashion, you can, you know, or have pets. I didn't add that. Pets too. Many mamas
2: or,
0: there.
2: Or plants. You can be a plant mom.
0: Oh, thank you. I forgot to put that in. Yes, indeed. I have an aloe vera plant. It helped me last night. Thank you.
2: Yeah, and lots of love to that portion of ourselves that's nurturing to ourselves and to others.
0: Indeed, especially when our parents go. It's so true. I find that finally I'm beginning to recognize that. I'll say it. I even found myself last night thinking, it's been some years now, like, how could she leave me when she knows I'm going to have to die and all alone? I thought, you know, Sue, that's how it goes. You have to be a big girl now. Not that I'm dying. Gee, we had Attenberg. Did you happen to see that on TV? He's 100 years old. David Attenberg, who does all the wonderful things, 100 years, so they celebrated him. We're many years ahead, I guess. Well, yeah. Happy Mother's Day to all of ourselves. The two moons that we're working with for right now is one on the 16th of May at 25 degrees, 58 minutes Taurus. It's almost at 26 degrees. And then at the very end of the month, on the 31st, it'll be a Sagittarius full moon at 9 degrees, 56 minutes, Sagittarius. So it again is

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1: In their 8-year transit, because they'll be soon shifting. Chiron's going to be shifting. We do have, once again, out-of-bound planets, Venus and the Moon. That means that they're outside the orbit where the sun travels, and they're listening to their own intuitive, their own nature. The Moon might be more emotional. It's more sensitive. All the things that we think about the Moon, more protective. Go ahead.
2: Well, and out of bounds, it's out of the standard structure that the planet operates in. So there's more possible when a planet is out of bounds.
1: More possible. Ooh, I love it. I'm going to write that down. Indeed. Pluto is retrograde, and Pluto stationed retrograde on May 6th at 5.5 degrees Aquarius, and it goes direct in October. So we'll be following that, and that'll be at 3 degrees Aquarius. A quick review on Chiron that perhaps some of you may have missed, but he is in mythology the master healer. He's a teacher, he's a wounded healer, and I call an alchemist, because it's a transformative pathway. It's a bridge between our inner and outer planets, Saturn and Uranus. That's how he orbits. And he taught the gods, demigods, and heroes medicine, botany, healing, astrology, warfare, ethics, honor, wisdom. But he was fostered by the sun and moon, because, and quite educated. There were other centaurs. He's half horse, half human. But their fathers was Ixion of lawlessness, and that's a whole nother story. But therefore, he was, his mother, a nymph, and his father, Saturn just ignored him. And the nymph, she rejected him because of his appearance. So these were wounds, his first wounds. But then later, his student Hercules, who he taught warfare, because Hercules had his 12 labors, mythology has all these interlocking stories. There was a big party to celebrate, and an arrow, and Hercules tried to stop it, to control it, and an arrow hit Chiron, wounding him eternally, because that poison that Chiron had taught him was eternal, and it was deadly, and he didn't have a cure for it. He could only create it. We have to be careful of this. Death would liberate him, but he was immortal. He couldn't die. He was in agony. He did manage to exchange his life with Prometheus, who's also being, you can look more into this, it's a forever mythology to unravel. But the point was, he was liberated through sharing his death, his giving to Prometheus, and then Zeus put him up in the sky because he was sacrificing and so noble. So, but it is where we have a wound where we need to exchange and give something up in a proverbial death, really let go of it, that fear, that something, that wound, whatever it is in us, by giving service to others. So let's look at the Sabian symbol. It rounded off to the next one. It's 26 Taurus. It's a Spaniard serenading his senorita.
2: So this is the Sabian symbol for the new moon, correct?
1: Yes. Yeah, and so it signifies that transforming our desire, like using honey instead of vinegar, really focusing on what we love, and in managing with our voice. It could be song, it could be words, it could be poetry, whatever it is, but a creative expression to influence and win over with a heart-centered purpose. That's really what it's saying.
2: Well, in this Sabian symbol, it's very much tied into like the five senses. There's the sound, and like you can just kind of get a feel for it. It's very romantic and musical and sensual.

0: And that ties in so beautifully with Taurus and with this new moon and this kind of desire to really ground ourselves in the present moment. And I think that when we take a look at the chart, like that's going to be a big piece. There's an invitation for us to do that, to really ground ourselves and to root ourselves deeply into this earth structure so that we can slow down enough to like really hear what truly matters to us.
1: Oh, Amanda, you just put it together. Honestly, I love that. Yeah, let's look at this chart. It's 25 degrees, 58 minutes of Taurus. East Coast time would be 4:01 p.m. So Taurus is ruled by Venus and Aries. These big conjunctions that you see here is ruled by Mars, and they happen to be sextile. That just stood out at me at the very last minute. I went, oh my goodness, there is. And besides, as we call it, both a mutual reception. That means that the signs, their natural signs exchange, and that happens to be with Venus and Gemini, with not Gemini, but with Mercury. So it's quite a just a concentration. Like you say, did you want to talk more about that sun here, or should we go to the next slide and you can talk about?
0: Sure. Yeah, I mean, like there's a lot of Taurus energy and just reconnecting with simplicity, with pleasure, and kind of building that security from a place of inner worth, really slowing it down. And I love that you brought in Venus and Gemini as the ruler, because Gemini just it's very curious. And so it's kind of guiding us to get curious about what actually grounds us, and is there something new that might be important for us to discover that's going to really help us kind of ground in. And also, if this feels like, oh, I don't know that I want to go so slow, maybe be curious about what the universe wants you to discover and experience here.
1: You, again, my heart sings, curious, because I do tend to just look at all the pebbles, the little sparkling things, or whatever, however. And so it gives me purpose more to say, like, okay, yes,
0: Yeah, and the more that
1: indeed.
0: we do this now at this new moon period, the smoother the full moon is going to go, because the full
1: Oh,
0: moon has got
1: goody.
0: some big energies coming.
1: Potent, baby.
0: Yeah.
1: All right. There is a yod just to begin with. That's adjustments. That's our language as a yod. It means close, has historical things. And it's a south node. There's something that we need to release in our Virgonian sense of detail, of noticing routine, of releasing so that we can flow. But that's more the past. But we are really in a big adjustment period. This is part of the dynamics of change, deep transformation, because it has to do with our vision. And more than that, with Neptune, but more than vision, how we see our altar, how we see our hearth, Vesta, like what is sacred to us truly in this whole dimension. So this idea of, and I think it does root very closely now that I'm seeing with Taurus, because that is where we can, it takes time to hold on to what's sacred, to what is really pivotal to our self and our values, of course, with Taurus. As we go into the next chart, which really is the whole chart, just to remind people, this learning triangle is pretty of great focus, and it is an actual pattern. It's where you have a trine, a square, a focal planet that connects a quincunx. A quincunx is always an adjustment. They don't match in any form of modality and other actions. So, but it's learning. It's that give and take and action with flow and going back and forth. And here we are. Uranus is pivotal in quite a few patterns. It just entered Gemini, that curious energy you were talking about. And with Pluto, with Juno, that I know you want to bring attention to, that I'm eager to hear, because that's our contracts and we're transforming them and releasing that Virgonian sense. Not all of it, of course, that's what anchors us. But yet, how is it being dysfunctional? It's always with the, where do we need to shift over to that opposite polarity, which happens to be Piscean wholeness.
0: Yeah, and I'm glad you mentioned the Pluto-Juno conjunction, because that is in that quincunx to the south node. So there is some discomfort with stepping into, or I guess evolving our relationships and with this Pluto-Juno conjunction. So this Pluto and Juno have been traveling together for quite some time, and they will continue to travel together up until about December of this year. So they were just conjunct April 19th. And let me see if I have it down. They're again conjunct in July and again in November. So this is like we're really looking at what needs to shift with our relationship contracts and any type of karmic bonds that we have. So Pluto, it wants to destroy any type of relationship dynamic that is not correct. And Juno really wants to have an enduring sacred bond. And in Aquarius, it's about freedom and authenticity and looking towards the future. So we're moving out of dynamics around enmeshment, codependency, any situationships in our lives, these types of relationships that are not serving us, where there may be plutonic energies like control or jealousy or possessiveness coming in. So these are up for us to purge so that we can transform our relationships into ones that have greater freedom, equality with more depth, and individuality that will strengthen the intimacy instead of threatening it.
1: Oh boy, yes, intimacy, that's a great ending, rather than threatens, because unless we have a trust, and Pluto many times is all about trust, you know, betrayal and trust, power and powerlessness.
0: Yeah. You know,
1: if what has been serving and feeding, and you're right, we rely. After a while, it's habitual. You know, our habits are such that it supports us. We rely on that. However, we can also be full of angst about, tied to some kind of a,
0: and fear, you know, we can be so afraid to have something that we have die. It is because this is Pluto. It needs to go through a death so that it can be reborn as something better. And sometimes the relationship isn't going to survive, right? Sometimes it will, sometimes it won't.
1: Mm-hmm. It's true. Or somehow it changes. I have found that I'm very reluctant to ever give up on a close relationship. There's history there. Why? However, as one lives and longer, it happens. And so one needs to compost one's own meaning to how you still, because you still love that relationship in some strange way. You know, love doesn't just extinguish itself, but it needs to shift how I think that light is reflecting to you something that gives you that nurturing. And here we have Ceres, so well, it's at 25 degrees. Ceres, who's nurturing grief, that the inner dwarf planet between Mars and Jupiter in the asteroid belt, but she's actually a dwarf planet. And she hid herself for a long time trying to find her lost daughter. And then finally, when everything was resolved, she became the teacher of agriculture to sustain people, to help them through so that they could nurture themselves. So what I'm getting at is that it's grief versus nurturing. And you know, through, I mean, that's a strong element in this whole concept that you're bringing up, along with Chiron, that had to actually let a whole way of life go, who became the other, became how to serve that wound that works with other people, how we can actually.
0: Yeah, and that Mars Chiron conjunction, you know, there is, it's so potent here, and there's so much healing that is coming forward for us. And with this, it's in Aries, right? But it's here with this Taurus new moon. And so they're connecting, and they're connecting in a way where it's the healing piece. The Mars and Chiron healing is around how to take action in a way that isn't pulling up survival dynamics for us, so that we can move forward. And Aries likes to move fast, so that we can move in a way that isn't throwing us into survival.
1: Crisis. Because that's another thing about Pluto, you know, the changes, and Uranus. Here we have Uranus and Pluto together, along with Mars. We've got the whole complex.
0: Yeah. And so that Taurus, it wants us to slow down so that we can actually see that we can move and we can take action without it having to be this hurried rush, hypervigilant, fight or flight energy. And the series piece as well, you know, sometimes you have to slow down in order to feel the grief.
1: And you do, you need to.
0: Yeah.
1: Oh, that reminds me, yes, indeed, because after a while, these relationships that you let go of, you begin to really love them for what they served you, and to trust that each path is really living the path that they are intended to live. And parting is part of life. You know, the day goes to the night and the night goes to the day. The seasons move from one to the other. There is a rhythm.
0: Yeah.
1: Well, we will return, folks. We have Amanda Pierce, and this is the Taurus new moon. We'll move into this Sagittarius full moon that adds a belief structure, because the moon always allows us a new set of series of events and experiences to reframe our story so that we can plow on. Okay. Stick with us. We'll be right back. Thanks.
2: While we take a break from this week's edition of Talk Cosmos, let's take a look at this cycle's archetype. 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
1: 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Info@talkcosmos. And on our program, here's a quick review of the programs this month. Next week, I'll actually be solo. I'm going to be talking about time cycles or time travel and how that relates to identity consciousness. Very much akin to some of these cycles that we've been talking about. And then we have more about Uranus. It's such a heavy hitter. This right now, 7 years, along with all the other, because patterns going on. And here's another review of that. And Laura, Dr. Tad, has her moon journal, especially for moon people here. It's quite, you can find out about that and ask her more about it at mythicsky.com. Well, you know, I looked at my notes. There's so many things that seem to be so well expressed in the written page more than my head here. But this, as we've mentioned, with that new moon, I was thinking it's the what Chiron's asking in the new moon is to put in, with that Chiron, to put an end to old scripts that we thought that we were or not. And it's in making, I was thinking about the slowness with the Taurus that you had brought up. It's making daily adjustments, incremental little ones, to activate our thinking so that we can begin to include all of ourselves. Because we all have parts that we have excluded, thinking they're not functioning. But that's not true. Regardless, they're part of us, whether we piggyback them or do something, cradle them, love them, hug them. I think that's a lot of it. Mothering ourselves, as you'd brought up with the series. So as we move into this full moon, you know, some of those dynamics are there, but there is a new attitude. First of all, the moon is in Sagittarius, ruled by Jupiter. And it wants us to reframe a new perspective, our beliefs, to reclaim that part, that whole independent diversity. Yeah. All right. I will move to the next slide. But it is kind of fun here, isn't it? The way AI does help us out. Goodness. Shows
0: yeah. The graphics are great. Like it does a great job of creating, personifying the planets and the energies.
1: I throw in all this information and I think, okay, now wait and see. And sometimes it takes a while. I'm going, did I break it? No, it comes up with something. On this one, I had to move it around. It was a little hard to explain at first because the moon is actually between the nodes. And
0: as is the sun.
1: Well, the sun is
0: on the opposite side.
1: Opposite side, and that wasn't evident, but it's yes. Oh. And here we have Ceres and Uranus right next to each other, and the sun's a little bit behind it, actually. But so same out-of-bound planets. However, Mars has joined to being, which means our actions are going to be, this is at the end of the month. Today is the 10th. So the 16th will be next Saturday, where the new moon, we're still at the very, you know, we haven't quite started this pattern, but all of May will be embraced. And at the very end of the month, right around Memorial, yes, it is Memorial Day weekend, Venus, Moon, and Mars will be out of bounds. So that means in some ways when Mars and Venus, from a vibrational astrology, we need to get something hands-on, visceral. People might garden, they might knit, they might write, they might do pottery, something. They need to put form to what they think is beautiful and wonderful. Mm-hmm. Moon and Mars seems to me to be often when Mars says, we're cutting this emotional tie. We're starting a new emotional journey, and that breaks you away, separates you from what you had. It's quite a, well, I don't know. We'll have to find out. Well, let's find
0: this. We'll find out.
1: Okay. The Sabian is 10 degrees, and it's a golden-haired goddess of opportunity. And looking at this, some people that have really studied Sabians, you'll have your own interpretations more so. But what I gather from this, it's pivotal, and it's your true path that, that always, you know, magnetizes what we're interested in receiving. But it's really found through on your own terms. It's not societies. It's not external. It's really forging that adventurous self to be brave, to look at the opportunity.
0: Well, yeah. And like you were mentioning, this is a Sagittarius moon. So we really want to be aligning with our truth. And what strikes me most about this Sabian symbol is the first part of it. It's a theatrical representation of a golden-haired goddess of opportunity. And that theatrical representation, it can be like putting on a show. So do you have any beliefs or anything that you're aligning with that's just for show right now? Or is everything aligned with your soul? What's out of alignment? So I think that's coming forward, especially when we take a look at this chart and the moon, sun, square the nodes. So that's going to be up for us.
1: Indeed. I like this so much. And it is really because, you know, we can put too much ego into something if we're scared or fearful. Mm-hmm. And then that's or, the reverse shadow.
0: And, and just the way that we're conditioned within society, you know, sometimes we're just going off of what's an inherited belief. You know, it's not even really ours. And we haven't really quite questioned that yet. And that questioning is going to come forward too with Uranus in the mix.
1: Yeah, and we have dreams also. So many dreams, I'm thinking. You know, when one is Sagittarius and adventurous, it's because it's connected almost to that dream. What's beyond? What am I going to see? Like any path, even though you might be hiking up a trail, it's like they tell you about a vista, but what does that vista really look like? You know, what else might it inspire? So there's this sense of discovery that is part of the whole process, makes it opportunity. So keeping that in mind. Well, there are many conjunctions, yet I see that they're separating. You know, Juno it will be conjunct, as you mentioned, which I'm really glad to recognize, throughout practically the rest of this year. However, they're widening, I could put it that way, they're maybe contexting other things. And also Saturn and Neptune, that were tight on the 20th of February, which is actually going to be part of my talk, the basis of my talk next week. And I took that opportunity because the person I had bailed out and I didn't have any aspects particularly that week. And I had a talk that I've been doing with Kepler Astrology Toastmasters in a contest form that didn't quite make it. And I thought, I'm just going to do my own, right? Like just lead forward, be brave, because I have a lot I've researched and found. So it'll be interesting. So it's seeing how this is working before the actual, and I think that's how life is. We often pick up on these vibrational energies before it actually conjuncts. It's like getting ready. You know, you see this, the sun rise. Yeah. And boom.
0: Our psyche knows what's coming.
1: Yeah. So here, Mars and Chiron have actually separated it just enough so that now Chiron is with Eris once again. Eris, it says, all or nothing, baby. I mean, you've got to include all of yourself. Forget those rejected parts. Yeah, they are there, but you can do something with them. So just don't trample them. Okay. Oh, and then Venus and Hygieia of toxicity, like looking at our values, you know. How can we get to the purest form of what's, like you said, deep? And it is in all those, I love that, taking the time to realize our senses, to hear and listen to ourselves.
0: Mm-hmm.
1: Well, the moon is so aspected. I was just most amazed. Not all moons have such a lot to say, but then the moon in Sagittarius wants to talk to begin with. It has an opinion.
0: It does. It has big, big opinions. And I mean, honestly, the biggest piece I think here is that it's square the nodes. So the moon and the sun are both square the nodes. And then everything else is like revolving around that. But the square to the nodes is really about, I think what it's saying is that this is a full moon that's going to expose some things about ourselves, about where our beliefs lie and what do we need to break free from, where maybe we've been really entrenched in some type of dogma, or where our truth has become like an armor for ourselves.
1: Yep.
0: Like it's just a protection. It's not even really what we believe. So these are pieces that may come up because Sagittarius likes to take a stand. You know, it likes to say, this is what I believe, and go all in on it. And so mm-hmm. anywhere where we do that with ourselves, because we all have Sagittarius within us, anywhere where we do that, this square to the nodes, it's saying, what needs to be let go so that we can keep moving on our evolutionary path. And this moon specifically, like the resolving node, the node that we would look to kind of help guide us out of this stuckness, this Sagittarius stuckness for ourselves, would be the south node. And this is a point of release for ourselves. But so typically, you know, we're moving away from the south node, but when we have a square to the nodes and the south node is the resolving nodes, we've got to like do it and maybe let go a little bit more here. But Virgo is all about sorting through things, refining things, and discriminating. So discriminating what our beliefs are and really like taking a look at them and saying like, okay, is this really true for me? Still.
1: I absolutely agree, because that Uranus is like a tug of war. It wants to liberate us. Let me put that down. So that we can flow instinctively and use the mystical, I hate to put those words on it, but it is true. I really feel there is a source, there is a life sense, whatever you want to call it. And it isn't just our construct, but it is looking at the flowers that open up and seeing the timing, somehow to realize that we have a timing and to connect with that. And so it is really liberating. And it's all between, and they are about to change. They're going to be going into a new set later this summer. So we're at the early stages, they go in reverse. So Uranus right now with Ceres is really working hard to work on being inclusive. You know, they're working synergetically. It's on many angles.
0: So the moon is square the nodes, but then also Uranus is square the nodes and the sun is square the nodes. So
1: It is. This is the closer one, because if we go back to the earlier slide, in a sense, the sun and moon opposition is really working in tandem with that you're mentioning with Pluto and Juno to reconstruct our, to purge. So we're having all these dynamics.
0: Yeah, our relationships.
1: Emotionally, letting go.
0: Yeah, our relationships are getting pulled into this, the transformations that are happening within our relationships are supporting us, supporting this emotional journey that we're on, and supporting the shifts that are happening to our identity.
1: Yes, it's all about identity.
0: Yeah.
1: And that's really my focus for next week too, because our consciousness is very much akin to what you're saying, to decondition ourselves so that we can hear ourselves. Each of these are incremental steps along the way. If we can just trust the moment with the moon to begin with, here,
0: yeah.
1: I find this so valuable because it's not just one simple, it's like in any food preparation, you have many spices.
0: Yeah.
1: You know, I remember learning that I was told when we lived in Mexico that cilantro was very important if you wanted food to really taste, you know, Mexican, which I need to ask other people about. But anyway, you can't find very good cilantro here in Hawaii. They have some. So again, we have, look at this here. The Uranus, just the ones we were speaking of, are Pluto is in a strong square with Mars. Actually, Mars is between Pluto and Juno, meaning action steps. We're really finding action steps. This isn't all in our head. We're making choices. We're moving in this. We're adjusting that. Something or other people are making changes, and that affects, you know, how we need to operate. And also it's flowing with the curious, with the sudden new innovations, with what surprises us even. You know, there's a operation. Besides the fact that there's that connection with Saturn of putting, you know, which is a lot of hard work. You know, Saturn in Aries is not a simple thing. It's saying, okay, I'm going to really take steps and redefine, find out what's important.
0: And yeah, and really become the master of myself, really. You know, Saturn is mastery, and it takes things seriously, and it puts in the work, and it's responsible. And here it's in that trine to the moon as well. So it's like all this work we're doing on ourselves, be like, okay, who am I? Is really, it's supporting this moon so that we can say, okay, I'm shifting who I am, and I'm taking myself seriously in a way that I haven't before. Does this belief system still serve me?
1: Exactly. And sometimes it's like a death. It's a little bit of a loss. And, you know, all of these archetypes are in there together in the kettle. Yet one learns that the way forward is really the only way. Looking back is only that mirror that reflects a pattern to understand how it operated and what it served and what parts that you can be thankful for, but no longer are really the whole enchilada.
0: It just always goes a lot more smoothly when you can align with what the universe is asking of you, you know? And especially with this Uranus in Gemini that's conjunct the sun and opposite the moon, you know, it's really wanting to shake things up here, and it's going to come at us in ways that we haven't thought of before, which may surprise us a little bit, and it possibly could rattle us. But the way that you resolve this tension that Uranus is bringing is to go into the flow, because it's the North Node in Pisces that is going to help resolve that. So we're working the North Node in Pisces with Uranus and the Sun. We're working the South Node in Virgo with the Moon. So it's very dynamic, this full moon. And we're really, this is towards the tail end of this North Node Pisces, South Node Virgo energy, where we need to surrender into the flow and we need to be more discerning at the same time. And so this
1: always use that forward. Strength, yes, of Virgo. Ultimately, the South Node's not to just to correct, maybe where it wasn't quite useful. That purging process of death, but remembering with Chiron, when we take that part and repurpose it into something to offer, instead of always being about oneself, whining or crying in some sense about one's lack, rather repurposing and using it to maybe offer as support for somebody else, teaching them, or just however it's used, changes that grief, you know, from into acceptance and love, nurturing.
0: Yeah, absolutely. I mean, each of our individual suffering, which we all have, there's so much wisdom in it. We've all experienced it fully, and there's something that each one of us can teach others, even if it's not teaching as a teacher. You know, it's just showing up in a specific way and being present.
1: Those little steps, they help to add new experiences, and those new experiences can spiral and connect with other parts of ourselves and other people that reverberate. It's really if one's open without resisting, which there is a point of resistance, usually I have found, you know, it's like everything, you know, kind of wavers and maybe refocuses, but not to just stay there. Realize it's safe. You're okay. You can move.
0: Absolutely.
1: Because like Wayne Dyer, go ahead.
0: Oh, I was going to say that both the Taurus new moon, or I should say both Taurus and Sagittarius can get stuck. They're both signs that can get stuck.
1: Oh, yes.
0: We don't often think of Sagittarius that way, but it does. It will get stuck in its beliefs.
1: Strong opinions.
0: And so Uranus coming in here is helping us to really shake free from that a bit for both of us. So that new moon, really, if we can root in and ground and go slow for a bit, that is going to help us feel safe enough to really allow a new truth for ourselves to come forward.
1: Mm-hmm. Yeah, embody those. Yeah. Yep. It is a bridge, this whole thing, this crossroads and turning points. You know, again and again, I'm realizing the patterns in the sky, they're like gear shifts. They're turning points that blend and move into like rivers, tributaries, and then they forge into a new river, and we're going down to the sea before the water evaporates us and goes up. We become a cloud. But it's going with the flows to some extent of this whole inner dynamic. And that, you know, those values, Venus, and being part of the whole, being part of our society, you know, it's like, where is our neighborhood? I think that's part of Uranus in Gemini. Mm-hmm. It's like, who belongs in our neighborhood?
0: Mm-hmm.
1: You know, we have Jupiter right now in Cancer, and Cancer is very much saying our roots, our foundation, our maybe our family that we came from. It is Mother's Day, remembering that, you know, but our one is a mother. You know, but looking at our neighbors and our context of our nations, you know, the whole world is beginning to shift about how we connect, how we consider to be part of our group. They're not people that we met down at the coffee club. You know, like here we are zooming, you know, and between time and space.
0: Yeah. I mean, I think that is going to become the new norm for a lot of people. Is this is how you connect. You connect through technology. If for those that aren't there yet, a lot of us are, you know, this is one of the main platforms for connecting.
1: It is true. And then you think of the changes, what with all the, well, with Taurus, it is about survival. That's what you brought that up. And Sagittarius can be very much about a law, for instance. You know, there's many things about the belief structure and Sagittarius. But when it comes to our survival, it is a matter of interconnecting. I think that's where Pluto in Aquarius helps a great deal, because it isn't just our little cell group. It's that relationships and the Pluto with Juno saying, what's your contracts? How are you basing this? Are you being inclusive? You know, and letting all of your own self be inclusive.
0: And with the world changing to being so much more technology dominant, you know, this is part of all of that air and fire that we're seeing in the sky right now, the Pluto in Aquarius, the Uranus in Gemini, and the Uranus, it can be really ungrounding for us. Mm. And so the Uranus in Gemini, it's going to shake us up mentally, because Gemini is a very mental, thought-based energy. And for those that are kind of tend to go towards that, like I have a lot of air in my chart, so I tend to be, I'm quite mental. It's going to shake that up quite a bit. And so what I have found that's been really helpful for myself, and I'm going to continue doing it as Uranus is in Gemini, is really allowing that mental part of me to fall back, so that I'm not in a thinking place all the time, so that the shifts and the lightning changes that are going to happen, I'm the lightning rod now, because I'm allowing that to happen instead of going in the old way that I've always done things and having the lightning come at me. That was a Rick Levine phrase, like, be the lightning rod, don't be hit by
1: it. Oh, it's good. That is good. Yeah. And this serenading, I'm thinking that too, in a sense, it's serenading to our own. I'm realizing I'm so eager to get back to music. You know, astrology takes, I seem to be compulsive. I do one thing a lot, and astrology, but I did that with music for years. And then dabbled with paint, but those things are cathartic. They allow you to meditate, you know, as you're creating, you're in another space. So that kind of reveals to me why I have this ambition.
0: Well, and it takes you out of your left brain to be in music. It helps you operate from a fully other side of your brain, which really helps synthesize information, which is great for this upcoming Sag moon, full moon.
1: Yes. Well, folks, thank you so much for sharing any time that you had on Mother's Day. And just realize we're nurturing ourselves through all of this and supporting linked hands, you know, together across the way into the world. Yeah, it's just such a pleasure, Amanda. Thank you.
0: Yeah, pleasure to be here. Pleasure to be with everybody. Happy Mother's Day.
1: So enjoy your spring, folks, and autumn down below the horizon. But may your adventure, transforming and reforming and claiming and experiencing and just being one with joy. Inside.
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1: NBC News Radio, I'm Lisa Carton. There's no official reaction yet from the White House to Iran's response to the latest U.S. proposal to end the war in the Middle East. Iranian state media reported this morning that a response has been given to mediators in Pakistan. Iran's state news agency did not offer details, but said Tehran wants negotiations at this stage to focus on the issue of ending the war in the region. President Trump said Friday that he was expecting a response soon on his framework for peace talks. The U.S. ambassador to the United Nations says President Trump is giving diplomacy a chance to end the conflict with Iran.
2: That's up to President Trump to determine what constitutes a violation, when to go back to military action, or when to continue to give diplomacy a chance.
1: His comments come as airstrikes have been reported near the Strait of Hormuz despite the ceasefire. Health officials are evacuating passengers from a cruise ship in the Canary Islands after a deadly hantavirus outbreak. Spanish authorities say the MV Hondius cruise ship arrived in Tenerife early today. 17 Americans were among the 100 passengers being escorted off the ship by medical personnel wearing hazmat suits. The American passengers are being flown to Nebraska on a charter flight where they will be placed in quarantine. The remains of an American service member who went missing during a military exercise in Morocco have been recovered. The U.S. Army says the body of First Lieutenant Lamont Key Jr. was found by a Moroccan search team on Saturday, about a mile from where he reportedly fell into the ocean. Key was one of two U.S. service members who went missing on May 2nd. The search operations for the second serviceman remain ongoing. The two were participating in an annual joint exercise called African Lion. Two big games are on tap in the NBA playoffs today. The New York Knicks are hoping to wrap up the Eastern Conference Finals against the 76ers in Philly this afternoon. In the West, tonight, it's the Spurs against San Antonio in Minnesota. 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
6: And now for your alternative talk weather outlook. For today, we'll have partly sunny skies throughout the day, giving us a high near 70 and southwest winds between 5 and 7 miles per hour. Overnight, mostly cloudy, with a low around 52. For tomorrow, we have another mostly sunny day ahead of us, bringing us another high near 70 and a low around 52. And then for Tuesday, looks like we'll start to see some evening rain, but still a warm day, with highs warming up to near 80 degrees.
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0: Good morning. Good morning. Welcome to the original Loretta Brown Show radio to heal the heart, open the heart. Excuse me. Maybe my heart needs healing today, actually. Heal the soul, awaken the consciousness, and of course, to hopefully give you a giggle.
1: Your heart never needs any healing, Loretta. Come on now. Come on. Although getting your words out, that's a little different. All right. It is kind of wild. Like, you've said it multiple times, obviously hundreds of times, and it's that one day you're like, oh, and it just kind of slips a little bit, and you're like, oh wait, gotta get back into it. It happens to the best of us.
0: It is that way. How are you doing today, Mr. Benny Matthews?
1: Doing very well. We're in May.
0: I know.
1: We're kicking
0: it. May Day.
1: Well, that was a little while ago, like not too long ago, but.
0: Yeah, a couple of days ago. Yeah, it's crazy. We have had some beautiful weather.
1: Mm-hmm.
0: And for those people that, you know, sometimes join me on Facebook, I went out and took a bunch of pictures of flowers.
1: Good.
0: And made a little video that, well, somebody, you know, AI made the video for me. But I have never seen so many beautiful flowers. You know how sometimes it just hits you.
1: Oh yeah, for sure.
0: Yeah,
1: and we have Mother's Day coming up, so maybe a nice bouquet for a mom or a loved mother in your around you would be nice too as well. So
0: thank you, that was perfect, because I was gonna that's where I was headed.
1: Yeah,
0: and here you are, tapped in and tuned in, and we're just like on the same frequency.
1: What can I say? It's a gift.
0: It's a gift. Yeah. That is a gift. Yeah, so remembering our mothers, mm-hmm. and on this side and the other side.
1: Yes.
0: Mom, I always love you. Mwah, right? Mom was my very best audience for when I played the piano. And I come from a big family. I'm just reminding people, and I'm like the little one. I'm the runt of the family.
1: Aww.
0: But I came out with a piano in my mouth, which, let's not go there. Anyway, I like to play the piano from the time I was little. And so mom would let me play the piano. People would be like, make her shut up. And mom would say, let her play the piano.
1: Yeah, so, just let her be here.
0: So I'll play the piano for you on Sunday, Mom. You'll get it. Yeah. So anyway, I am Loretta Brown. 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And you can go to Egypt with me. Woohoo! October 13th through the 26th, I take small groups of people on very sacred tours. This one's really special. And if you're into transmissions, meditations, activations, finding out about your past life in Egypt, you might want to come along with me. And we do private tours. It is top shelf. I only have 6 places left. If you want to come, email me at ReikiOasis@gmail.com. I'll get you all the information and we will get you in. And a reminder, the last Saturday of every month at 10 o'clock in the morning, I do a gong bath. I have to laugh every time. I love it so much. And yes, gong baths and sound baths and all kinds of wonderful things. So do check it out. And I have such a great guest today. You're going to love this show. You got to stick around. I'm going to jump into astrology real quick. And then we're going to bring Dr. Scott Taylor on, because you're going to be riveted by everything he has to say. So this week's astrology is deeply aligned with today's conversation about near-death experiences, shared death experiences. Ooh, what is that? Consciousness. Am I conscious? Yes. And what lies beyond the physical realm? We're still integrating the powerful Scorpio full moon from May 1st, which opened the month with themes of transformation, release, emotional truth, and the unseen realms. Scorpio always asks us to look beneath the surface into what is hidden, buried, or ready to be transformed. And I don't know about you, but a lot of my clients have been really emotional, lots of deep stuff coming out to the surface, beginnings, endings. It's pretty intense. On May 2nd, Mercury, the planet of communication, moved into grounded Taurus, where it will remain until May 17th. Now, this is not Mercury retrograde, but it might feel a little bit like it. Mercury is in one of its most grounded and practical placements. So this placement

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1: And Joseph was the person that took that on and became somebody who was the protector and the escort and the provider, the one who supported her and his other children as they grew. And so this entire thing of Hail Mary and Ave Maria, which is, you know, I often, even before all of the kind of searching for somewhere to be with structure and churches and all that, it always occurred to me that how terrible it would have been to watch your son. I mean, God watched his son go through that, and how painful that must have been, of course. But to actually be somebody who was a human, who gave birth to this perfect Savior and Redeemer, to have watched that kind of abuse for someone who was dying and being tortured and suffering for those who were murdering him. Along those lines, I also want to say that back in the 90s, I think it was, maybe Nathan, you can check on this, but 1995, I think, is when The Passion of Christ was made by Mel Gibson. I think that's true. But, you know, looking at, what, 31 years now of that film. Oh, was it 2004? For some reason, I thought it was 95. Well, you know, some days are better than others with that. 2004. And so, you know, in essence, it's been, you know, over 20 years that this film had come out. And when I saw it, I really, I just, you know, at that time, I thought it was just really way over the top and unnecessary, and absolutely.

And ever since then, I've thought about it from time to time. People have brought it up. I'm not a Jim Caviezel or whatever his name is fan, but I did see it a few days ago again. And back then, when I did wonder, like, why there wasn't more of the perspective of Mary, why there wasn't a whole, and maybe there was, maybe I didn't know, but a whole film from her perspective. One of the most important people in history and of the lineage of this being the mother of God. This, you know, always kind of puzzled me. But when I saw this, there was, even in the kind of not so, you know, plentiful scenes of her regarding her son and the way it was juxtaposed when he would hurt himself as a kid, like falling down and saying, "Mom's here, mother's here, I'm right here." And then not being able to do that when he fell, when he was bearing the cross and dragging it. The reality of what happened to him and the types of devices, brutal and rudimentary, yet horribly effective, to sink into the skin and rip it out, and to be constantly in the dirt and the dust and the stones, to be exhausted, to be dehydrated, to be famished, and to continue to get back up and finish the whole reason why Mary brought him through into the planet through her. These scenes don't seem to me any longer to

If anything, they're probably not even to the degree that he suffered. In watching this and actually thinking about the Holy Family, that each one of these three people was so exceptional and extraordinary in what they did to carry this out. It's so mind-boggling for me. You know, I didn't know the prayer of Hail Mary or the... I didn't know that. I didn't know those words.

And even if I'd heard them, I never learned those lines. But when you really think about it, when you think about these lines of Hail Mary, full of grace, full of grace. I mean, that is so much right there. Full of grace. When I think of the days that I'm not

Jesus isn't in my corner, or I'm not being looked after or attended to, but because I have blocked the grace that is available, much like a dam. You know, I've put a dam in there to not have the grace flow through, or at least the experience of it. And when you think about her Hail Mary, full of grace, there is no obstruction. She's not obstructing any

Blessed art thou among women, and blessed is the fruit of thy womb, Jesus. To be that exemplar, to be blessed amongst women, of all the mothers and those with maternal instinct who have helped out with the raising of children, with

She is the exemplar of that. And yet there is so much that had come from that, that it's kind of easy to forget what she had to be as a vessel, what she had to, how pure she had to be in order to carry the fruit of her womb, which was Jesus. Blessed is the fruit of thy womb, Jesus. Holy Mary, Mother of God. And a lot of people, a lot of Christians have a problem.

that God came and incarnated so that he may fulfill all of the things that were prophesied, all of the ways in

There is nothing, there's no doubt in my mind that as children of God, there wouldn't be anything that he wouldn't do for us as we meet him. There is no, I mean, you know, maybe, I don't know, maybe God has better ideas than I do. I don't know, maybe. Or any of us, right? And so creating this situation wherein we are saved and we are redeemed, this can't just happen in anywhere. I mean, it could, but to show it the dignity, the sanctity, he had Mary, who was full of grace. Holy Mary, Mother of God, pray for us sinners. We beseech her to

that she did what she did, what she agreed to. She was approached. She was asked. She said, yes, I accept this. And so what better thing than to ask for her support and praying for us too? I mean, if you had a friend that was, you know, very, very much aligned with their Christian beliefs, admitting where they had been wrong or and really moving to improve and turning away that which would maybe provide a way to sin a lot more, wouldn't you ask them to pray for you? I just got off the phone on the way here with someone who I've known for a while, a long while, and she thanked me for my prayers. Why would we not accept the prayers of Mary and ask for them? See, I think a lot of the time when we go back and sort of juxtapose the maternal and the motherhood, right? We'll eventually be the next month doing our review of the fatherhood. But when you look at the motherhood and how important that is as the first possible thing in the orbit of the child, that even if you can't sense what that child needs, there is the need for asking. And there's also the need for the child, as the child grows older and starts to become a teenager and an adult, that there is a need to ask the mother to say, these are the things I need. Can you help me? These are the ways in which I am looking to become better or to understand or to heal. Can you help me? And sometimes that's in the form of prayer only, which is the

and loves me like no other, because there's nobody that can love you like your mother. Even if the behavior of some mothers is, you know, so far out there, maybe people in prison or maybe people that have had their children taken away, whatever it is. I'm not being a judgmental person here. I'm saying these things happen. And yet what remains is the maternal instinct, no matter what. Sometimes I think that when mothers do really terrible things to their children, that what they're actually doing is doing terrible things to themselves, because there's nothing that will hurt you more than doing something terrible to your child. I really think that happens. And so as I get older,

dependent and handicapped. That's abuse. I was just told by someone that there was a girl, 15, I think she's 15 years old. And she was in Northgate here, which isn't too far away from where I live, but there was a homeless man and he wanted her to go in the woods with him. And she didn't want to hurt his feelings. I want you to let that sink in. She didn't want to hurt his feelings. So she followed him into the woods and he raped her. And midway, somebody walked up on him doing that and he ran away and eventually they did catch him. And my friend said that, you know, that her parents had said, you know, here, go take a city bus. And, you know, I've been taking city buses since I was, I don't know, 10. However, I don't think it was the fact that she was taking public transportation, although that didn't help. I mean, now it's just crazy out there, right? I mean, when you look at what happened with the young Ukrainian woman being stabbed by a man behind her that got up and just started stabbing her and killed her. What was she doing at the time? Not that she was to blame at all, but she was looking at her phone, not looking at her surroundings. And I see these children now, young people. I say, you know, anybody under 25 is kind of a kid to me. But they're always looking at their phones. They're crossing the street looking at their phones. They're in the dark of night looking at their phones. They're in their cars looking at their phones. We all have phones. We all look at them. But I think what's missing is that sense of the parenting that says you must be aware of what's around you. Because if I can't be with you or if I'm not right there with you, you need to be able to look around you and to start to teach a child to protect itself is no small thing. It's very hard to do sometimes, but it's like one of the most important things to do. I did not ride city buses and didn't know what was going on around me. I was taught to do that. And today I do that. And I'm 57. And it doesn't mean that something isn't going to happen to you if you're looking around, but it's much less likely. And so when I heard that story and how sad that must be for that child who is never going to be the same, for the parents who are left with a plethora of feelings about maybe what they did wrong. The most important thing is to not allow, I think, your children to spend more time with their screens than they spend in conversation with you or socializing with other people appropriately and looking to see what's around them. When they are oblivious, that's dangerous. When a child does not feel protected by its father, that's really dangerous. And when it's not shown the love from the mother to say you need to protect yourself, I think that is also a form of what is not being a true parent. And again, I'm not trying to be judgmental. What I'm trying to save is some bloodshed. It seems to me that those who are preyed upon are usually the most vulnerable, the ones that cannot protect themselves. And the depression and the anxiety in our world, particularly our country, in our culture, I don't think it's there because you're watching bad movies or you're listening to bad songs. I don't think that's so much it. I think the scrolling constantly is a problem. However, I really think that the real root of all of

it's not just that that child you're carrying that I'm going to try and persuade you to abort. It's not just that that child, that life doesn't matter. It's that your life doesn't matter. And then it's a short hop to life itself doesn't matter. And it becomes this thing of shaming you for trying to protect yourself, for trying to protect your family. When you look at the Holy Family having to flee and go somewhere and Jesus born in a manger and all that, hunted from the time he was conceived until he was put on that cross, he was well aware of what was going on. He was fortified by someone who wasn't his father, who put his faith in making sure that Jesus had a way on this planet. And he also was fortified by the love, the care, and the protection of his mother. And so these things are extremely important. Because the more you can remind people that they matter, that they count, the less likely they're going to be to destroy that which is part of them and in them. As in the case of abortion or transing children and eliminating their lineages in the future. I have a campaign this summer that that I'm running probably to the end of September. The campaign is different from the project, but the project I've started is called the Solomon Project. And in that, it's sort of, God was just like, this is the name. And the reason I'm calling it that is because, you know, Solomon, who was said to be, written to be, the wisest man in the world, definitely one of the richest men in the world, maybe not that discerning in some things, but very wise. That King Solomon, when he was approached and he was confronted with two women who had a beef with each other, one of them was carrying a child, the other one was not. And they were arguing that the child actually belonged. No, it belongs to me. No, it's mine. And, you know, there was no DNA testing, forensic stuff back then. So there was this argument, this scuffle. And so Solomon heard this kind of, you know, screeching for a bit. And then he said, okay, well, we're going to solve this problem. What we're going to do is we're going to cut this baby in half. Took out a sword. We're going to slice it right down the middle. And each of you is going to get

And by that, you knew who the real mother was. The umbilical cord might be cut. The individuation of the child as it starts to grow. The rebellion in the teen years and maybe even beyond. The development itself might be such that it might be hard to connect at times, I'd say. And yet, that spiritual connection, that umbilical cord, never gets cut, ever. No matter what it is that is occurring at the time. This is something I think, it isn't just a luxury or something that we can say, oh, I just, you know, this is, it's a given. While that connection is a given, given to all of us, whether we are the children of a mother, which we all are, or whether we have children of our own, or whether we are someone that will mother someone through something. And sometimes, whether we mother ourselves through something. That this kind of energy and frequency makes it possible for everything else to happen.

and look to see what it is that is happening next, because the birthing of a child is the symbol. It's the beginning. It's the symbol of what birthing will continue to happen through that child's life. It's the beginning of how it is that we will be helping that child become that which we never can. As Khalil Gibran says, your children are yours, but they do not belong to you. They are arrows in your quiver that you will shoot into the future that you cannot visit. And to know that you are raising these children, these new lives here, to know that they will be going where we are not able to go. It's not that who cares? I can't go. I can't see what's going to be done, and I don't know what they're going to do. And no, it's actually even more important to be present and to try and to do. Because what tomorrow is going to look like is going to be what the next generation of life comes into. And while I think that abortion is absolutely abhorrent, it's murder, I don't think at this point that there's a limit to when you can abort. And sometimes people who kill themselves that's a self-abortion, isn't it? Those who die before they're dead, who are walking around with no hope. Those who are being surveyed or surveilled in ways that are judgmental instead of helpful. Those who are afraid to ask for help until they justify not doing it. These are all the problems of not adhering to the maternal instinct and that which is going to birth the future. And in my lowly opinion, my lowly and humble opinion, really, this time, I think that's the very reason, instead of the excuse to not look at Mary, that's the very reason to look at her. To see what example, as the exemplar that she was and

That is just absolutely fabulous. These are five gentlemen in a stairwell singing that. I don't remember what the name of their group is, but if you look up on YouTube, Stairwell, Ave Maria, you'll see it. And the first one that we went out with is a child that was singing. And I can't remember if she was in Prague or where she was, but she was 8 years old singing that Ave Maria. And it's, you know, I find that this, that Ave Maria really does evoke, it brings up, you know, the soul into the Holy Spirit as it's being sung. There are some songs like that, but this is definitely one of those that it's undeniable that it transforms that which is being sung and that those who are singing it. I also want to say that the Solomon Project is something that is going to be a hands-on to effect, not throw it into the system and see if the money lands right. Throw the spaghetti on the wall and see if it sticks. As many of you who have been listening for a long time, you probably know that I have been looking for a way to do something in the pro-life movement. I've been turned away because I'm gay. I've been turned away because I'm, you know, I don't know. None of that really matters now, but it was very hard at first. And I think that that if we're not willing to let people help, it's a very simple thing. This is, you know, I hear a lot about bureaucracy and this and that diocese and that church and those people and that group. And I thought they were, and, you know, from a lot of different things that that I've watched or been through or, you know, said at meetings. And this is not a complicated thing. This is saving lives. Although we can go through some training, you know, like firefighters go through training, at the end of the day, it's dragging you out of the burning building. It's dragging you out, whether there's stones and rocks and dirt or mud, you will survive with your life because of that. Because someone, it's all reduced down to saving life. And I think, you know, even though we can't really do a lot about how people regard life as, you know, nothing or not worth it, or I'm not supposed to be here, or carbon footprint, or, you know, overpopulation, all those things are completely untrue and they're lies, and they're lies from the devil. No matter what our perspective is on that, there is no other perspective except saving lives. However you arrive to that, I don't really care. What I care about is that these babies do not deserve to be thrown away for the reasons that we are given. Convenience or rape, you know, the tiny infinitesimally small percentage, which are, incest and rape within the family. No matter what it is, the child, the baby should not have to pay for that, which it was not responsible for. You know, we have laws now in Washington State that are abysmal. Like, you don't have to report a child being raped or molested in a school for 48 to 72 hours to the parent. Well, that rape kit is no good after that, right? We're so okay with that that I think with this abortion and the aborting of lineage through transitioning, through sterilization, I think what that's bleeding into is that those who are here, who some people regard of, well, if you're walking around and you have clothes on, then you are a child, then you are a life. And now we're getting to the point where those children don't matter. When I saw the near riot in front of Children's Hospital, because the funding had been cut for butchering children in transing and drugs, and I had to drive past that every day for a few days, nearly throwing things, yelling, screaming, all of it. Why aren't we that impassioned, that motivated when it comes to saving lives? Why not? The Solomon Project will be available for you to help. And you can get in touch with me. I'm totally transparent, 206-920-3640. 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I give full permission to have it be given out, my phone number. 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
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And I will be selling ads instead of the usual $1,700 that I charge. They will be $500 through the summer. 10% will be going to the pro-life movement. We're going to go out to, this is also Ave Maria. This is Maria Callas. Beautiful Maria Callas. Coming back in with Mario Lanza. You cannot even ever, like, mistake his voice. And, of course, we came into the show with Pavarotti. And what a beautiful set of lungs and tones and vocal cords, which none of them

Boy, was I off about Maria Callas. She was neither French nor Italian. She was Greek descent American. Okay, so wrong. I'm so wrong. In any case, you're listening to the Confessional Radio Show here on 1150 AM KKNW in Seattle, Washington. The name of our show today is Ave Maria.

there's something in me that feels like renewal. Like, no matter, you know, even when you see those terrible things like Ted Bundy in prison, right? Like, his mom loved him to the end. And the mothers will always love their children no matter what they do. They may not love what they do, but they're always there and love them. That's just never going to go away. No matter what you see

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And we all crave to be, you know, us women especially, we crave to be that maternal, I think. Going back to the renewal, the being there. You know, I heard this thing of a boy that fell in the playground and scraped his knees up pretty bad, had stones sticking out of him, and, you know, that kind of thing. And the teacher ran over and, "Are you okay?" "I'm fine, I'm fine, I'm fine." And then the mom showed up and she put her arms around him. And he just let go crying and sobbing. And we all, I think, want to have that enveloping maternal love around us. No matter what, no matter how old we get. And I think we really crave to provide that as well. So today, you know, I acknowledge the Mother Mary, of course. The love I have for Mother Mary. The love I have for my own mother, for bringing me to this planet. For being the mother that she was and the mother that she is. For my sister Monique, who is a great mother. And she even mothers me. Even though she's my little sister, she better watch it, but she does mother me sometimes. And that she was the mother of my niece, Demetria, the beautiful Demetria, who was born on the 15th. We're coming up on that. So strange that that's already here again. My sister-in-law, Bridget, who has that maternal instinct so well, who also lost a child, Isabella, very, very small, very, very, very soon after birth. Her love and her mothering instincts are amazing. My friend Vicky, who has children and grandchildren and is just this exemplary mother who corrects herself and tries and is there for her children and all of her lineage. My friend Amanda, who is in New York right now with her daughter as she becomes confirmed in the Episcopal Church. My Aunt Sylvia, who is a great mother, has so many children and so many grandchildren. My friend Jen, who just became a mother this year. And my friend Nancy and myself, who are not mothers,

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1: NBC News Radio, I'm Rob Martier. President Trump is rejecting Iran's response to a U.S. proposal to end the war. In a post on Truth Social, Trump said, "I have just read the response from Iran's so-called representatives. I don't like it. Totally unacceptable." Iranian state media reported that the response had been sent to mediators in Pakistan. In an earlier social media post, the president stated that Iran has been playing games with the U.S. and the world for 47 years. The remains of an American service member who went missing during a military exercise in Morocco have been recovered. The U.S. Army says the body of First Lieutenant Lamont Key Jr. was found by a Moroccan search team on Saturday, about a mile from where he reportedly fell into the ocean. Key was one of two U.S. service members who went missing on May 2nd. The search operations for the second serviceman remain ongoing. California Governor Gavin Newsom's brand new plan to give a month's worth of free diapers to parents of newborn babies is coming under fire. Republican candidate for governor Steve Hilton says the details don't add up. $20 million for 400 diapers for 100,000 babies works out to 50 cents a diaper. In a video on social media, he can be seen at a Target pointing out that diapers cost 16 cents apiece. He calls Newsom's plan a scam.
2: Instead of just cutting taxes so you can afford diapers and sending it out in this ridiculous bureaucratic scheme.
1: Hilton says the company Newsom partnered with for the diapers, Baby to Baby, has ties to Newsom's wife. The Oklahoma City Thunder are rolling through the postseason after dominating the L.A. Lakers 131-108 in Game 3 of the NBA West semifinals. Oklahoma City leads the best-of-seven series 3-0 and can complete the sweep on Monday. The NHL playoffs are rolling along. Out west, the Ducks are hosting the Vegas Golden Knights for Game 4 of that series. Vegas leads 2-1. Rob Martier, NBC News Radio.
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6: And now for your Alternative Talk weather outlook. For today, we'll have partly sunny skies throughout the day, giving us a high near 70 and southwest winds between 5 and 7 miles per hour. Overnight, mostly cloudy with a low around 52. For tomorrow, we have another mostly sunny day ahead of us, bringing us another high near 70 and a low around 52. And then for Tuesday, looks like we'll start to see some evening rain, but still a warm day, with highs warming up to near 80 degrees.
7: This Sunday, the price of... This Sunday, waiting game. The U.S. and Iran exchange fire in the Strait of Hormuz as peace talks drag on and Americans feel the squeeze from rising gas prices.
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7: Could a deal be within reach? I'll talk to Energy Secretary Chris Wright and Democratic Senator Cory Booker of New Jersey. 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
10: Shut it down!
7: Democrats lose ground in the redistricting fight after Virginia's new map is rejected by the state Supreme Court, and Republicans in red states move quickly to redraw their lines. What will it mean for control of Congress in the midterms? And delivering solutions. On this Mother's Day, our bipartisan common ground conversation on the maternal health crisis with Republican Governor Sarah Huckabee Sanders and Democratic Governor Wes Moore. Joining me for insight and analysis are Jonathan Martin of Politico, Ashley Etienne, former communications director to Vice President Harris, Republican strategist Matt Gorman, and New York Times White House correspondent Tyler Pager. Welcome to Sunday. It's Meet the Press.
10: From NBC News in Washington, the longest-running show in television history, this is Meet the Press with Kristen Welker.
7: Good Sunday morning. A fragile ceasefire is holding in the Middle East this morning as negotiations continue between the United States and Iran, despite the two sides exchanging fire earlier in the week.
11: After these strikes, is the ceasefire with Iran still on?
12: Yeah, it is. It's, they trifled with us today. We blew them away. They trifled. I call that a trifle.
11: Could you give us an update on what is the latest in those talks?
12: No, it's going. The talks are going very well, but they have to understand if it doesn't get signed, they're going to have a lot of pain.
7: This after a volatile week with President Trump announcing Operation Freedom, a plan to escort international ships through the Strait of Hormuz, the waterway vital to the world's energy supply, before abruptly walking back the plan just 36 hours later. NBC News learning exclusively Saudi Arabia feared the Trump administration's plan could provoke Iran to attack Gulf allies and risk reigniting the conflict. Meanwhile, uncertainty in the Strait of Hormuz is already hitting Americans at the pump. Gas prices topped $4.55 a gallon this week, the highest prices since the conflict began. But President Trump saying those price spikes are temporary.
12: When the war is over, gas will fall down at levels that you've never seen before. You'll be down to where you were, maybe even lower.
7: And joining me now is Energy Secretary Chris Wright. Secretary Wright, welcome back to Meet the Press.
13: Thanks for having me, and happy Mother's Day.
7: Thank you so much. Thank you for being here on Mother's Day. A lot to discuss. I do want to start on these negotiations between the United States and Iran. President Trump saying that the United States was anticipating a response from Iran to its latest proposal. Has Iran, in fact, responded to the United States?
13: I don't think we've heard a clear resolution from Iran yet. Given the state of the government in Iran, things just move slowly. Communications are difficult. There are multiple factions. This is a regime under serious stress.
7: Would the United States ever agree to a deal with Iran that does not address its nuclear program, even if it's a short-term deal?
13: Oh, I mean, I don't know about interim deals or whatever, but we know where the end point is going to be. The end point is going to be free flow of traffic through the international waters that are the Straits of Hormuz and an end to the Iranian nuclear program. That's where we're going to end. The pathway from here to there, we're going to find out, but that's the end point.
7: So it's possible an interim deal might not address all of the concerns regarding Iran's nuclear program.
13: Certainly that's got to be possible.
7: Well, I guess, and just to clarify in terms of the Strait of Hormuz, what is the administration's top priority, dealing with Iran's nuclear program or reopening the Strait of Hormuz?
13: Well, the top priority is ending Iran's nuclear program. The world simply cannot have a nuclear-armed Iran. They've got nearly 1,000 pounds of 60% enriched uranium. You know, this is close to weapons-grade uranium. There's no commercial or peaceful use of nuclear weapons. They always lie and say they're doing this for their nuclear power industry. Just total nonsense. They have been, you know, on a dash to build a bomb, and they have enriched material, almost fully enriched, to make 10 nuclear bombs. We cannot have that for the world. We cannot have that in the Middle East. We cannot have that in the United States of America.
7: I do want to talk about the big issue for Americans. Gas prices, of course. You just heard me discuss how high they went this week. Here's what you said in this program in March about gas prices. Take a look. Are you confident that gas will be back under $3 a gallon by the busy summer travel season, Mr. Secretary?
14: There's a very good chance that'll be true. There's no guarantees in war. The time frame's still not entirely clear, but I think that's certainly a goal of the administration and very possible.
7: Do you think it's still very possible that gas prices will dip below $3 a gallon in time for summer, which is about 6 weeks?
13: I can't make any predictions about, you know, oil prices or gasoline prices. The military part of the conflict took about what we expected. I think the president was guiding 4 to 6 weeks. took 5.5 weeks. After the military, main military operations have ceased, now we're in a negotiating period. We're using economic leverage against Iran, and this regime is trying to cling on to their nuclear program. So obviously this part of the conflict has gone a little longer.
15: President Trump hasn't ruled out still using a military option. Are you saying military options have ceased, have officially come to an end?
13: No, there's, I mean, yeah, I can't, again, we're not going to take any options off the table going forward. But as far as our goals to destroy their industrial capability to build missiles, to build missile launchers, to build drones, to completely degrade their air defense system, to sink their Navy and their Air Force, all of that went well. And that was a critical part of this mission.
15: Just to go back to this central question, though, do you anticipate gas prices will drop below $3 a gallon this year?
13: I can't make predictions about that. I can say that when we start to get free flow of traffic through the Straits of Hormuz, energy prices will come down. And by ending Iran's ability to get a nuclear weapon, they are the

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1: As refiners prioritize jet fuel production at the expense of other products, according to analysts at JP Morgan Chase, should Americans be prepared for the possibility of paying $5 a gallon for gas?
2: Look, again, I can't predict the price of energy in the short term or even the medium term, but what we're doing is ending a 47-year conflict. Iran has fought death to the United States for 47 years, death to Israel. And as we saw when the conflict broke out, they attacked all of their neighbors in the Middle East that had no involvement in the conflict whatsoever. If you have a hostile, unstable power like that, you simply cannot allow them to have nuclear weapons. That was a consensus opinion all my adult life. I'm shocked to see Democrats come out of the woodwork now, somehow not worried about Iran getting nuclear weapons.
1: I know you're saying you can't predict how high gas prices will go, but I don't hear you ruling out the possibility that they could, in fact, go to $5 a gallon.
2: Well, I'm just avoiding price predictions. But I will say the United States is in a tremendous position. We're by far the world's largest producer of oil. We're by far the world's largest producer of natural gas. There's been no rise in the price of natural gas. That's the largest primary energy source for the United States. That's for home heating. That's for electricity. Gasoline, diesel prices are up. And they will remain up while this conflict's in place, and then they will come back down. And ultimately, they'll come back down lower than they were before.
1: You're saying they're going to come back down. The head of the International Energy Agency says more than 80 Persian Gulf energy facilities have been damaged, about a third of them severely, and it could take up to 2 years to fully restore production. Why should Americans believe that prices will fall quickly when experts say it could take up to 2 years even once this war ends?
2: That's to bring all of those facilities back on. That's one region of the world. Oil production in Venezuela today is growing rapidly. Venezuela's neighbor, Guyana, has rapid oil production growth, rapid growth in Brazil. We're bringing on new oil in the Gulf of America and in Alaska and the United States. There's an incredibly bright outlook for growing global energy production, which allows the economy to grow and prices to remain low.
1: Let's talk about this debate over the gas tax. States like Georgia, Indiana, Utah have suspended their gas taxes. And there's a bill in Congress, actually, that would temporarily suspend the federal gas tax, which is 18 cents a gallon currently. Would you support suspending the federal gas tax to give families relief right now?
2: Yeah, all measures that can be taken to lower the price of at the pump and lower the prices for Americans, this administration is in support of. We are constantly looking for different ideas. We've taken a number of actions, releasing oil from our strategic petroleum reserves, getting 30 other nations to do that in coordination with us. We revised the EPA regulations on summer gasoline blend to make it easier for American refineries to produce more gasoline. We've been in contact with all American refiners, asking them to do shorter maintenance work this spring so they can keep pumping out more products. So we are working every day to offset this rise in prices because of a critical conflict in Iran to drive prices down, and we're open to all such ideas.
1: This is significant what you're saying. You're saying that that President Trump would be open to suspending the federal gas tax?
2: We're open to all ideas. Everything has trade-offs. All ideas to lower prices for American consumers and American businesses.
1: All right, let me ask you about what we've been discussing at the top, the Strait of Hormuz. Before the war, more than 100 ships transited the strait every single day. This week, just 7 ships transited the Strait of Hormuz. Who is in control of the Strait of Hormuz right now, Mr. Secretary?
2: Well, the United States has a blockade. We are not allowing any ships to come out from Iranian ports or to go into Iranian ports. Iran, after decades of spending a large percent of their entire economy building a giant weapons arsenal, all to shield their nuclear program, so ultimately they would be untouchable, they have an ability to cause trouble in the Straits of Hormuz, and they are doing it.
1: So is the U.S. in control of the Strait of Hormuz?
2: We are controlling no flow of Iranian ships. We have escorted out several American ships. And if need be, if we don't get to a deal with Iran, we will use military force to open the strait to everyone. Today, traffic through the Straits of Hormuz is challenged.
1: Why didn't the U.S. secure the Strait of Hormuz when the war?

0: first began in February?
1: It's about focus. It's about focus. We want to do as quickly as possible take away Iran's military capabilities to defend their airspace and to destroy their industrial complex. We challenged the long-term things first. We needed to degrade their infrastructure, to project terror around the Middle East, to threaten oil supplies in the long run. And we'll deal with this. In the middle of the conflict, the thing was about getting the war aims done. Now, as we move back out the other side, it's to establish the free flow of commerce.
0: Let me ask you this. This week, the president announced Project Freedom, as you know, an operation to escort ships trapped in the Persian Gulf through the Strait of Hormuz. NBC News reported this week that he canceled the operation just 36 hours later over Saudi Arabia's concerns that the plan would trigger potentially catastrophic attacks from Iran. Did the U.S. back away from Project Freedom because of risks of further military action?
1: The U.S. backed away or just suspended briefly Project Freedom because of Iran's concerns. Iran has one card. They can cause trouble in the Straits of Hormuz. They are keen to get a negotiated deal. If we open that militarily without Iran, they have no cards left. They can cause trouble in the meantime. They said, wait, let's talk. Let's get a deal. We're going to open this more quickly in a simpler fashion. And we're given that chance to have a negotiated settlement, which is the best end here.
0: All right. Well, we will continue to track whether that negotiated settlement happens. Thank you so much, Secretary Wright. We really appreciate your being here.
1: Thank you, Kristen. Great to be with you.
0: Great to have you here. When we come back, Democratic Senator Cory Booker of New Jersey joins me next.
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0: Welcome back, and joining me now is Democratic Senator Cory Booker of New Jersey. Senator Booker, welcome back to Meet the Press.
12: It's really good to be here in studio. Thank you.
0: Thank you so much for being here in person. We really appreciate it. Let's start with Iran. I wonder, for the sake of bringing these hostilities to an end, would you support a short-term deal with Iran that leaves the broader issue of Iran's nuclear program to be solved in later negotiations?
12: So remember, the Strait of Hormuz was not closed at the beginning of this conflict. This conflict has been a massive disaster, and Donald Trump himself is an embarrassment on the world stage. I hear it from allies all around the world. He has got us into a trap, and we're effectively in a stalemate with Iran. And the people that are paying the price is American military, hundreds injured, 14 lives lost, and the American people collectively were spending billions of dollars more in the price spikes that we've seen as a result of this. This president has no way out. This is going to go on for months, and that pain is going to continue to be felt by people he promised to lower prices for and keep us out of foreign entanglements.
0: If that way out included a short-term deal that punted dealing with the nuclear program, is that something you would back?
12: Well, remember, I've been leading in the Senate with a handful of my other colleagues to end this conflict. That's what we're demanding. I am sorry that the United States Senate, Republicans who are leading that, have done nothing truly to hold President Trump accountable, to provide sufficient oversight or any checks and balances. My work is to end this conflict, and again, unfortunately, Donald Trump has made us less safe. He has created more chaos in that region. He has given more long-term strength and leverage to Iran, a more radical regime. There's still fissile material, highly enriched, that was not there at the beginning of his first term. He has dug us deeper and deeper into a quagmire hold, and he is a danger. As many of his first-term national security advisors said to us, he would be a danger to national security. Sadly, that's playing out.
0: I do want to talk about the Senate. The U.S., of course, is partnering with Israel with this war. You joined a record number of Democrats, 40 senators, who recently voted against sending more arms to Israel. A similar effort a year ago only got 15 Democratic votes, for example. Are you now opposed to the U.S. sending arms to Israel going forward?
12: Let's be clear. I'm opposed to a reckless war that has made the United States and Israel less safe, as well as our other Arab allies. I will not support arms to the United States or any of our allies, including Israel, in the context of a war that is endangering our national security and Israel's. I continue to support our U.S. military being the strongest in the world. I continue to support Israel having a qualitative military edge, the ability to defend themselves and offer deterrence. But in the context of this war, I will not support more military armaments to conduct what I think is a disaster that's endangering American lives, Israeli lives, and as we see in the UAE and Saudi Arabia, our regional allies as well.
0: So just to be very clear, you would vote to approve arms sales for Israel in a future entanglement if you thought that was necessary.
12: Again, we have a long-standing commitment to Israel having a qualitative military edge. I will continue to support that. I will not support this kind of war. And we have a nation now that's looking at our disastrous president, a disastrous leader of Israel, who in this war are hurting our nation, their nation, and that region. I cannot support this war effort.
0: Let's turn to the battle over redistricting, one of the big headlines this week. A recent U.S. Supreme Court ruling placed new limits on the Voting Rights Act, as you know, which has prompted states across the South to start redrawing their maps. Supreme Court Justice Samuel Alito wrote in the majority opinion, I'm going to read some of what he said and get your reaction, quote, allowing race to play any part in government decision making represents a departure from the constitutional rule that applies in almost every other context. Do you think race should be used as a factor to draw congressional lines?
12: So first of all, this court is profoundly hypocritical. They said we can do, you can use race in immigration stops. So this is not about race. This is about stripping political power from millions of people. And obviously this decision would result, and they knew this, in stripping political power and representation from African Americans. The Voting Rights Act was perhaps one of the most important acts in the history of our country in securing our democratic ideals. All are created equal. All are imbued with certain unalienable rights. And what they have done right now is sent us backwards in time, back to the 1870s and 80s, where the South and Southern legislators, through terrorism, intimidation, and worse, were able to stop African Americans from having representation in Congress. This is wrong. It's as wrong as Plessy versus Ferguson. It's as wrong as Korematsu. And I'm telling you right now, this will go down as history as one of the most wrong-headed decisions the Supreme Court has ever made and effectively undercut our democracy.
0: I wonder what you make of some of the messaging we've heard. House Democratic Leader Hakeem Jeffries had very strong words for the Supreme Court, calling it, quote, illegitimate, and accusing the court of trying to suppress the vote and rig the midterm elections and beyond. Do you agree that the Supreme Court is illegitimate and actually trying to rig U.S. elections, or do you think that language goes too far?
12: I think the Supreme Court is wrong. I think they've been making decisions to strip rights from Americans, whether it's stripping rights for reproductive rights from Americans, whether it's stripping voting rights from Americans. This court is setting us back. And we have to understand that this is one of those moments where what the Supreme Court is doing is making a decision, but the people have the last word. This is not the end of this story. We have seen setbacks before. The question is this the time for people to understand that this is not left or right? It is right or wrong. Is it going to spark another movement? And so most important right now is people to understand we are not helpless. Six people cannot determine 300 plus million. We have to fight. We have to mobilize and organize.
0: Well, you take me to my next question, because this decision has revived the debate within the Democratic Party about potentially adding more seats to the Supreme Court. Would you, Senator, support an effort to add more seats to the Supreme Court, to expand the court?
12: Well, remember, there's a corrupt shadow hanging over the Supreme Court. Some of these same members that are voting on decisions like this are accepting gifts from billionaires. We have RVs, lavish vacations. It's a corrupt court. The highest court in the land has the lowest ethics laws. Number two is that the Supreme Court clearly within our power. I lead one of these pieces of legislation with Senator Whitehouse and others to give term limits to Supreme Court members. That could go a long way in curing this. The Supreme Court desperately needs reform. It is a corrupt court. And in my opinion, it is a court that needs reform. And I will continue to lead on those things.
0: Do you support, though, adding additional seats? Is that something you would back?
12: I want this court reformed from its ethics to having people stay on there well into their 80s or 90s is very problematic. There are ways we can reform this court. But as a precursor to that, it means changing Congress, because this Congress, even when the Supreme Court said in Rucho versus Common Cause that partisan gerrymandering was anti-democratic, the vote in the Senate and the House was along party lines, Republicans supporting partisan gerrymandering and every Democrat saying we should end this. If we want change to what the Supreme Court is doing, we have to change Congress.
0: I want to ask you big picture, Senator, the implications of this for the midterms. Do you believe that Democrats have lost their advantage heading into the midterms?
12: Again, I know this is seen through a political lens, but there are many of us. I was just down in Birmingham. This goes a lot deeper than partisan politics. Mm. This is Mother's Day, and that word mother is an honorific in the black community, often given to great women of stature. The mothers of the movement, people like Fannie Lou Hamer, beat nearly to death in a Mississippi prison for voting rights. Amelia Boynton, beaten on the Edmund Pettus Bridge marching for voting rights. Ella Baker, Septima Clark. These are extraordinary women who today the Supreme Court has dishonored their legacy and their sacrifices. On this Mother's Day, when so many people are hurting, let us refocus on the urgency. This is not left or right. This is a moment where what will we stand for in America? ultimately this nation stands for fairness at the polls, representation, we're a representative government, and most importantly, making sure our democracy in its very most important act of voting is secured.
0: But just very quickly before I move to my last question, are you confident that Democrats can take back the House?
12: I am confident that the people of America can take back the House. There are so many dissatisfied
0: Trump. Can Democrats win the House?
12: Yes, absolutely. And it means appealing to all of America. I think there's 75-80% of Americans that just don't agree with this president raising their prices, involving us in disastrous wars. This is a chance for America to reject a president that is making their lives more difficult and betraying the people. We need to take back the House and the Senate and begin to hold him accountable and begin to restore the pillars of our democracy.
0: Before I let you go, Senator, NBC News is reporting that former Vice President Kamala Harris has been telling donors she believes the Democratic National Committee should release its autopsy of her failed 2024 campaign, something the DNC chair had initially promised to do, seems to have walked that back. Do you think the DNC should release that autopsy?
12: Yeah, release the autopsy, but we're 6 months before an election. If there's not enough reason to vote, a president stripping away our health care for millions of Americans, seeing rural hospitals close. If there's not enough reason to vote, your prices skyrocketing, interest rates up. If there's not enough reason to vote, prioritizing ballrooms over people's child care and health care. This is 6 months before an election. We need to be mobilizing and organizing in this election. Fine, DNC, release it. They should do that. But the most important thing is for people to get out and vote in record numbers.
0: As you have heard, former Vice President Harris has said she's thinking about running again in 2028. Do you think that Vice President Harris is the strongest person to represent Democrats in 2028?
12: I think that it was a disservice to Kamala Harris that we did not have a primary in the last election. I hope we have the most robust 28 primary there is, with a lot of great leaders involved in that primary, so that the Democratic Party can choose who's going to be their standard bearer.
0: Senator Cory Booker, thank you so much for being here, weighing in on a lot of topics this morning.
12: Thank
0: really
12: you.
0: Appreciate it.
12: Thank you very much.
0: When we come back, do Republicans now have the edge in the redistricting fight? The panel is next.
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0: Welcome back. The panel is here. Jonathan Martin, senior political columnist and politics bureau chief for Politico. New York Times White House correspondent Tyler Pager. Republican strategist Matt Gorman. And Ashley Etienne, former communications director for Vice President Harris and Speaker Pelosi. And our newest Meet the Press contributor, Ashley, congratulations. Welcome to all of you. J-Mart, I have to start with you. We have to talk about redistricting. You heard my conversation with Senator Booker. Who has the edge right now heading into the midterms?
18: Well, on the topic of reapportionment, clearly it's the GOP.
0: Yeah.
18: On the broader question of who is, I think, better for this fall in terms of the political environment, Democrats still have an advantage. I think you have an environment right now in which a sitting president is in the 30s in terms of his approval rating. That bodes well for the party out of power. That said, I think that this climb got a little steeper this past week for the Democratic Party because of the combination of what happened in Virginia and obviously the Supreme Court ruling on the VRA. It's going to be harder for them to get back the majority. I still think the odds are that it happens, but make no mistake, this was the best week Donald Trump has had in months, and I think it's now going to be more of a challenge for Democrats this fall. I just think that the environment is unlikely to get better for the GOP this fall unless gas prices come down significantly by Labor Day. It's hard to see how Democrats wouldn't still take back the House and still have a chance to take back the Senate.
0: Tyler, given those headwinds, given what J-Mart lays out, what are your sources inside the White House telling you about how they feel about this moment?
19: They feel vindicated and validated in a strategy that drew a lot of criticism from Republicans around the country. This was an ambitious gambit led by Donald Trump and his top advisors to redraw the maps nationwide. And there was a lot of Sunday morning quarterbacking after Democrats won that referendum in Virginia. Republicans inside the White House, Donald Trump's top aides and allies, were confident in their strategy that this was going to give them a fighting chance to recapture or to maintain the majority in the House. I think they still recognize the political realities that J-Mart just laid out, just how difficult this environment is, but they feel a lot more confident in this strategy after the latest developments.
0: Matt, take us inside your conversations in Republican circles. What are folks saying about the prospects of holding on to the House, the Senate, in the wake of this week, which was by all accounts a very strong week legally for the GOP?
20: Yeah, the words I keep hearing are measured optimism. Exactly right. This is the best week President Trump and our party's had, I think probably all year. Indiana, Virginia, the jobs numbers, even the NRCC had some pretty good battleground polling coming out. I mean, look, I'm not naive. History is not on our side on this. Gas prices need to come way down. President's job approval needs to go up. That's going to take real work. I think also Virginia changed the psychology around redistricting a little bit. You know, the conduct of Louise Lucas and Democrats breaking their own Constitution, it was the release valve in many respects. So expect in the weeks ahead, Southern legislatures may have gone one or two or waited until 2028 to change their districts. They're all systems go, no all gas, no brake for this year.
0: Ashley, what strategy should Democrats employ? You heard the language from Hakeem Jeffries accusing the Supreme Court of trying to rig the election. Really strong language there. Is that the right tactic? Do you think Democrats can still win?
21: I absolutely think that's the right tactic. And I think Democrats feel very optimistic about, not measured, and overwhelmingly optimistic about the chances come November. And that's because you cannot gerrymander out the reality of what's happening on the ground in the American people's lives. You've got skyrocketing gas prices. You've got the president who's underwater on everything from the war in Iran to the economy. So Democrats are going to continue to weaponize and capitalize on that. You know, and so if we say that the Republican Party had an incredible week, the biggest loser over the last 2 weeks has been American democracy. We've seen an undermining of the Voting Rights Act and a systematic attempt, as the senator said, on the part of this administration to undermine the economic and political power of Black Americans. They're not going to stand by and take that. I'm hearing now that there's going to be protests all over the country starting in Selma, Alabama, next weekend on the Edmund Pettus Bridge. coverage, and they're going to continue to make this point that not only do we need a high voter turnout, but it's going to be necessary if we want to reverse these maps at some point.
0: Ashley, I'm going to stick on you because I want to ask you about this big debate roiling inside the Democratic Party. Should the DNC release its autopsy report? You just heard Senator Cory Booker say yes. Chair Ken Martin was asked about this week. Here's what he had to say. I'm going to get your reaction on the other side.
1: Why not release the full report? What's in the report that you wouldn't want?
2: Well, first off,
1: there's
2: no smoking gun in the report. And I know that's what everyone's so eager to learn. I mean, the smoking gun. Guess what, John?
1: But if there's no smoking gun, why wouldn't you just release it then?
2: Because we want to keep the focus on the lessons.
0: No smoking gun, but we want to keep the focus on the lessons. A really extraordinary exchange there, Ashley. Do you think Ken Martin and the DNC will be pressured into releasing this report?
21: Absolutely. I said on the show about a month ago that the DNC should release the autopsy. The Vice President Harris has amplified that call. Here's what I'm being told, Kristen. I'm being told that the Democratic Party is going to release the autopsy in a matter of weeks. And it's going to include four things. It's going to include, one, an assessment of the organizing infrastructure of the party, an assessment of messaging and media strategy, as well as fundraising, and how and where the money was spent. And that's going to be the most explosive part, because there's speculations that decisions were made by campaign leadership to line their pockets rather than actually advance a strategy to win the election. That is really the question that's on the table here that I think is causing a lot of people to want to discard and brush this under the rug. And I'm also hearing that Ken Martin is suffering a lot of pressure. He wants transparency, but there's pressure from within the party, the DNC, and campaign leadership to bury this report.
0: Jay Mart, weigh in on that. That would be explosive.
22: There's no reason to keep hiding this thing because the stories are going to keep coming out, speculating what's in there. Memorial Day weekend, Ken, come on. Friday afternoon, man, you can do this. It's prime time, baby. Let's get it out. It's an easy call. You're on the verge of having a fantastic cycle. And by the way, I've covered past midterms in which there was unhappiness with party chairs. Howard Dean in 2006, Michael Steele in 2010. And guess what? It didn't matter because the political environment matters a lot more than who the DNC or the RNC chair is. Put the thing out, talk about what happened in 24, and then move on to 2026. I don't know for the life of me why they're keeping this debate going, because it's only going to cause more and more stories. So I have the moment here.
0: Tyler.
19: Yeah, I mean, I think there is just now become this cycle of, are they going to do it or are they not going to do it? And it's just a way for Democrats to express their anxiety about the political moment and the opportunity that they see ahead. And there's not a whole lot of upside to continuing this cycle. And so, as Jay Mart said, the pressure valve is, Cory Booker's calling, Kamala Harris is calling. There's very few Democrats saying don't release this. And so at a certain point,
22: anxiety in Democrats? Is that a thing?
21: Well, they're not saying it publicly, but they're definitely saying it behind the scenes. And because there's a lot of people who are going to be implicated in what actually happened.
0: Matt, let me just get you away on the buzz within the Republican Party, which is, will it be Rubio or J.D. Vance?
22: Here we go.
20: There are some structural differences, I think, that people haven't pointed out yet. Two people can't be affected by the Hatch Act. One of them can't run. The other is J.D. Vance. So J.D. can fly around, campaign, raise money, and stay VP. Rubio would have to resign, and all of that stuff would be paid for by hard campaign dollars, dollars that would be disclosed within 100 days to who? The White House political operation and the sitting vice president. So everybody should keep that in mind as well as you talk about this drama, which I think is large part manufactured.
22: Matt knows who the stronger nominee would be for his party in 2020, but he won't say that here. Come on, Boardman.
20: The sitting vice president always has an advantage.
0: Well, look, we are going to continue to track all of this very carefully. What a great Mother's Day conversation. Thanks, everyone.
22: Happy Mother's Day.
0: Thank you. And still ahead, our Common Ground conversation on maternal health with Republican Governor Sarah Huckabee Sanders and Democratic Governor Wes Moore. Stay with us.
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7: $5,000. That's the average amount of money people in the U.S. are now spending on gas in a year. $5,000. 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
0: Welcome back. This week, President Trump travels to China for a high-stakes meeting with President Xi Jinping. While the war in Iran remains unresolved in the Middle East, my colleague and anchor of NBC Nightly News, Tom Yannis, will be heading to China to cover the president's trip. Tom, what exactly will you be watching for on this historic trip?
24: So many things, Kristen. We're so excited about this assignment because the stakes could not be higher. You have two super global powers racing for dominance across this planet, and there are so many issues, namely the war with Iran and China's vested interest there, the AI race, the race for chips, along with the military buildup and what exactly China wants and what they're doing. These two leaders will come together in Beijing. We will be right there taking our viewers every step of the way, talking about the most important issues facing Americans at home, but also people all across the world, because this meeting and what is decided here could affect not only this term for the president, but also his legacy as an American president. So we're going to be watching all of that. And then along the way, we will take our viewers to really give them a slice of life of what China is like right now. The technology there, the way they are surveilled by their own government, what is happening with AI, how it's changing everything in their life, and how in some ways they are maybe more advanced than we may think back here in the United States. And of course, the big issue of Taiwan there. The U.S. has some treaties and some big promises with Taiwan. What does that mean? And what will President Trump have to do if he wants to negotiate with Xi Jinping? All of these things will come together hopefully in that week. And we're going to be there for the entire week. Nightly news and top story live from Beijing. We're so excited.
0: Tom, just extraordinary. We will be watching all of your coverage. We really appreciate your joining us. And you can watch NBC Nightly News with Tom Yamas live from Beijing this week. This Mother's Day, a common ground conversation on the maternal health crisis in America with two governors of different parties, Republican Sarah Huckabee Sanders of Arkansas and Democrat Wes Moore of Maryland, along with philanthropist Olivia Walton, founder of Healthy Moms, Healthy Babies America. Olivia, I want to start with you because you lead organizations that focus on the health of mothers and children. So I want you to really set the stage for us. Some of the statistics are staggering. In the United States, the reported maternal death rate has doubled in just the last 20 years. The CDC says 80% of these deaths are preventable. What more can be done to prevent these deaths? How do we as a society come together to achieve that?
8: It is shocking, but the good news is we really do know how to fix it. As you said, the CDC consistently finds that over 80% of these deaths could have been prevented if these mothers could have gotten care. So what we're launching is Healthy Moms, Healthy Babies America. We are a nonpartisan national campaign uniting a broad coalition of business leaders, of faith leaders, of employers, of policymakers, and healthcare providers with one clear goal, which is to cut the U.S. maternal mortality rate in half in 5 years. It sounds audacious, but I'm confident in large part, thanks to the incredible leadership here at this table, that we really can get this done.
0: Governor Moore and Governor Sanders, I want to bring you both in. You've both worked on this issue. You've enhanced funding to maternal health, which has led to more access to doulas, healthcare, ultrasounds, for example. Governor Sanders, what is the hardest part about making progress in this area, and what more needs to be done?
10: I think that one of the hardest parts for us is that Arkansas has consistently ranked at the bottom. And so bringing about the kind of change and awareness that is needed is a heavy lift. We started Healthy Moms, Healthy Babies Arkansas, and we have put $45 million towards addressing maternal health in our state. We have about 35,000 pregnancies in Arkansas every year. 10,000 of those women are not seeing a doctor until after their first trimester, and over 1,100 never see a doctor until they go into labor. We're already seeing the positive impact by raising that awareness and opening up a lot of access. We have 75 counties in Arkansas. Every single county has a Arkansas health unit, and we've started an ad campaign where all women can go and receive services there for free in order to help change the trajectory of our state.
0: Governor Moore, how do you see this issue, and what do you see as the biggest challenges?
12: You know, I think I really want to both thank and congratulate the work that's happening. And also what it does, it highlights the reality that oftentimes these discrepancies, they are generational, they are concentrated, and oftentimes intentional. And so the way we have to address it has to be just as intentional in addressing it in the way that these problems have been created. And it has to be bipartisan, and it has to be something that brings in other sectors. And in fact, we're just now announcing that something called the Bridge Project, where it is something that's going to focus on and providing cash assistance to mothers who are both prenatal and then postnatal mothers, to be able to provide cash assistance for them, to be able to have additional measurements of support. It's going to happen for 150 families in the most areas of Maryland that you've had concentrated poverty being a long-term challenge.
0: Yeah, and that takes me to the next section of this conversation. We have to talk about Black maternal health, Black women in the United States. Olivia, again, I mean, you talk about the statistics. They're three times more likely to die from pregnancy-related causes than white women. This impacts Republicans, it impacts Democrats, it impacts non-voters, independents, everyone. What solutions do you think exist to address this crisis in Black maternal health?
8: Well, a lot of it is about visibility. So first of all, awareness of the problem is lowest where outcomes are the worst. So talking about it, having leaders of color actually going out there, leaders who have proximity to these issues, getting on board goes a long way.
0: Governor Moore, what are you doing to address this staggering surge in Black maternal deaths due to pregnancy?
12: I mean, and then this is also, it's a very personal issue, you know, for us, where, you know, I watched my father die in front of me when I was 3 years old because he didn't get the health care that he needed. You know, we know that this is both about how are we, you know, really focusing on bias training, understanding that that when people are coming in with you know, specific needs, that there is an implicit bias that oftentimes does happen. And so we need to make sure that our physicians and our nurses are trained up. But also what we've got to do is we've got to strengthen the pipeline to get more physicians and nurses of color who are actually in there, to increase the probability that when a person comes in, they're going to have someone who's going to be treating them and supporting them who looks like them, who represents them. And so we do think that type of training and those type of pipelines are crucial in this conversation about being able to deal with the Black maternal health challenge that we have within this country.
0: Governor Sanders, how do you see it?
10: You know, I think one of the points Olivia made was the coverage of doulas and community workers and having somebody that helps support throughout the process. That's been one of the things that we opened up coverage for. But I think one of the big pieces that so often gets left out of the conversation, especially when it comes to government, is the faith community. And this is a place where there is an implied trust and there's a relationship that already exists.
0: Well, I do want to talk about the fact that for all of you, this is personal because, as you've all alluded to, you are all parents. This is an issue you all care very deeply about. And I'm just curious how that experience of being parents has changed, has impacted how you see maternal health. Governor Sanders, why don't you start it off?
10: Certainly, being a mom, I think, influences everything I do. I firmly believe I'm a better governor because I'm a parent. Every decision I make, I know will have a direct impact on the life of my kids, as well as every kid growing up in my state. That's not something I take lightly. And I am living a lot of the decisions, as are you. I mean, we were talking just before, our kids are the same age. So when we're, you know, working on getting phones out of the classrooms, we're fighting that at home too. When we're working on, you know, trying to do certain things, we're living that in real time.
0: Governor Moore, how has being a dad impacted how you see this critical issue of maternal health?
12: Being a dad has impacted everything about my life. It's given a sense of perspective. But you know, it's especially when it comes to maternal health, it's also reminding me of the importance of making sure that we have representative voices in there. Mm-hmm. You know, I think about it in context of my own mom, right? Where who's an immigrant single mom, who is an angel. There are also just certain nuances of being a man that she couldn't teach me. Mm-hmm. Because she didn't know it, right? So I had to learn it from other people. I think the same thing with my daughter, who I love with all of my heart, my 14-year-old daughter. And there is nothing that I won't do for her. I also know that there's certain nuances of being a woman that I can't teach her. And that's part of the takeaway from the policymaking conversation, where there is so much that we can do, but if we're not making sure that impacted communities aren't just the subject of the conversation, but are actively part of the conversation, we're going to miss things.
0: Olivia, I'm going to give you the final word. How has being a mom impacted and informed your passion for addressing this issue of maternal health?
1: So our kids are 8, 5, and 3. I'm thrilled to say we're sleeping through the night now. It's a little more fresh, and I have so much privilege, right? I am healthy. Thank goodness. I have resources. I have family. And it was still so hard. But just seeing how much help I needed when I had all that privilege was just a rude awakening in how hard this is for millions of Americans who we really count on to raise the next generation of Americans.
0: And our thanks to them for that incredible conversation. You can watch my full Common Ground conversation with Governor Sanders, Governor Moore, and Olivia Walton at meetthepress.com. That is all for today. Thank you so much for watching. Happy Mother's Day to my mom, my mother-in-law, and all the moms out there. We'll be back next week because if it's Sunday, it's Meet the Press.

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1: NBC News Radio, I'm Rob Martier. President Trump is rejecting Iran's response to a U.S. proposal to end the war. In a post on Truth Social, Trump said he'd read the response from Iran's so-called representatives, calling it totally unacceptable. This comes after the president said in an earlier social media post that Iran's been playing games with the U.S. and the rest of the world for 47 years. The U.S. ambassador to the United Nations says President Trump is giving diplomacy a chance to end the conflict with Iran. Ambassador Mike Waltz appearing on ABC's This Week.
2: That's up to President Trump as commander-in-chief to determine what constitutes a violation, when to go back to military action.
1: His comments come as airstrikes have been reported near the Strait of Hormuz, despite the ceasefire. Health officials are evacuating passengers from a cruise ship in the Canary Islands after a deadly hantavirus outbreak. Spanish authorities said the MV Hondius cruise ship arrived early today. 17 Americans were among the